0: Endoza, the number one overall pick. Kirk Cousins seems to be getting the start tonight, and it seems like it'll go that way to start the season. But when Mendoza gets in there, we'll see how many series he gets. I'm excited to see what he brings and what this defense can do to try and disguise him, hopefully.
1: No doubt about it. And, you know, obviously, unfortunately, Carson Beck not available tonight. They met in the national championship game a year ago, Indiana and Miami. And Indiana, of course, comes out on top. The reigning Heisman Trophy winner led them to the national championship for the first time in forever in Bloomington last year. Time now for the coin toss presented by Ticketmaster, the official ticket marketplace of the National Football League. The captains making their way out to midfield at the Raiders Shield logo, with the pirate with the eye patch and the helmet and the swords behind him. The referee is Bill Vinovich. He's traveled these roads before. Minshew and Billings are the captains for the Cardinals. Vinovich, a white hat and three Super Bowls, including Super Bowl 49 at State Farm Stadium and Super Bowl 58 here in Las Vegas.
2: All right, gentlemen, welcome to Thursday Night Football. Tonight's coin, the NFL Shield is heads, the T is for tails. NFL Shield is heads, T is for tails. Arizona, it's your choice. What do you call? The call's tails. The call is tails. It is tails. You've won the toss. Defer? Arizona's won the toss. We'll defer. You want the football.
1: There you have it. Raiders will get the football to begin. Cardinals defense out there first. Opening kick is next on the Arizona Cardinals Radio Network.
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1: 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Cardinals in all white jerseys and pants, white helmets with the red Cardinal head on each side. Classic jerseys for the Raiders. Black jerseys, silver pants, the short approach, the swing of the right leg by Ryland, and the end-over-end kick away brought in at the four-yard line. Here comes Devin Tompkins across the 20, past the 25, outside angling to the 30, and then run out of bounds about the 32-yard line for about a 28-yard return on the opening kickoff for the Las Vegas Raiders. And for the first time tonight, the Raiders starting offense led by Kirk Cousins facing the starters for the Arizona Cardinals on defense, or most of them. A number of starting players are out of tonight's game. Kirk Cousins in the Football Business Hall of Fame already in his career. He's made just under $333 million in his career. He's under center and an offset eye. Ashton Jeanty is the back and moves a man in motion right to left. Snap and a handoff over the left side of the line, stuttering through the middle of the defense over the left guard, back across the center. And then wrapped up at around the 35, Mack Wilson in on the play, the inside linebacker for the Cards.
0: Just a simple downhill run for Jeanty, the former top five pick from a year ago. He goes downhill, nowhere to go. Good to see Roy Lopez at the point of attack, holding ground. They tried to knock him out of the A-gap, stayed in it, clogged it up. In comes the tackle.
1: 3 yard gain. So now second and seven for the Raiders. Right hash mark moving right to left to begin the game. In the gun now, Kirk Cousins running back off his right hip and two receivers each way. The snap looking left, backpedaling, throws, tipped at the line, and it falls incomplete at the 30 behind the line of scrimmage and deflected by Collier on the play.
0: L.J. Collier gets his hand up, got Kirk Cousins off his first read, had to go through his progressions as he works back from left to right. L.J. Collier gets some penetration, gets that big paw up and blocks it.
1: Yeah, he tried to look. Cousins looked left, had nothing there, looked middle, tossed it right. Collier with a nice play, and it sets up third down and seven from the 35-yard line for the Raiders. Two receivers left, tight end in the slot right with a receiver out wide. Cousins making a change of the line, steps back into the gun, running back Genty to his left. And the snap, back to throw Cousins. Pressure from his right, throws left, boundary, contested ball, caught, brought down. It's Jack Besh, second-year receiver from TCU with a good strong catch. Will Johnson in on coverage. It's a first down for Vegas.
0: That was good coverage by Will Johnson, but it was nice to see a week ago there was no blitzes, no pressures. They just sat back and played defense. First third down of the game. Defensive coordinator Nick Rawls comes out and has seven up. Two linebackers in the A-gap, brings the blitz, gets a little bit of pressure, but Cousins completes it.
1: Three down linemen defensively for the Cardinals. Outside linebackers on the line as well. Hayward in the game at fullback, offset eye, play action fake. Cousins back to throw, rolling right, throws on the run, and it's caught. It's Michael Mayer, the tight end on the right side between the numbers and right boundary, falling ahead past the midfield stripe into Cardinals territory, and a gain of six.
0: Kirk Cousins is a veteran. He knows. He comes out. He gets his first down of the game. Gets a completion. He runs a naked play-action pass. He gets it out of his hand quickly to the tight end. Wide open in the flat. If you close your eyes, JP, you'd think this is the LA Rams versus Seattle Seahawks watching these offenses.
1: Just underway. 2 minutes into the first quarter. First and 10 for the Raiders at the 49 going in. Delayed handoff. Genty over the right side of the line into contact. Pushing ahead. Powering forward. Mack Wilson, the first man there for the Cardinals, and a little bit short of a first down.
0: I love the way Mack Wilson plays football. He flies around, and he's a thumper. He's your old-school, true middle linebacker, likes to get downhill in a hurry right there. That's exactly what he did. A little gap. Genty gets through, but not much left after Mack Wilson comes flying downhill.
1: Bringing an extra tight end, Ian Thomas. Couple tight ends just off the left tackle. Receiver tight split to the left. And walks in motion under center snap, handoff with his right over the center, and spinning through tackles is Ashton Genty, showing some power for the Raiders and carving ahead for about the 36-yard line. And Rabbit Taylor Demerson made the tackle. First down, Raiders.
0: That was just a simple downhill run. Again, we call that duo. Two double teams at the point of attack. Genty was patient, and there was a pretty big hole. He was patient. At first, looked like it was going to be clogged up. Nope. Nose guard gets washed out of there. Can't happen on short yardage situations.
1: Nothing score just underway. Opening drive of the game. Raiders on the move at the Cardinals 36. And the shotgun now for Kirk Cousins. Number high snap. Right-hander back to throw. Left side throw. It's caught in the flat. Turning upfield past the 30. Slips out of a tackle. Spinning ahead. Trey Tucker with a catch. And the run down around the 21-yard line before he spun out of bounds. Another first down for the Raiders.
0: They ended up dropping the near side defensive end into coverage, and he ends up getting matched up. Just a bad look to get the defensive end, Ojulari, matched up on a slot receiver. Quick little stutter step, out route, wide open, easy catch, easy completion.
1: It's a big ask out in the flat there, for sure. Mike Washington and Connor Hayward in the backfield. Hayward the fullback, Washington in the game, first time at running back. Hands on his knees behind Cousins under center, the snap, toss left. Looking for a hole and angling inside and runs into contact after a gain of about two and change. And it's Andrew Wingard, the addition and free agency from the Jacksonville Jaguars, with a tackle.
0: Raiders came out with a fullback, tried to get the toss. He's trying to steal an extra blocker in space with that fullback, try and get everybody running laterally. What the Cardinals did a good job. They did not get out leveraged. Everybody flattened it out. There was nowhere to go, and you get a short gain.
1: 2 yard gain officially. This will be the ninth play of the drive for the Las Vegas Raiders. The ball at the 18-yard line, second down and eight for Vegas. Under center, Cousins. Single back behind him is Mike Washington Jr., the rookie from Arkansas. Back to throw, three-step drop, quick release right side, on the ground, it is caught. On the ground, Trey Tucker with a catch. In coverage with Denzel Burke, they get a few yards and set up a third down and medium.
0: That's exactly where Kirk Cousins has shined over the years. Three-step drop, get the ball out of his hands quickly, sees it. Make a quick read, quick throw. Trey Tucker in the flat, wide open. Again, three-step drop. You can't ask the defensive line to get home on that. There's not much there. Right there, they were there. But again, ball's out on time to the right receiver.
1: 9:55 moving clock, first quarter, opening drive for the Raiders. 10th play of the drive for Las Vegas. Shotgun snap for Cousins, back to throw, clean pocket, throws left side, wide open, caught. It's Mayer, the tight end, slips back inside of the five, and he's into the paint. A touchdown for the Raiders. Touchdown, Las Vegas. 10-play drive to open the game, and with 9:44 to play in the first, it's the Raiders 6, the Cardinals nothing.
0: Really good design by the Raiders right there, and Coach Kubiak in his first time calling plays for this new Raiders offense. Right there, you get the second-year receiver, Jack Besh out of TCU, does a nice job pushing up in the slot and creating a natural pick. Michael Mayer, the tight end, comes behind it on a little out route, wide open. You get a one-on-one situation, makes a move, and walks into the end zone.
1: Point after attempt, Matt Gay, the fifth-year kicker out of Utah, is on. The snap on target, the hold down, the kick end over end is up to the goalpost to our left and through. It's good. Opening drive for the Raiders. All the way to the end zone. 10 plays, 68 yards, just over 5 minutes. And the new score, Raiders 7, Cardinals nothing on the Arizona Cardinals Radio Network.

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5: Welcome back to Tim Hovick's Santan Ford broadcast booth. Santan Ford, right on the price, right on the corner of the Santan 202 Freeway and Val Vista in Gilbert. What a drive for the Las Vegas Raiders. 10 plays, 68 yards, 5 minutes, 16 seconds. AQ, the Arizona defense, letting them go right down the field.
6: Yeah, not a good first drive. I wouldn't be surprised if they're right back out there. But again, coverage needs to be tighter. They got exactly where they wanted. But that first third down, you got to get off the field right there. They gave them confidence. They got the completion, get the first down, and then it just steamrolled them from there. But got to get better coverage, got to get tighter coverage. Can't have as many missed tackles. Too many times schemed out. Where you're getting natural picks, they're going to have to come to the sideline and figure that out.
5: Swing of the right leg from Matt Gay, and the end-over-end kick brought in at the 3. It's Amir Smith-Marset across the 15, angling across the left, numbers 20. Shoulders down, turning his legs around the 25, up to about the 27-yard line, met by a number of Raiders. Brennan Jackson, one of those. And it's now 1st and 10 for the Arizona Cardinals. And here comes Jacoby Brissett, the 11th-year quarterback out of NC State. It's his 6th different franchise. Of course, last year was the starter most of the season. He is one of the most accurate quarterbacks in terms of interception percentage in NFL history, tied for the lowest. And Jeremiah Love is the starting running back. Gets the handoff over the left side of the offensive line. The number 3 overall pick from Notre Dame gets the start tonight instead of Algier. And it's a gain of just a few up to the 30-yard line, a 3-yard gain on first down.
6: Just a simple mid-zone off the left side. The Arizona Cardinals offensive line ran off the football. There was a crease, just got tripped up. I'd like to see them keep feeding him and see what he's got, and hopefully he can break one of these.
5: 2nd down 7 for the Cardinals from their own 30. Moving left to right under center snap. Reset, play action fake, rolling to the right, throwing in the flat. It's caught by Wilson. Pass at 30, outside the right numbers, pushed out of bounds into the Raiders' sideline. And it is Jeremy Chinn, the strong safety, who ushered him out of bounds. This will set up 3rd down and 2.
6: Michael Wilson really showcased his speed right there. You fake the play you ran on first down and run a naked play action back with Michael Wilson hiding behind the line of scrimmage, wide open in the flat, easy completion, brings up 3rd and short.
5: Wilson last year over 1,000 yards, 7 touchdowns. And now in the shotgun, Brissett. 4 down linemen for the Las Vegas Raiders. And the snap, back to throw, number high. Throwing deep down the left side. Has a man in double coverage, though. Just overshot the intended receiver. There is a late penalty flag out. Some contact down the field. It was Marvin Harrison Jr., the intended receiver. Taron Johnson in on coverage.
7: Pass.
5: Let's
7: interference,
5: see.
7: Number 3, defense. Spot foul, automatic, 1st down.
6: They got exactly what they wanted right there, JP. You get Marvin Harrison one-on-one on 3rd down. Good protection. Jacoby let that sail a little bit, but you could see he was getting his held. Marvin Harrison was getting his arm held the whole time. Easy pass interference call. Just Just would like to see Jacoby have that come down just a little bit, give Marvin a chance to catch that.
5: 20-yard penalty. The ball now at the Raiders 45, moving left to right. 7-0 game. Raiders on top. 8:31 to play in the first quarter. Under center snap, reset. Hand off left side, stuttering back to the middle. Jeremiah Love lost his footing and ran into contact. Quay Walker, the linebacker, fifth-year man out of Georgia, the first man in for the Raiders.
6: Same play they ran on the first play of the game, just a simple zone to the left. Again, when you bring a wide receiver back across the formation, it holds the linebacker, so the offensive line have to do a better job of getting vertical right there. The center, Froholt, ends up getting picked, and he can't get to the middle linebacker. Linebacker makes the play for a short game.
5: 2-yard gain, second down and 8 at the Las Vegas 43 for the Arizona Cardinals. Brissett in the gun, and movement all over the field. Penalty flags everywhere.
7: False start, number 73, offense, 5-yard penalty, still second down.
5: We mentioned earlier Bill Vinovich, the referee. Yes, he is here tonight, but he's viewing from the side in the umpire tonight wearing the white hat. Scott Campbell making the calls tonight. Preseason for everyone, including the officials tonight. Brissett, after the false start penalty, has the snap. Belt high in the shotgun, back to throw. Has all day. Throws out to the right side. Jeremiah Love, the running back, with the catch. Twisted up by Johnson, this time around the upper leg. Twists him around twice and then flings him to the ground at around the 47-yard line.
6: Johnson has tough job right there, out in space, one-on-one. You end up swinging it to the rookie running back, Love, out in space, and he tries to spin out of it, but Johnson does such a nice job hanging on to it.
5: Third and 11 snap. Back to throw. Brissett throwing deep down the right side. He has Wilson inside the 35. Outside the right numbers. Pushed out of bounds inside the 30. Eric Stokes with the tackle to shove him outside, but it's the second catch of the night for Michael Wilson, and it's a first down for the Cardinals.
6: Oh, does that look all too familiar? Jacoby Brissett finds Michael Wilson on a deep out route, easy first down. Michael Wilson is turning into an absolute stud. Wide open. There was not a corner within 8 yards of him right there.
5: 18-yard pitch and catch. And now Tyler Algier in the game. The single back behind Brissett. Under center snap. Handoff. Straight ahead. Finds a hole. And into the second level. Wrapped up around the ankle. Runs into contact. Brought down around the 22-yard line. Isaiah Pulumau with the tackle for Las Vegas.
6: I was out at Cardinals camp the other day, the same day you were out there, and Tyler Algier in person looks like a miniature offensive lineman. You give him that ball, he gets downhill. Good luck tackling him right there. That's exactly what they did. Downhill run, great run.
5: Tight splits on the left, just off the left tackle. Two tight ends there, and a receiver right. Handoff over the left side. Algier looking for space. Cuts it outside of the 20. Outside the numbers, angling towards the sideline of the 15. Pushed out of bounds at the 14-yard line. Jeremy Chin in chase for the Raiders, but Algier bouncing it wide, nearly turned the corner.
6: It's a great setup right there. They run the inside play, the play before. They get him right up the A-gap between the center and the left guard. That play was the exact same play, meant to do the exact same thing. And when he has a big run on first down, guess what? Everybody converges down the middle, and he's able to bounce it outside, use his speed, and get to the edge and get the easy first down.
5: 7-yard gain, first and 10 at the 14 going in for the Cardinals. Algier is the back, single back behind Brissett under center. Jalen Brooks in the game at wide receiver on the right. It's a handoff over the right side. A penetration from the Raiders defensively stuffs it and maybe even loses a yard. Back to the 15-yard line. No room for Algier at all. Quay Walker and others were there.
6: Yeah, not much room right there, JP. They tried to run a zone play off the right side, and they slanted the front. They got a little pressure up the edge, but what happened was the right guard, Isaiah Adams, got a little too cute right there. Once he got the hook, and then he tried to torque him back outside, but he was 3 yards in the backfield. Nowhere for him to get the cut and get upfield.
5: Quiddy Pay setting the edge there and forcing it back in, and now it's back to the 14. They give him no gain on the play. Single back Algier. Penalty flag is out. The play is stopped, and here's the call.
7: False start, number 47, offense, 5-yard penalty, still second down.
5: Last week, relatively penalty-free for a Hall of Fame game especially. I don't remember one as clean as last week operation-wise.
6: No, it was a very clean operation last week. You hoped that the ones would come out and have the same thing. But again, it is a new offense. There's a lot of moving parts. There's a lot of shifts and motions in this offense. And receivers are always having to shift down and try and pick off safeties the more people that are in the box asked to get these run situations.
5: Tegan Quatoriano, the guilty party there, the false start. Jeremiah Love back in the game at running back off the right hip of Brissett in the gun. Has the snap, pressure, rolls out to the left, looking downfield, throws left side, caught inside the 15, angling back in, 10, back at the 7-yard line between the numbers and hash marks. It's Kendrick Bourne with the catch and run, angling back inside. And it is not a first down. Still some work to do on this third down coming up, 3rd and 3.
6: Pretty good pass protection. You get the inside move off the left tackle. Paris Johnson does a nice job washing him down inside. Jacoby spins out of it, finds a wide open Kendrick Bourne, the juice guy of this training camp.
5: 3rd down and 3 at the Las Vegas 7-yard line for the Arizona Cardinals. 7-0 game. Raiders with the lead. 10th play of the drive for the Cardinals. Single back, Love. Play action fake. Brissett rolling right. Pressure in his face. Stops. Throws to the back right corner of the end zone. And caught for a Cardinals touchdown. It's Marvin Harrison Jr. And the Cardinals answer on their opening possession. 3:47 to play in the first. It's Raiders 7, Cardinals 6.
6: If you could see my mouth right now, my mouth is in absolute awe of what just happened. Great defensive call by the Raiders. They had that thing sniffed out. Pressure up. Jacoby rolls out on a naked boot. Nothing there. I'm thinking he's just going to throw it in to the ground to throw it out of bounds and finds Marvin Harrison dragging across the back of the end zone. What a play.
5: Point after attempt from Chad Ryland. The snap on target. They get the hold down. The kick is up and hits the right upright. And goes through anyway. It's good. It hit the top of the right upright, but there's a penalty flag at the 12-yard line. Hold the phone. The officials having a discussion. Looks like this might be on the defense. Both groups heading to their respective sidelines after the point after attempt. And we're still awaiting the official ruling. Here we go. The extra point is good.
7: Offside. Defense. That penalty will be forced on the kickoff. The try is good. Timeout.
5: Timeout on the field. 3:47 to play in the first quarter at Allegiant Stadium in Las Vegas. The new score, Cardinals 7, Raiders 7 on the Arizona Cardinals Radio Network.
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5: Welcome back to Las Vegas, where the Cardinals have answered the Raiders 7-7 score, 3:47 to play in the first quarter. And from big wins to bright lights, it's all right here. 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The Cardinals counter with a 10-play, 73-yard drive, 5:57 off the clock. And it's Jacoby Brissett to Marvin Harrison Jr. Marvin scored 4 touchdowns a season ago. We want to hear that a whole lot more here in 2026.
6: That was a great answer by the Cardinals offense. Obviously, what the Raiders did, they go down, methodical drive, score a touchdown. Cardinals answer. They come right back. They get the gift on third down. Obviously, it was pass interference, but they get that. That keeps the drive alive, but Jacoby looked pretty sharp. I thought he did a nice job on that drive. Michael Wilson did what Michael Wilson does. Marvin Harrison makes a big play at the end. The run game, Algier looked a little better right there than Love. He didn't get as much help from the offensive line whenever Love was in there, but I'd like to see that run game continue to evolve.
5: Ball on the tee, short approach, the swing of the right leg from Chad Ryland for the Cardinals inside the landing zone at the 3, and back up the left numbers across the 20, past the 25, penalty flag from behind, and near the 30-yard line into the scrum, and it is Mike Washington Jr. with a return, and the penalty flag is out. We'll check the call again after they discuss it. And now, here comes the call.
7: During the return, holding number 34, receiving team, 10-yard penalty from the spot of the foul, first down.
5: And now that cheer you hear is for the number one overall pick, quarterback, the reigning Heisman Trophy winner, and the national championship quarterback for the Indiana Hoosiers, Fernando Mendoza, making his Raiders debut in the preseason. 3,500 passing yards last year, 72% completion percentage, 41 touchdown passes, 6 picks in 16 games for Indiana. Under center, single back is Mike Washington behind him. Tight splits for the 3 receivers. Turn, a handoff over the left guard, into the stack, into the awaiting arms of a couple of Cardinal defenders in on the play, in the pile there, and maybe a yard or two on first down.
6: Cody Simon does a great job on this play, sifting through traffic. There was a lot of moving pieces. There's people coming from outside in, inside out, and he finds his way through traffic and meets him at the line of scrimmage. Ends up being a short gain.
5: Raiders break the huddle, split 2 receivers way out to the right on the wide side, single man left in one-on-one coverage against Will Johnson, and they'll bring the running back in the slot left, so in the gun alone. And now the Cardinals show pressure. They back out of it and bring 4 back to throw. Deep throw down the right sideline into the bench. Felt a little pressure there that wasn't really there, and Mendoza just had to let it fly.
6: Yeah, that was a 3-step drop, so he was looking to get that ball out of his hands right now. Good coverage took him off his first read, and then the pocket started to press and collapse a little bit. You can tell it's a little different than the college game when he's sitting back there and he's got 4 yards of space. Now that pocket starts to collapse, he backs up and just throws that thing away.
5: And now Vegas 3-of-3 on third down. This is third down and 8. Back to throw, Mendoza out of the gun. Quick throw to the right side. Caught near the marker. He's got enough at the 26-yard line. Sliding out of bounds. Jack Besh with his second catch of the game. A third down conversion. Still perfect on the night. The first for Mendoza.
6: On the first third down of the game, the Cardinals came with pressure. They had 7 guys up right there. It was a clear 4-man rush. Nobody was coming. Everybody was off the ball, off coverage. They hit the out route for the first down. Easy catch and easy throw.
5: Handful of starters still out there on defense. Not all of them, though. Mendoza under center. Single back behind him. They'll bring a fullback in an I formation. Single receiver each way. Under center snap. Handoff with his left over the right side of the line. Picking his way through. Powering his legs. Moving men forward to about the 28-yard line. Jack Gibbons made the tackle that time for the Cardinals after a good, tough run right up the gut.
6: Cardinals defensive line's doing their job. They're holding up at the point of attack, making it hard for the offensive linemen to get up to the linebackers. Simon and Gibbons are untouched, and they're clean at the second level, able to make these tackles. Just like to see them get a little closer to the line of scrimmage.
5: Mike Washington, the rookie running back from Arkansas for the Raiders, had the carry there for 2, so make it second down and 8 from their own 28, moving right to left. Under center snap, Mendoza, play action fake, and back to throw, clean pocket all day. Tosses over the middle, down to his running back. It's Washington turning out to the right, but brought down between the hash marks and right numbers at the 32-yard line by Taylor Demerson. There's a penalty flag behind the play.
6: Holding.
7: Holding, number 60, offense. 10-yard penalty from the previous spot. Still second down.
5: Charles Grant, second-year man out of William and Mary.
6: And left tackle. Right there, JP, that's exactly what Fernando Mendoza thrived at the University of Indiana, and that's that play-action pass. That's that sell, that quick sell, and get the ball down the field. He tried to hit 3 different people downfield, wasn't there, had to hit the check down, but there was holding on the left tackle.
5: Working out of the gun again, 2 receivers, tight splits on the left. Ball on the right hash mark, knee-high snap, he handles it, back to throw, right-hander, clean pocket, thrown right side, caught, hit immediately, and knocked out. It's an incomplete pass. Mike Washington Jr., the intended receiver, but Denzel Burke, second-year corner out of Ohio State, with the contact and an incomplete pass. What a play.
6: What a hit by Burke. We get the out route, and he's just squatting on it, squatting on that outside route, and as soon as The ball touches the hands of the receiver. Burke lays the wood. Got some good pressure up front right there, too. Collier ran a nice little TE stunt right there. Got pressure on Mendoza. Caused the throw to get out a little quicker than he wanted.
5: Mendoza on his backside at the end of the play as well. And now a third down and 18. Backed up. It's a delayed handoff. Draw up the middle. Looking for a little bit of yardage to get out of trouble. And he weaves his way. It's Lauby with the carry. LJ Collier made the tackle. Weaves his way to around the 26-yard line. But it sets up a fourth down. Our first punt of the night for A.J. Cole of the Raiders.
6: You called it. You said they give the delayed draw right there. I'll tell you what, Clint Kubiak's really good. That's why he's the head coach here right now after coming from the defending Super Bowl champion Seattle Seahawks. But guess what? Third and 18, there's not many good play calls.
5: No, screen or draw. That's about it.
6: That's it.
5: Punt team out there. It is A.J. Cole. Clean snap. Right footer swings through it. Hits a high boomer. And back is Devin Duvernay from the 15-yard line. Left side 20. Tripped up. Upended it around the 21-yard line. Great coverage that time by Dalton Johnson. A safety by trade. And a timeout on the field. With 37 seconds to play in the first quarter, it's the Cardinals 7 and the Raiders 7 on the Arizona Cardinals Radio Network.
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5: 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Well, now the Cardinals starters, most of them on offense, are out. Jeremiah Love still in the game, but here comes Gardner Minshew, the second, eighth-year quarterback out of Washington State. A sixth-round pick of the Jacksonville Jaguars in 2019. There was some Minshew magic that season. Saw it firsthand. He joined the Cardinals this offseason in free agency from Kansas City, now with his sixth different NFL team. Minshew breaks the huddle. He'll start under center with Jeremiah Love behind him. Two tight ends just off the right tackle in a three-point stance. Tight splits for the two receivers left. Hand off Love over the left side. Jump cut back to the middle into three or four defenders for the Raiders. And he pushes ahead for maybe a yard. And that's it.
6: One thing that kills the zone scheme is penetration. You have to keep the defense on their side of the line of scrimmage. Right there, they got some penetration off the left side. When you're trying to run a zone to that side, you got to keep them flat on the line of scrimmage right there. The penetration kills the play. There's nowhere for Love to go.
5: Well, offensive linemen are... Oh, here we go. Yeah, we've reached... There's a clock here in Las Vegas, and it's reached triple zeros at the end of the first quarter. We've played one in Sin City. Cardinals 7, Raiders 7 on the Arizona Cardinals Radio Network.
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5: Welcome back to Las Vegas. On to the second quarter. Cardinals 7, Raiders 7. JP Shadrick, AQ Shipley, our entire crew from Allegiant Stadium. Indoors, natural grass, just like at State Farm Stadium, of course. Three decks of seats, probably three quarters full or so for today's game. Preseason week one, the preseason opener for the Raiders. Second game for the Arizona Cardinals after the Hall of Fame game a week ago. And now, at the start of the second quarter, it is second down. And eight to go for the Cardinals. Shotgun look for Gardner Minshew, the second. Number high snap, and he's back to throw. Raiders bring four, thrown over the middle. It's Jeremiah Love on an angling route inside. Caught between the hash marks. Cody Lindenberg made the tackle for the Raiders after a minimal gain, maybe three or four.
6: Trying to get Jeremiah Love the ball in space. Does a nice job right there. A little halfback angle route. Get him in space. Get him the football. And then he gives you his patented spin move that we saw him perfect time and time again at Notre Dame.
5: They gave him 5 yards officially. So make it third down and four for the Cardinals. Two receivers each way. Minshew's in the gun, running back off his right hip. The snap, back to throw, right-hander. Releases left side, caught. And it's Jalen Brooks outside the left numbers. Twisted up right away, past the first down boundary. Hezekiah masses with the tackle. First down, Cardinals.
6: Jalen Brooks picks up where he left off a week ago. Had a great game in Canton a week ago. Three big catches. Two of them were for long yardage. And right there, third down, they go to him. A nice little stop route out here. Perfect delivery by Gardner to Brooks for the first down.
5: Cardinals 3-of-3 on third down now after that conversion. 9-yard gain, first and 10 from their own 37, moving right to left in a 7-7 game. Early second quarter, under center snap, handoff, Jeremiah Love, jump cut back to the right, twists out of a defender's arms, and grabbed his shirt as he powered his legs forward to about the 38-yard line. Brennan Jackson trying to hang on for dear life, the edge player for the Raiders.
6: They are overplaying the run when Jeremiah Love is in the game. Right there, they try that same run play they've tried time and time again. A little mid-zone off the left side. Again, there's always an extra defender right there. Don't be surprised if they come back with the naked play action off of that play.
5: Tight splits for the receivers to the right and a tight end and a three-point stance off the right tackle. Single receiver left in one-on-one coverage. Single back. It's Love with a handoff over the right side. Has some blocking. Has some room. Powering ahead. Close to the first down marker. And he should have it up to about the 48-yard line. Penalty flag comes in late after the play. Well after the whistle. And we'll check that. Jeremiah Love showing his ability to just, you know, jump cut, change direction. So smooth when he goes out wide as well, AQ.
6: He's a great back. There's a reason he was drafted third overall right there. He rode the wave. Easy first down.
7: Personal foul. Number 44. Defense. That 15-yard penalty will be added to the end of the run. Automatic. First down.
6: The right side of the offensive line did a great job right there. There was a nice push. He didn't even get touched, though. He got right around the first down marker, but we call that a gang. They did a great job on the combo block, guard tackle climb. They added a receiver in the blocking scheme with the tight end. You got four guys for five, and they do a nice job pushing that thing wide. Jeremiah Love hits it. Great, great run.
5: They got Tommy Eichenberg, the linebacker, for standing up over the play when it was done and punching at the football. Personal foul brings it to the 38 going in for the Cardinals under center Minshew. Raiders show some pressure. Three down linemen, two edge players standing. And the snap. And turn, a right hand give to Jeremiah Love. Hit at the line of scrimmage. And that's about it. No gain. Cody Lindenberg penetrating the backfield. Love runs right into him.
6: You could see Lindenberg was going to blitz. That's the whole reason why Gardner Minshew changed the play at the line of scrimmage as the left tackle, Josh Fryer. He's got to see that, see it quicker, and just go. Sometimes you got to throw your technique out the window, abandon all technique, and just go get the guy. He actually went the wrong way after I'm seeing the replay right here, and he was able to just fly through the gap and make the tackle.
5: They officially gave him 1 yard on the play. Second down and nine at the Las Vegas 37. Shotgun snap, Minshew back to throw. Toss to the right side, caught, turning up field. It is Jalen Brooks. Twisting close to the first down marker. And he's out of bounds around the 28-yard line. Jermond McCoy was there to push him out. And it is enough for a first down, Cardinals, right on the marker.
6: That's a great job after basically a dead play the play before to come back and get a nice, easy pitch and catch for a first down. Let's talk about Jalen Brooks. He is making a name for himself these last two games.
5: No doubt. And that fifth wide receiver spot is open. And we'll see what he can do the rest of the way. First and 10 now for the Cardinals under center Minshew. Tyler Allgeier back in the game at running back. Hands on his knees at the 36. Ball at the 28. Two receivers to the right. And under center snap, Allgeier with a carry. Finds a little space over the left side of the line. And then has two arms around the football as he runs into Cody Lindenberg at the end of the play. A gain of about four.
6: That's a downhill duo play again. Two double teams at the point of attack. I'll tell you what, if you're not getting hit until 5 yards past the line of scrimmage, your Cardinals offensive line is doing a nice job. This offensive line played well a week ago, and right now you get Allgeier as your back, and he's like another offensive lineman in the backfield like we talked about. Get him the ball going downfield.
5: 5'10", 225 is what he's listed, and he's the single back again. Two tight ends off the right tackle in a three-point stance. The snap, play action fake. Minshew rolling right, throwing on the run. Here he is again. Jalen Brooks with a catch and a run, and he's past the 20 outside the right numbers. Greedy Vance made the tackle, short of the first down by about a yard and a half.
6: That's exactly what the run game does, JP. When you get the run game going, the play action pass is that much better. You put the corner in no man's land right there as the receiver Brooks comes back across. He was in retreat mode looking to see if anyone was behind him. And by the way, Brooks was wide open coming behind the line of scrimmage. There was no one within 5 yards.
5: Ball's at the 20-yard line. They're in the red zone officially. They need two for a first down to the 18. Three for three on third down so far tonight. Three receivers, two left, single man right, running back off the right hip of Minshew, and a whistle. Timeout, Raiders. To think about it. And we're going to stay right here during this timeout as the Cardinals try to convert another third down coming up 10 minutes exactly in the second quarter. It's a 7-7 score. Each of these teams had the starters out there tonight, AQ, and both offenses went down the field for touchdowns, 10 play drives respectively.
6: Both offenses did their job. That's exactly what you want in this first preseason game. If you can go out and go down and put seven on the board, your day is done. Find a hot dog, take your shoulder pads off, get yourself a Gatorade, and get on out of there.
5: Hold on. Do they serve hot dogs on the sideline?
6: Well, you try and smuggle them in. I'm telling you, it's the ones that are wrapped in tin foil. You hide them. You try and go find the trainers. Hey, can I get one real quick?
5: Yeah. Oh, yeah. After the timeout, it's third down and two for the Cardinals under center Minshew. Single back behind him. Two receivers stacked to the left, just off the left tackle, and a tight end. The snap, handoff left side, has some space, breaks the tackle, it's Love, past the 20, spinning inside the 15, pushing a defender inside the 10. Jeremiah Love showing his dexterity. Tristan McCollum finally knocked him down. What a run from Jeremiah Love for 9 yards around the left end.
6: That spin move he has is so nasty. Tight end misses the block. Doesn't matter. He gets outside of him with a quick burst right away. He's one-on-one with a corner. That's exactly what you want. You want your 200-plus-pound back against a corner one-on-one in space. That spin move was nasty.
5: It is first down and goal, officially at the 10 for the Cardinals. Minshew under center. The snap, three-step drop, throwing a fade, front right corner of the end zone, has a man, it is caught! It's Simi Fehelko with a touchdown for the Cardinals, who take the lead. 9:16 to play in the second. The new score, Cardinals 13, Raiders 7. 10-yard touchdown pass from Gardner Minshew.
6: You are not listening to a replay from a week ago. The exact same play. Go find your 6'4" wide receiver, throw him the fade route. It is not a high percentage play in the red zone, but when you got a 6'4" receiver that can go up and track the ball, get the ball to Fehoko.
5: Jamaat McCoy in coverage, the rookie corner out of Tennessee. No chance. Point after attempt from the left hash mark. The snap and spot are good. The kick is up, and it is through. No upright hit this time. And 9:16 to play in the second quarter in Las Vegas. The new score, Cardinals 14, Raiders 7 on the Arizona Cardinals Radio Network.
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5: Swing of the right leg, the end over end kick from the right to the left. It is Malik Benson, and he's upended, head over heels at about the 20-yard line on the right numbers. And it is Shire with the tackle, and what a hit for the Cardinals on special teams on kickoff coverage. And welcome back to Tim Hovick's Santan Ford broadcast booth. Santan Ford, right on the price, right on the corner of the Santan 202 freeway and Val Vista in Gilbert. That's the kind of stuff that can go a long way when you're trying to make a roster, stay on a roster. Special teams play is so important. And now the Raiders back on offense with Fernando Mendoza at quarterback. His second drive, offset eye. Hayward, the fullback. Mike Washington Jr. hands on his knee.

0: 3-yard line between the hash marks and right numbers before he's brought down. First down for the Raiders, a 19-yard gain.
1: What a throw by Mendoza. You can see why he was the number one overall pick. But again, he did a great job with the play action fake, and he gets the linebacker sucked up, the safeties to drop, and you can find that window to hit him downfield.
0: Eye formation behind Mendoza under center. Play action fake again. Steps up, some pressure from his right. Rolling out to the right now. Chase from behind. Throws downfield into the bench. Penalty flags everywhere. Cody Simon with the pressure. But it's going to come on back. You know what this is, AQ.
1: It's holding.
0: The official's having a conversation just to make sure. And here comes the call momentarily.
1: Should be on JPJ, Jackson Powers Johnson.
2: There are two fouls on the play, one by each team.
0: Oh.
2: Illegal contact, defense, number 29. Personal foul, tripping, number 58. Offense, those fouls will offset. Replay, first down.
0: We were wrong on all counts.
1: We
0: missed one. We got the tripping call. Denzel Burke down the field had the contact. So a do-over.
1: Only thing I was right on was the player.
0: Replay the down. First and 10 from their own 40 for the Raiders. Fernando Mendoza has the under center snap, hands it off over the right side, looking for a block or two, gets the corner, turns it upfield past the 45, runs out of bounds. Penalty flags come from behind the defense.
1: That's going to be a holding call.
0: I bet you're right. Here's the call.
2: Holding, number 85, offense, 10-yard penalty, still first down.
1: It's the one thing you worry about every time there's an outside run. Anytime a ball is either designed to go outside or it's designed to go inside and bounces outside, those tight ends, they don't get as much time working on their run blocking as the offensive linemen. They got to work half routes and half run blocking. So when you see that and somebody does get the edge, you are scared to death that somebody is going to throw a flag.
0: Albert Okwuegbunam with the holding call. And now an eye formation and a first down and 20 for the Raiders from their own 32. Under center Mendoza, the snap, turn, the play action fake again. No, it is a handoff this time. And breaks a tackle, second level, stiff arms a man, 45, past the 50. Here goes Washington, 35-30, left sideline, inside the 20. Finally brought down inside the 15-yard line. Broke through on a delayed handoff. Into the second level, angled it out left, green grass, nearly a touchdown, down to the 13-yard line. And what a run for the Raiders.
1: The Cardinals were in base defense. They should have been very well equipped. But again, Darius Robinson, the former first-round pick, he guesses. He thinks it's going to be a pass because it's first and 18. Tries to beat him, jumps inside, gets washed right out of the hole. The delayed handoff, wide open 10-yard hole. From left to right, and he just hits it 100 miles an hour and gets a huge run.
0: Burke and Crawford missed tackles. 53-yard run for the Raiders. Lauby in the game at running back now on first and 10 at the 15 officially. Penalty flags fly. Everybody moved except the quarterback and the center. I even flinched. Three flags. Four flags.
2: False start. Everyone but the center, offense, 5-yard penalty, still first down.
0: I told you, AQ.
1: Saying more likely than not, the center forgot to snap the ball. But the beautiful thing about playing center, you can never get called for it. You can never get called for it. Everybody but the center, they just said.
0: 5-yard penalty brings him back to the 20-yard line, where it is first down and 15 for the Raiders. On the left hash mark, moving left to right. 14-7 lead for the Cardinals, 6:55 in the second. Mendoza in the gun. Two receivers wide side right, single man left in one-on-one coverage. Back to throw Mendoza, looks that way. Throws to the left boundary into contact, incomplete. Malik Benson, the intended receiver. Good coverage on the back end that time by Denzel Burke, second-year man out of Ohio State.
1: Great coverage by Burke, and that is exactly the reason why the difference between college football and the NFL is so different. It's coverage. There is such a massive difference. And right there, that back shoulder throw, you guys watched enough Indiana football. That is what he was so good at, is hitting that back shoulder throw. And right there, sticky coverage, Burke makes a nice play.

0: But now it's second down and 15. Walter Nolan is in the game for the Cardinals. On the defensive line, the snap back to throw Mendoza. Standing after a three-step drop, now running with it across the 20. Left numbers 15 into contact, hit two or three times, and then falls ahead to the 13-yard line. Keaton Crawford in on the tackle, the safety, second-year man out of Nevada.
1: Walter Nolan, as you mentioned, he's the one trying to get that pass rush. He takes an inside move. There's nothing downfield. Mendoza feels it, escapes right through the B gap between guard and tackle. But again, at the NFL level, these lanes close quickly. In college, that was a touchdown run. He just ran against Miami the touchdown.
0: For the game
1: right
0: to win
1: there,
0: it's
1: a two-yard game.
0: To win the championship.
1: That's
0: and
1: right.
0: Now Mendoza, after a seven-yard run, has it on third down at 8 at the 13. Shotgun snap. Right-handed throw to the right boundary. Caught inside the 10. Good tackle, but it's enough for a first down on the right boundary. Malik Benson with the catch. And Max Melton made the tackle. And it's first and goal for the Raiders.
1: Excuse me.
0: It is fourth down. I thought they gave him the first down. It is fourth and inside a yard to go. Fourth and one officially at the Arizona 6. Hayward, the fullback. Mike Washington Jr. is the running back for the Raiders.
1: Throw all technique out the window here, JP.
0: Two tight ends just off the right tackle. Three-point stance. Fullback in motion. Two in the backfield. Offset eye to the right. It's a handoff over the right side. Falling ahead inside the 5. And it is enough for a first down for the Raiders now. It is first and goal, Las Vegas.
1: There wasn't much there, but again, short yardage football. All you got to get is a half the length of the football, basically. It was fourth and half a yard right there with a fullback in the backfield. He's going to do everything he can to keep that momentum going forward. You just hand it off. You just got to follow one guy, and he gets the easy first down.
0: Raiders now with a first and goal at the 4 officially. Seventh play of the drive for Las Vegas under center Mendoza. Play action fake, back to throw, looking towards the end zone, rolling left, pressure from behind, and down he goes. It is Walter Nolan the 3rd, second-year man out of Ole Miss. The big defensive tackle gets home.
1: Nice job by Walter Nolan right there. Play action pass, you know it's going to take a long time to set up. 7-step drop, Walter Nolan never quits, finds a way, realizes it's a pass quickly, gets inside, and they end up getting a TT stunt with him and Billings. The guard leaves Nolan unblocked, and all of a sudden you get the sack. That's the pressure you need from an interior defensive lineman.
0: 8-yard sack for Walter Nolan. And now out of the gun on second and goal from the 12. Back to throw Mendoza, looking left, looking middle, has time, throws to the right side on a slant. It is caught and then wrapped up, dragging a defender with him between the hash marks, angling inside to around the 6-yard line. Just caught the ball and kept powering through. Defenders, it is Ian Thomas, the tight end. The big fella at 6'3", 253. Hard to bring down.
1: The refs are clearly in preseason form as well as they missed a hold off the left tackle. Ojulari had a nice rush. The left tackle, Charles Grant holds him just long enough to get that pass off, and you end up getting some of that lost yardage back.
0: Third down and goal at the Arizona 6 for the Raiders. 14-7 lead for the Cardinals. Mendoza out of the gun, number high snap, quick release, middle of the end zone. It is caught for a touchdown, Raiders. Jack Besh with another catch, and he finds pay dirt for Las Vegas. With 3:13 to play in the second, the new score, Cardinals 14, Raiders 7, and Besh was all alone.
1: Yeah, Besh does a nice job with an inside release for the slant, wide open, gets the pass off. Mendoza does a nice job with a quick release and recognized it right away, gets it to him before the safety could come over. Easy pitch and catch, easy touchdown for the Raiders.
0: First touchdown pass of any kind in the NFL for Fernando Mendoza, the number one overall pick quarterback. Matt Gay is on for the point after attempt. The operation is clean, the kick is up, and it's through the pipes. 3:13 to go, second quarter in Sin City. We got a good one here in preseason week 1. Second game for the Cardinals. First outing for the Raiders. The new score, Cardinals 14, Raiders 14 on the Arizona Cardinals Radio Network.
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0: 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Free 13 to play second quarter, 14-14 game. The Cardinals and the Raiders in Las Vegas. Matt Gay set to kick it away for the Raiders from left to right. Devin Duvernay is back to return. The kick is to him. End over end to our right, brought into the 4-yard line. Pass to 10, angling back to the middle of the field. 20 stops, and then the cavalry arrives, and they wrap him up around the 25. Not much doing there. It's first and 10 now for the Cardinals, and Gardner Minshew, after throwing a touchdown pass last time out, is back on the field with Jeremiah Love, getting extended time as we expected coming in, AQ. He wanted to play last week in Canton, and Coach LaFleur is like, hey, you know what, we need you September 13th. Let's hold off a little bit. But at some point, you got to get some work in as well.
1: You have to get some work. And again, we talk about this all the time. The NFL game is so different than the college game. And again, we know how good he is. You can't afford to risk anything. And the reward outweighs the risk always. But there's nothing that imitates live bullets.
0: Under center, Minshew. Love the single back behind him. Gets the handoff over the right guard. And then powers ahead close to about the 28-yard line. Cody Lindenberg close to the play to make the tackle. But Love gets a few on first down. So like that for the offensive line, too. You got to go play football, right?
1: Well, and even more so with the offensive line, I think it's getting used to the guy next to you. It's understanding what your combo blocks and what the footwork is and how he steps versus the other guy. And so I think a lot of that matters so much with the offensive line. But the running back, you can see he's feeling a little bit because he's always leaning forward. He's falling quickly.
0: Hand off over the left side. Finds a hole. Here goes Love. Cuts it outside. 35. Outside the left numbers. And then back up to the 40-yard line. Two Raiders catch up to him. Jafari Harvey in on the play. But Love showing again his ability to make people miss and then turn on the Jets to first down.
1: He's going to be very good, JP, right there. I mean, that's one of those holes where there's not much there. And he's able to skinny right through. Fryer does a nice job at the point of attack and giving a little outside torque and giving him a butt to run through. He just runs right off his butt. Easy run to get through. But then what he does at the next level is what makes him special. It's the move, the juke from right to left. It's the spin moves. It's all the things.
0: We have reached the two-minute warning heading into halftime. From Allegiant Stadium in Las Vegas, Cardinals 14, Raiders 14 on the Arizona Cardinals Radio Network.
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0: Our halftime report is coming up. Craig Grealou and former Cardinals and Raiders linebacker Rob Fredrickson will break down the first half. Rob, a first-round pick of the Oakland Raiders in 94, joined the Cardinals in 99. 2 minutes away until halftime, a 14-14 game, the Cardinals and the Raiders, and it's first and 10 for the Arizona Cardinals at their own 42, moving right to left. Gardner Minshew, the second in the game at quarterback. Running back off his left side is Love. Two receivers right, single receiver left. The tight end, two-point stance just off the right tackle. The snap, number high, delayed handoff, a draw. And there's Love, finds room, past the 50, leaps over a defender, falls ahead to the 45-yard line, and here we go with Jeremiah Love racking up yardage tonight.
1: I am getting more and more excited watching this guy run. Jeremiah Love gets a delayed draw. They do a little unique blocking scheme up front, but they get him in space. The hurdle at the second level, it's all the stuff he does once he gets into space that makes him special.
0: First and 10 at the Vegas 43. Delayed handoff again. Love around the right side. Runs into contact this time. Last play was for 15 yards. So 10 carries, 58 yards for Love before that carry for no gain. 11 for 58 now for the rookie.
1: Not much there. Again, we're going to go tempo here. But again, it's what he does once he breaks through the line.
0: And now 1:10 to go, moving clock, second quarter. Shotgun snap, belt high, Minshew, right-hander looks left, throws to the right side, caught at the 40 on the right numbers, twisted up right away. Quatoriano with the catch, the fifth-year tight end from Oregon State, and a timeout, 59 seconds to play.
1: I'll tell you what, we talk about it all the time up front with offensive linemen, and there's always one unblocked defender, and that's the backs guy. That's what makes him who he is. You get him one-on-one with a safety, and he makes people miss.
0: Timeout on the field. 101 to play officially until halftime. 14-14 game, Cardinals-Raiders on the Arizona Cardinals Radio Network.
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0: 101 to play. Second quarter in Las Vegas. Preseason week one in the National Football League. Second outing for the Cardinals. Preseason opener for the Raiders. 14-14 game. J.P. Shadrick, A.Q. Shipley, our entire crew from Sin City, where the Cardinals are hoping for points before halftime. The ball at the 39 officially going in for Arizona on third down and six. Minshew in the gun, two receivers each way. Running back Love off his right hip. Minshew barking out signals. Has the snap, number high, back to throw. Quick release, slant, right side, caught on the run. Jalen Brooks again, upended near the left hash marks, past the 30. Enough for a first down. Masses with the tackle, another catch for Brooks. First and 10 at the 25. After a 14-yard pitch and catch. Minshew out of the gun, has the snap, back to throw. Looks left, throws. It's caught at the 15-yard line and brought down immediately. Brooks again with a catch. And they're up to the ball fast with the clock rolling at 33 seconds, and now a timeout.
1: I can't say enough good things about Brooks. I mean, he's been unbelievable these last two games.
0: Yeah, he's fantastic last week and looking a little bit better even today. Five targets, five catches, 46 yards for Jalen Brooks in the first half. Timeout, 33 seconds, tie game 14-14. Cardinals Raiders on the Arizona Cardinals Radio Network.
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0: First and 10 for the Cardinals at the Raiders 15. Shotgun look for Gardner Minshew. Three receivers right, single man left. Love in motion, shifting to the left. Shotgun snap, thrown to Love over the middle, caught and dragging a defender with him, twisting around inside the 10, down around the 8-yard line. Dalton Johnson went for a ride on the back of Jeremiah Love, still in the game, and a timeout with 27 seconds to play until halftime. Eichenberg in on the play. AQ.
1: You always get nervous on those types of plays where they spin the guy around. You hope that he doesn't get a twisted ankle or anything. It looks like he came up pretty clean on that one. Great job on the halfback angle, getting in space, hanging on, making the catch. It might seem like Jeremiah Love's day might be coming to an end.
0: Yeah, you know what? I don't mind that.
1: No, not one bit.
0: I mean, I probably wouldn't have put him out there this drive, to be quite honest with you. But you got to get work. He wants to work. And looks like he might have been doing his work for the day. Bam Knight is in the game at running back now. Single back behind Minshew under center. On second down and 2 at the 7. Hand off to Bam Knight over the right side. Close to the line to gain, but a yard short. Down to the 6. Tripped up near the line of scrimmage. Falling ahead. Timeout. 20 seconds to go until halftime. And it sets up a 3rd-and-1 for the Cardinals.
1: That right there is exactly what we're talking about. You got one unblocked guy. 44 is free. He's the free man off the edge. Running back's job is got to beat one guy. That's it. You make one guy miss, he walks into the end zone, allows him to trip him up right there. Now you set up a 3rd-and-short. Again, we talked about this earlier. I'm a big believer in this. A lot of young guys don't understand this because they want to stick with their technique. So right now you come out, it's a short yardage play. Hey, let's get our feet in the ground. Let's play with good technique. No, throw all technique out the window. Turn this play into an attitude, mentality play. Put your hand in the dirt and run off the football and move somebody.
0: Minshew working out of the gun now on 3rd-and-1 at the 6, and a timeout again. Timeout Raiders. Should be their final timeout. 20 seconds to go until halftime. Jeremiah Love tonight, AQ. 11 carries, 58 yards. That's a 5.3 average. That'll work. 3 targets, 3 catches for 15.
1: Pretty good debut.
0: I'd say.
1: I mean, listen, you get a guy out there, get minimal work in the first half, and you get him over 60 yards, averaging over 5 a carry, and a lot of those runs, let's not forget, early on in this game,
0: yep,
1: were no gain or behind the line of scrimmage. So let's take a look at the ones when he got past the line of scrimmage. They were chunk runs.
0: I left out a couple stats, too. 2 hurdles and a spin move.
1: That's right.
0: To go with it. And now Minshew and the Cardinals break the huddle. 3rd-and-1 at the 6. 2 receivers left, single man right. Looking to the right side again. Fade, back shoulder throw. Another caught ball in the paint for a touchdown, Cardinals. And guess who? Jaylen Brooks with his 6th catch of the game. Another touchdown for Arizona. And dancing in the end zone, the Cardinals have the lead before halftime. It's 20-14, 17 seconds to go.
1: What a performance Brooks is putting on. And let's talk about Gardner Minshew. He saw all the news clippings last week after what Carson Beck did. He said, not so fast. I played a lot of football. I played a lot of good football. I used to do a lot of good things. They used to say Minshew magic, as you said earlier. Right there, beautiful back shoulder throw to Brooks. Touchdown, Cardinals.
0: Point after attempt is up and through. And how about this tonight, AQ? Cardinals quarterbacks are perfect in the game. 15 of 15 passing tonight.
1: That's incredible. I'll tell you what, I remember playing with Carson Palmer, and I think he started off a game 15 of 15, and it was like, wow, this is incredible. This is some of the best football I've ever seen. Now to do that with multiple quarterbacks in the game, that's incredible.
0: And they were good last week, too, remember, without the starters out there. Beck and Slovis were 24 of 29 a week ago in the Hall of Fame game combined.
1: Yeah, I mean, this has been really good football so far. I'll tell you what, the Cardinals, after being down 7-0 to start this game, I understand it's some preseason, but again, it's the feels. It's getting back into it, and it's one versus ones early. They answered the bell and have only continued to answer. Every time the Raiders score, they continue to answer, and that's what you're looking for in this new Cardinals team.
0: Roman Hemby and Devin Tompkins are back to return. The kickoff from Chad Ryland for the Cardinals. 21-14. Cardinals with a lead. 10-play drive, 75 yards, 256. And they left 17 seconds for the Raiders before the halftime break. Long approach this time from Ryland. The swing of the right leg, the end-over-end boot away, and he powers it through the back of the end zone for a touchback. No need for any kind of return before halftime here. So now Fernando Mendoza will come out with 17 seconds left. Raiders quarterbacks tonight. Cousins, 5 of 6, 50 yards, had a touchdown pass. Mendoza so far, 5 of 8, 47 yards and a touchdown. We'll see if Mendoza goes into the third quarter at all for the Raiders. His first in-game work, as it is for all the Raiders.
1: It'll be interesting to see here, JP, if they decide to try and hand one off and see if you break one, or if they just take the knee right here and just settle for the half. And
0: yeah, here comes the formation. Yeah, knee coming up for Mendoza. Under center has the snap, right knee to the grass, and the clock will melt away, and we're headed to halftime here in Las Vegas. What a first half. Back and forth ball game. And the Arizona Cardinals get a 2-minute drive to take the lead into halftime. We have reached halftime at Allegiant Stadium, Las Vegas, with the Cardinals leading the Raiders 21-14. Halftime report is coming up on the Arizona Cardinals Radio Network.
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27: At the half in Las Vegas, the Cardinals lead the Raiders by the score of 21-14. Jacoby Brissett, Gardner Minshew combined 15 of 15 for 123 yards and 3 touchdowns. So we take a look at what is making news around the league. It's presented by Hyundai, proud partner of the Arizona Cardinals. Late word this evening, the Seahawks, according to reports, are signing cornerback Terrion Arnold to a 1-year contract. Elsewhere in the division, Rams wide receiver Puka Nacua is expected to be back at practice next week. He's dealing with a groin injury. 49ers wide receiver Ricky Pearsall underwent right knee surgery. He's looking at a 9-month recovery. The 49ers placed Pearsall on season-ending injured reserve 2 weeks ago. Some quarterback news. Deshaun Watson will start the Browns preseason opener against the Bears on Saturday. Shedeur Sanders will start the team's second preseason game. Watson and Sanders have been alternating first-team reps in practice. And no quarterback decision made yet in Atlanta. The Falcons, though, will start Tua Tagovailoa in their first preseason game against the Broncos on Friday. Michael Penix Jr. is still not fully cleared from a torn ACL he suffered last season. And that is a check of what's making news around the league. It's presented by Hyundai, proud partner of the Arizona Cardinals. Again, at the half, the Cardinals lead the Raiders 21-14. I'm Craig Riolu on the Arizona Cardinals Radio Network.
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0: Third down and three at the Las Vegas 7-yard line for the Arizona Cardinals. 7-0 game. Raiders with the lead. 10th play of the drive for the Cardinals. Single back, Love. Play action fake. Brissett rolling right. Pressure in his face. Stops. Throws to the back right corner of the end zone. And caught for a Cardinals touchdown. It's Marvin Harrison Jr. And the Cardinals answer on their opening possession.
27: Off his back foot with the defender in his face, Jacoby Brissett finding Marvin Harrison Jr. for a 7-yard touchdown. It is 21-14 Cardinals over the Raiders at halftime here in preseason game number two as we welcome you back inside the Arizona Cardinals Network studios. Craig Riolu, Rob Fredrickson, and looking at the first 30 minutes of this game, defense optional, just the one stop. Cardinals forcing a punt, but it's been the offensive story. Jacoby Brissett gets the start, one series. Gardner Minshew finished the first half and combined 15 of 15, 123 yards and three touchdowns.
7: Yeah, through a game and a half, Gree, I think you're seeing a theme develop here, and that is the offense and just how efficient and effective this Arizona Cardinals offense is. Jacoby Brissett, 5 for 5. Gardner Minshew, 10 for 10. Three touchdowns between the two of them. And you really can't find any fault in what the Cardinals are doing offensively. Jeremiah Love, 58 yards on 11 carries, 5.3 average. You see Michael Wilson coming out and doing what he did last year. Marvin Harrison Jr. get a touchdown. Simi Fehoko get another touchdown. Jalen Brooks, man, this guy is balling in the preseason. So offensively, you got to be excited about what's going on with the Arizona Cardinals.
27: By the way, in a game and a half, Cardinals quarterbacks have thrown 5 touchdown tosses. A week ago, Carson Beck with this touchdown, Keaton Slovis with a touchdown, and 3 more here in this first half. You mentioned Jalen Brooks. He's been targeted 6 times, 6 catches for 52 yards and a touchdown to end the first half. 5 of his 6 catches have resulted in a first down. And you talk about guys, quote unquote, on the bubble or trying to make a name for themselves. We know about Marvin, Michael, Kendrick Bourne. Then the question is, who's that fourth? Is it Devin Duvernay? Is it Simi Fehoko? If you keep six, Jalen Brooks certainly would appear to be in the mix, but it is an embarrassment of riches when you talk about that wide receiver room right now.
7: Yeah, the wide receiver room and the running back room. There is so much talent offensively that, unfortunately, some of these guys just, it's going to be a numbers game at the end of it, and they're just not going to be on this roster. But Jalen Brooks certainly is making a name for himself and making a real strong push for making the 53-man roster.
27: You mentioned Jeremiah Love, those 58 rushing yards. He's got 73 total yards on 14 touches. He has three catches for 15 yards, has looked every bit of what we have seen in practice. The stutter step, the start and stop, change of direction, hurdling, perhaps speaking with Trey McBride on how to hurdle defenders. But it's been fun to watch at Cards camp. And if you haven't been able to get out to training camp, you've seen it for the first time here in a game setting. It's impressive.
7: Yeah, it's everything that's been advertised. I don't think we need to see any more of Jeremiah Love in the second half. I think we've seen plenty. I was actually surprised at how much we saw of Jeremiah Love and some of the starters as well. I didn't think we'd see Walter Nolan deep into the second quarter and some of these other starters, but I like it. I like what they're doing. I like that they're getting the starters some snaps and getting them some reps. And defense got to tighten up, though.
27: Defense does have a sack. That was Walter Nolan. Denzel Burke with a couple of passes defense, but they are allowing almost 8 yards a carry. Raiders with 93 rushing yards in the first half. Cardinals, though, have the lead 21-14. Back out to JP and AQ for the second half. Rob and I will be back with you for Cardinal Talk postgame. Again, Cardinals at the half lead the Raiders 21-14 here on the Arizona Cardinals Radio Network.
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0: Welcome back to Las Vegas. Allegiant Stadium, the site for preseason week one. Second outing for the Cardinals. And headed to the third quarter with the Cardinals leading the Raiders 21-14. JP Shadrick with AQ Shipley, our entire crew from Las Vegas. And what a first half, 21-14. The Cardinals offense rolling again today. And it's time for the Toro ground stats brought to you by Toro. Count on it. Jeremiah Love, 11 carries, 58 yards, 5.3 a shot. Algier, 4 for 19, 4.8 a carry. Raiders have run for 93. The Cardinals for 78 yards. And you know what? That's the ground stats tonight. But overall, I mean, the Cardinals quarterbacks have not missed tonight. 15 of 15 in this game. And combined with last week, the four quarterbacks, 39 of 44 passing, 89% almost, 417 through the air, five touchdowns, no picks, and a 144 passer rating through a game and a half.
1: It's incredible. It really is. When you think back to last week, how well they played, and then you look at this game, how they're starting off, these quarterbacks have really played well. And again, I think the play calling's been fantastic. They're setting them up for success. Easy throws with the play action and easy throws down the field.
0: Kickoff is away, and it falls at around the 24-yard line. It is outside of the landing zone, though. So this is going to come out to the 40-yard line for Kanze Matsuzawa, the rookie kicker
5: out of Hawaii. Landing zone violation, kicking team. The ball will be placed at the 40-yard line. First down.
0: That is the No Bulls second half kickoff presented by Earnhardt Hyundai, North Scottsdale. 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So now the Cardinals on offense to begin this second half with the ball at the 40. Out of the second line, players are in. Basantis in at right guard. And Gardner Minshew still in the game at quarterback. Under center, Corey Kiner in the game at running back. Single back behind him. Tight splits for the three receivers. Man in motion right to left. Snap. Play action fake. Rolling to the right. Minshew throws on the run. It is caught. It's Rivaldo Fairweather, the tight end, with a catch. Hit around the hip. And then brought down between the numbers and the right boundary at the 42-yard line. Two-yard gain.
1: I like to see the game as an offensive lineman because that's what I played, obviously. And so when I watch this scheme and what Coach LaFleur has brought to this Arizona Cardinals offense, you are very rarely in one-on-one pass protection. There's a lot of nakeds. It's easy for the guys up front. If you have one-on-one pass pro a whole game, it's a nightmare. But if you're only in it four or five times in a 30-40 play span, it makes the game easier.
0: Bam Knight is the running back. Single back behind Minshew. He'll shift the receiver to the left. Smith Marset runs to the far left of the formation. The snap, handoff with his right over the left side, finds a hole. There goes Bam. He finds green grass and then carries a defender past midfield up to the 45 of the Raiders. Trayden Stukes made the tackle. First down, Cardinals.
1: Really great block by Fehoku at the point of attack. But again, just a simple outside zone to the left. Everybody's getting sticky. What sticky means is just sticking and staying on your defender. Hat on a hat. But Fehoku, at the point, comes and digs out his man, and that creates the huge hole for the big run.
0: Bam Knight for 12. First and 10, Cardinals at the Raiders 45. Gardner Minshew the second. Makes a check at the line. Back under center, man in motion left to right is Smith Marset. The snap and a handoff right side. Bam looking for a hole, but he's wrapped up near the line of scrimmage. This time, J.J. Pegues at 6'2", 325. He used to be a college tight end, believe it or not. Went back and forth at Auburn and at Ole Miss.
1: I started off as a defensive tackle, in case you were wondering. And then Then I switched over to center.
0: You have some defensive tackle tendencies.
1: I love guys that play both ways. You know why? Because you get to see the game from both sides of the field. It helped me, and I'm sure it helped him. But let me tell you something. Coach LaFleur talks all the time about receivers having to block in this system.
0: Yeah.
1: It is very important for these guys to make this team.
0: Under center snap, play action fake again. Minshew looking downfield, right numbers, throw to the second level. Incomplete. Actually, the third level, three levels that time. Reggie Virgil, the intended receiver, the deep man, and a misfire. Incomplete. And you're right about those receivers. They got to come dig in and get a safety out of the way, and so guys can get to the second level and beyond.
1: It doesn't always mean you're going to insert in the B gap, which they do that as well. Last week, they did a big job of having Trey Harrison insert in the B gap and having to dig out linebackers. But again, it might mean Fehoku on the edge having to dig out a safety or a corner or a linebacker.
0: And, you know, just be a willing blocker, really.
1: That's right. Just get in the way.
0: Shotgun look. Minshew with a snap. Back to throw on third down and long. Throwing left side. Smith Marset on his backside made the catch, but 3 yards shy, or two and a half or so shy of the first down. And it's fourth down now for the Cardinals, and the offense is staying on the field.
1: Yeah, they missed an opportunity on the previous play, and you talked about it. There was three levels on the play-action pass. That's a staple in Sean McVay's Rams system. That's a staple in Clint Kubiak's system. You have a short, an intermediate, and a long-range down-the-field guy. Reggie Virgil was wide open, and Gardner just missed him, just underthrew him by 3 yards.
0: Fourth down and two at the Vegas 37 for the Arizona Cardinals. Two receivers on each side for Gardner Minshew in the gun. Has the snap, belt high, back to throw, looking left, throws to the boundary. It is caught near the marker, and this should be a first down. Wrapped up right away at the 35-yard line as they march it in right on the line. It is a first down for Arizona. Fajoco with another catch. He had a touchdown earlier. And over the ball fast now on first and 10 at the 35 going in for the Cardinals. Under center, Minshew has the snap. He's back to throw. Rolling out to the right, looking downfield, pumping twice, avoiding a defender, and then lost the football, and it rolls out of bounds on the far sideline of the 35-yard line. Patrick Johnson chasing him, and there is a Cardinal down behind the play.
14: Oh, no.
0: And holding his left leg. Can't quite get a number yet. Rolling around, the athletic training staff is out to take a look.
5: Rolling on the field is an incomplete pass.
0: It is Basantis.
5: Timeout.
0: The rookie out of Texas A&M is being attended to by the athletic training and medical staff of the Arizona Cardinals. Timeout on the field, 11:36 to go in the third. Cardinals 21, Raiders 14. We'll check on Basantis when we come back on the Arizona Cardinals Radio Network.
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13: Arizona Cardinals football, Arizona sports, the local sports leader.
0: Chase Basantis favoring his left leg. The athletic training staff, medical staff out, and they had to help him off the field on the shoulders of two of those staffs and slowly made his way to the far sideline. Very little pressure on his left leg. And we wish the best. We'll find out, of course, later.
5: Pass. Intentional grounding, number 15, offense. It'll be 10 yards from the previous spot. Loss of down, third down.
0: So there's the penalty on that last play as well. We'll obviously get an update of Basantis most likely tomorrow. Unfortunate second round draft pick and was so good in the Hall of Fame game, just pushing people around, de-cleating defenders. And we hope for the best, certainly. After the grounding call, it's second down and long. Back to throw to the right side. Second level caught. It is Fajoco again, his third catch out of bounds at around the 34-yard line on the right boundary.
1: Really nice job by Minshew getting that ball out on time and putting it outside where only his receiver can catch it on the out route to Fajoco. The two receivers kind of in a battle right now. Brooks and Fajoco both showing up.
0: Shotgun look, third down, and back to throw Minshew. Clean pocket, rolling to the right, and has to tuck it, and he's sacked at around the 38-yard line. Ran out of time. Patrick Johnson with the pressure, and the pocket just collapsed on Minshew, and he could not escape. Fourth down now for the Cardinals, and we'll see. This is going to be a long field goal try for Chad Ryland. His career long in the regular season is 58 yards. This will be from 56 yards on the right hash mark to extend the lead for the Cardinals early in the third. Everyone one set. The snap is a little high. They get the hold down. The kick clears the line. The end-over-end kick is on the way, and this is drifting, and it is good. It is good. Chad Ryland from 56 extends the lead for the Arizona Cardinals. 10:48 to play in the third. The new score, Cardinals 24, Raiders 14. What a kick from Ryland. Fourth-year man out of Maryland. This is, of course, the site of last year where the longest field goal in NFL history was made in this stadium. Cam Little, 68 yards for the Jaguars in Week 9 against the Raiders. This from 56 for the Cardinals, who lead by 10 on the Arizona Cardinals Radio Network.
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0: Welcome back to Tim Hovick's Santan Ford broadcast booth. Santan Ford, right on the price, right on the corner of the Santan 202 freeway and Val Vista in Gilbert. 56-yard field goal from Ryland is good. 24-14 Cardinals over the Raiders early in the third, 10:48 to play. The end-over-end kick away from right to left. It's Devin Tompkins for the Raiders. Pass the 10, right numbers, 20, angling inside, 25. Has some space at the 28-yard line before he's upended and twisted up and brought down to shy of the 30, where the Raiders will take over. And another drive for Fernando Mendoza. Coming back out at quarterback again. Kirk Cousins made the start tonight with 5 of 6 passing. Mendoza 5 of 8 since then for 47 yards. Each of the quarterbacks for the Raiders with a touchdown. Mike Washington Jr. is the running back. Now in this third quarter, how about this Cardinals defense now? What do you need to see? We're going to get into some of these position battles on the defensive side against Mendoza and this Raiders offense here in this third quarter. Mendoza's under center. Under center snap, play action fake again, rolling to the right, looking downfield, tosses to the tight end over in the right flat across the 30 along the right boundary. It's Okuebunam, the sixth-year man out of Missouri, with a catch and the run.
1: Both these teams love the play action. They get Mendoza out in space, get him running. He can run. We've watched that in college. And again, you put the defensive end in no man's land. If he starts to rush, the tight end releases. If he hangs back, then the tight end just kind of hangs. But right there, you get him to release, and the tight end's wide open. Again, easy throws are huge for young quarterbacks.
0: 6-yard play. Mendoza quick release left side, even with the line to gain. Malik Benson, the intended receiver, but just overshot him a bit.
1: Yeah, accuracy is always something you want to watch in a young quarterback. Obviously, this guy's number one overall. He's got accuracy. He's thrown all the balls, but the one thing you watch is he was a big back shoulder throw guy.
0: Yeah.
1: The NFL is a big timing league, right? You got to be able to throw those quick outs, put it on target, put it on time. The deep ends, the slant routes, all these things. It's a massive timing league.
0: Shotgun look down from Mendoza and the Raiders. And the snap, back to throw. Mendoza backpedaling, rolling out to the right with pressure. Looking downfield. Here they come, and they hit him as he throws out of bounds on the right sideline. Elliott Brown with the contact, the outside linebacker. First-year man out of Virginia.
1: Great pursuit by Elliott Brown. Ends up laying the wood at the end of this and putting Mendoza down. But again, same thing. These are plays that we watch. This is what I like to watch preseason games and see the difference between college and the NFL. Those are plays a year ago when he's in college and playing at Indiana. He's able to run and get some, gain some yards. Right there, that lane closes quickly.
0: Fourth and four, punt team out there. Low snap, the swing of the right leg, and a booming punt from A.J. Cole. Duvernay lets it drop at the one, and it bounces into the black painted end zone to our right for a touchback. This will be Cardinals football, 9:53 to play in the third. And a timeout on the field from Allegiant Stadium, Las Vegas, preseason week one. Cardinals 24, Raiders 14 on the Arizona Cardinals Radio Network.
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0: Welcome back to Las Vegas, 9:53 to play. Third quarter, 24-14, the Cardinals over the Raiders. Jim Omohundro is our executive producer. Booth and engineer is Ray Regal. Our spotter is Howie Denaroff. AQ Shipley alongside. I'm JP Shadrick. Glad you're along with us from Sin City, Las Vegas, Nevada. The Black Hole. The Las Vegas Raiders and the Arizona Cardinals in preseason week one. So now, first and 10 for the Cardinals. Moving right to left, leading it by 10, 24-14, 9:53 to go in the third. And Gardner Minshew, another quarterback change. It's Keaton Slovis in the game now, quarterback for the Cardinals. Under center snap, handoff over the right side. It's Corey Kiner with the carry for the Cardinals. And Slovis last week in the Hall of Fame game, 9 of 10, 106 through the air, and a touchdown pass most of the second half. Last week,
6: everybody that seems to play in this offense has been efficient so far this preseason. Let's hope it stays that way. I think they've seen enough after the Besantis injury. The third team is in, and they're going to carry us the rest of the way.
0: These preseason games just scare the heck out of coaches for that reason. Play action fake. Slovis throws to the right side, caught just past the 30-yard line, right boundary, twisted up, brought down close to the marker, and it is enough. First down for the Cardinals.
6: Another play-action pass, which seems to be a staple in this offense. We run the ball on first down, you hit a play-action on second, or vice versa. It is so important to get these play-action passes, but you got to be able to run the football first, because if not, the defense won't buy the play fake.
0: Harrison Wallace with the catch for the first down. Corey Kiner still in the game at running back. Single back behind Slovis, under center, handoff over the right side, looking for a hole, runs into contact, bounces backward, and then wrapped up by the Raiders, about a three-yard gain. Dalton Johnson with the tackle.
6: Another zone play right there. Yeah. Again, that seems to be what this offense is. It's going to be zone, then it's going to be play action. You're going to mix in some downhill duo plays, especially with the backs they have on the first and second team. But they're doing such a nice job of getting movement. The run game has been efficient through 2 weeks of this preseason, and you can tell this offense can cover up some things.
0: Under center snap again for Slovis. Now a play action fake and back to throw. Clean pocket. Throws down to the running back at around the 40, just shy of the 40-yard line, where he's tripped up. Falls to the ground between the hash marks and right numbers at the 38. Patrick Johnson with a tackle again on Corey Kiner. And another third down for the Cardinals.
6: As long as the Cardinals avoid the pre-snap penalties and get themselves into a major jam with the post-snap penalty, like a holding call or any type of penalty, the one thing this offense really does is you always stay on track ahead of the chains.
0: Card 6 of 8 on third down tonight. Shotgun look for Slovis. Two receivers each way. The belt high snap. Right-hander throws down the left sideline. Has a man one-on-one coverage. A

0: catch. It's Reggie Virgil who brings it in and steps out of bounds for a first down. Arizona, what a catch. Left-handed by Virgil.
1: I mean, these receivers are really stepping up. You can tell not one of them want to go home. They know that at the end of this training camp, there's only room for five usually. And a lot of these guys are stepping up. Pretty lackluster spin of the ball after the play, but one heck of a one-handed catch down the sideline.
0: 24 yards and a first down for Arizona as the 38 of the Raiders. Under center snap, handoff left side, bouncing off a tackle, spinning ahead, driving his legs. Just outside the 30, it's Corey Kiner. Pushing for yardage to the 32.
1: Back to the zone running game. Now we're going to go to the left side. The one thing that it does, too, especially when you play a four-down defense, is it creates creases, right? You got guys on the line of scrimmage, and if you watch them by, the uncovered guy is climbing to the linebacker, and you get these gaps, these holes in the defense, and that's what they're doing a great job attacking.
0: Receivers tight splits on the right, tight end just behind the right tackle, play action fake, Slovis pressure in his face, gets past the defender, tosses it short to the fullback, or the tight end, Sean Bowman, and he kind of lunges upfield. It's Jameson Gears, with the catch. The rookie out of Minnesota, who gets up to about the 26-yard line, enough for a first down. So a college free agent this year making a play to move the sticks.
1: Heads up play by Keaton Slovis right there. He runs the play action. The backside defensive end is who you're trying to attack. He does not fall for the play action, gets up the field. Keaton Slovis does a great job avoiding inside and then hitting the tight end for the play.
0: Timeout Cardinals. Timeout Cardinals. Mike LaFleur wants to stop for a moment and have a discussion. Yeah, new offense, LaFleur calling it. And, of course, Nathaniel Hackett, the offensive coordinator, part of this as well. Quarterback coach is Matt Schaub, who's just a steady presence in this coaching staff. 17-year NFL quarterback, has seen it all. This is a group that it's going to be fun to watch how they develop this football team. Evan Hull in the game at running back after the timeout. Under center at Slovis. And the snap, handoff over the right side. Not much doing. Into the stack at the 30, 26-yard line, and back to the line of scrimmage. But this group's going to be fun to watch develop.
1: It really is, and I think what you just mentioned three guys, three different guys from three different trees, but guess what? All the same similar scheme, right? I think if you go back to what Matt Schaub did as a player when he was at Houston, he played for Clint Kubiak's dad and Gary Kubiak, who's the original orchestrator of the wide zone offense. So these guys all know it. They've just played under different trees.
0: A lot of branches on the trees these days.
1: It sure is.
0: In NFL coaching. Shotgun snap. Slovis back to throw. Clean pocket for the moment. Dumps down to the running back hole. Turns upfield. Runs into contact at the 22-yard line. Sets up a third down and medium. Aluvi with the tackle, the linebacker for the Raiders out of San Diego State.
1: And the two masterminds at the top of those trees, those two branches at the top seem to be McVay, and they seem to be Shanahan. And you get both of those worlds. But again, it all originates with running the football. And it's all in running the zone schemes. And then everything builds off of it.
0: Kiner back in the game at running back. Chase Fasantis out with a knee injury. We'll learn more in the coming days. Two receivers each way. Number high snap. Slovis back to throw out of the gun. Deep down the right side. Looking to the end zone. Overthrows incomplete. One-on-one coverage in the silver painted end zone to our left. Reggie Virgil, the intended receiver.
1: Got exactly what you wanted. One-on-one coverage. He had him beat. Had a step or two on the outside. Down the sideline. Keaton Slovis threw a good ball. Just overthrew it by about 2 yards.
0: Offered in on coverage there for the Raiders. Following in his hip pocket all the way down the field. And just misfired. It's a 40-yard field goal try coming up for Chad Ryland, who hit from 56 earlier to make it a 10-point game. Try to add to it here with 4:33 to play in the third. From the left hash mark. Fourth-year kicker out of Maryland. The snap, the spot, and good. The kick end over end is up and through again. And with 4:29 to go in the third, the Cardinals extend the lead. It's now 27-14 over the Las Vegas Raiders preseason week one from Sin City on the Arizona Cardinals Radio Network.
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0: 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I'm probably on the lower end of that right now. Hey, Q, give me a little time to get the advanced part before we get to the Cardinals climb. I just got out here.
1: Wow, I've been getting after it. I've lost 35 pounds the last month and a half. I'm ready for this Cardinals climb. Let's go.
0: Good for you. You look great, man.
1: Well, I looked like Chris Farley trying to squeeze into that coat there for a minute, especially in my media day picture. So it was time. It was time to get that off.
0: Roman Hemby, Devin Tompkins back to return for the Las Vegas Raiders. Chad Ryland has the ball on the tee at the 35-yard line to our right. Field goal drive for the Cardinals, 11 plays, 58 yards, and 5 minutes and 24 seconds. Second field goal of the night for Ryland, a 56-yarder earlier than a 40-yarder here. He swings the leg, the end-over-end kick away to our left from the goal line. It's Tompkins across the 10, stops at the 15, tries to weave his way back left, 25, gets outside, 30, left sideline, pushed out of bounds, just shy of the 35-yard line. Nice return, hesitating, turning on the Jets, running it wide. How about some more Fernando Mendoza? Why not? Let the number one pick come out and play. And he's back out with the Raiders offense here with 4:20 to play in the third.
1: This makes a lot of sense, especially if they're planning on starting Kirk Cousins early in this season. It's like, why not get him as many reps as you can right now?
0: Under center, single back behind him is Dylan Lauby. Fullback moves into in the backfield as well. Offset eye running behind him right. It's Lauby cutting back upfield along the right hash mark. Carson Shire with the tackle, the rookie out of Iowa, the inside linebacker for the Cardinals. Sixth round pick.
1: I'm looking forward to seeing this group right now because, again, towards the end of last week, the end of last game, they started to give up a lot of rushing yards. They couldn't generate a pass rush down the end of the Hall of Fame game. This group needs to step up and stop the run and then be able to get to third down where you can rush the pass.
0: Pistol formation. And those have seen this before. Hands off over the left side. It's a spinning out of a tackle. Lauby with the carry again over the left side, but a gain of about two. And it sets up a third down and short.
1: He did a great job right there at the point of attack, closing down the gaps, forcing the backside cut. And anytime you force it to the backside, there's going to be an unblocked guy there, whether it's the backside defensive end, the backside linebacker, or even a safety fill-in.
0: Third and short. And Mendoza in the gun with a back on either side of him. Third down and two officially at the 41. Man in motion, receiver each way. The snap, number high. Mendoza back to throw. Back pedal, stops. Clean pocket, thrown on a crosser from right to left. Turning upfield, it's Derek Young along the left boundary. across midfield and out of bounds on the far sideline of the 49-yard line. Starling Thomas, the fifth, made the tackle. First down, Raiders.
1: We keep talking about getting a pass rush. There was no pass rush there. He was sitting back there, 7-on-7, had all the time in the world, was patient, got off his first read to his second read to his third read downfield, and finally gets back to his fourth read on a shallow cross, wide open for the first down.
0: Third and two shotgun with two backs around him, too. And throwing out of that. Under center, Mendoza, single back. And in motion left to right, there's a toss sweep to the right side, has to cut it back up, hesitates, and he's hit in the backfield and dropped for a loss of about two on the play. Lauby with the carry, and the Cardinals swarm him as he tried to break it around the right side.
1: Yeah, that was tackled by committee right there. But again, that play was made famous by the Drew Brees era New Orleans Saints. You used to send a receiver, a tight end in motion, starting on the weak side, gain a blocker plus one on the strong side. Very tough play to defend, and the Cardinals did a great job stringing that thing along and then tackling, gang tackling with a whole group of guys.
0: We're talking about the run defense setting up other things. We'll get to the rankings last year in a moment. Underneath center, Mendoza with a snap thrown over the middle. It is caught and down to the ground, not touched yet, and finally was. At the 37-yard line, Brandon Johnson with a catch. The Cardinals looked at him for a moment, finally touched him, and it's a first down.
1: Pretty nice job there by Mendoza. He tried to go on a quick route to the left side, and he gets all the way back on the play action and hits him.
0: Quickly up to the line, Mendoza running back off his right hip in the gun. Tight splits, four receivers. Back to throw, Mendoza over the middle. Dumps down to the running back. Gets out of a tackle. Lauby with room to run. Past the 25. Spinning ahead to the 23-yard line. Wydette Williams, the safety, with a tackle. He had seven tackles last week in Canton.
1: Poor tackling on this drive by the Arizona Cardinals' third string.
0: No huddle look now for the Raiders. Mendoza has the belt high snap. Right-hander. Clean pocket. Throws down to the running back again. Hit immediately. And dropped by Owen Papo. Devin Tompkins made the catch, but good clean contact.
1: If you go back to a year ago, Papo was in a battle with Simon for one of the linebacker spots. Ends up losing out to Simon. Simon has ascended. Papo's now playing with the third unit. Has to make a name for himself coming down the stretch of camp.
0: He's got speed. He's got special teams ability. Hand off left side. Wrapped up. Brought down. Another loss on the play. Carson Shire with the tackle. The rookie from Iowa. Papo, though, has that ability. I mean, 6 foot, 230. Fourth year out of Auburn. Fifth round pick back in 23. If he can just find a role somewhere.
1: Absolutely. You got all the intangibles. That's what you have to do. When you have all the intangibles, now you got to put it on the field. And whenever you've seen somebody put it on the field for a year or two and they haven't been able to make that next jump or that next step, then it's time to start looking at some other guys. Shire just made a heck of a play. He's made some plays in this game.
0: Yeah, late round pick this year. Rookie making a play. This is where you can shine in the third and fourth quarter of preseason games and make a name for yourself for this team or another. We head to the fourth quarter in Las Vegas. Cardinals 27, Raiders 14 on the Arizona Cardinals Radio Network.
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0: We enter the fourth quarter in Las Vegas, where the Arizona Cardinals lead the Las Vegas Raiders 27-14. J.P. Shadrick with A.Q. Shipley. Glad you're along with us tonight from Allegiant Stadium. And now the Raiders with the football with a third down at the 20 going in. It is third and seven. And Mendoza out of the gun, the number one overall pick, back to throw. Clean pocket for the moment. Throwing to the end zone, right side, has a man, but overthrows it, incomplete. Devin Tompkins, the intended receiver, fifth-year man out of Utah State. Wow, he was open for a moment, too, behind the defense.
1: He sure was, and you can see the traits from Mendoza. You really can. The arm strength is there, the eyes, the awareness right there. He looks to the out route to get the safety off where he wants to go. Because they're running a seven route behind it that he's just trying to feather into the back of the end zone. Just a little bit of an overthrow, but boy, you can tell, you can see the talent is there, and it's coming.
0: Two kickers on the roster for the Raiders. Kanze Matsuzawa is on for the field goal of 38 yards. A snap of the spot, the kick, end over end in the air. Hits the right upright, no good. Rookie out of Hawaii, college free agent. First team All-America a year ago, missed only two field goals and made every extra point for Hawaii last season. He misses off the right upright, no good. So the Cardinals still lead it 27-14 with 10 seconds gone in the fourth quarter. So now for this deep into the game for this Cardinals offense, what are you looking for here? I mean, what do you want to see out of this group in the final quarter?
1: So these guys, I mean, listen, one of these guys can make a push. One of these, I mean, a lot of these guys are fighting for putting the best film you can possibly put out there for yourself so that you have a chance to make a practice squad or somebody else's squad.
0: Slovis takes the under center snap and hands it off to Corey Kiner over the right side of the line, around the right numbers, twisted up by Shegu Olupi, the linebacker from San Diego State for the Raiders.
1: The other thing you have no idea about, JP, too, is the fact that something crazy can happen, and all of a sudden you start at three and you're at one before you know it. And so these guys are always playing for something.
0: Shotgun snap, Slovis, right-hander, pumps right. Rusher from behind and wrapped up. Down he goes. Kean Sloan with a diving sack under the back of the quarterback, Slovis.
1: The other thing you can't let happen is let your quarterback get hit. That's the biggest thing right now, especially whenever you've already got your veteran guys out of the game. They're sitting there cooling off, eating a hot dog, drinking Gatorade, probably taking their pads off. The last thing you want to do is let your quarterback get hit. You got to do everything in your power to keep the defense off your guy. I don't care if you hold him. Take a penalty. Pull him down. Do something.
0: 5-yard sack and the snap. Back to throw on third and long. Tosses it down underneath to Corey Kiner. Turning up field, angling back inside. And well short of the first down. A couple yards shy at least. Up to the 36-yard line. It will be fourth down.
1: Kiner's done a nice job the last couple weeks, too. You know, he's a guy that you're not talking about because it's such a crowded running back room,
0: yeah.
1: Right?
0: There's a couple guys not out there. Connor and Benson haven't had time.
1: Even had time, but you know what they can do, right? They're solid football players, veteran guys. Then you got Algier and Love, and you got Bam Knight. Those are five really good running backs. And then all of a sudden, Corey Kiner, you come out, and you're fighting for your life. And he has. He has put some good stuff on tape.
0: This is the first punt of the night for the Arizona Cardinals. Blake Gillikin has only been holding tonight. And now he gets to participate. And the snap on target. The right footer swings through and hits a booming spiral. Back underneath at Tompkins for the Raiders from the 12. Right numbers up to the 20. Breaks out of a tackle and now spun up and brought down to the 20-yard line. The Cardinals have scored on every possession until that one. Three straight touchdowns, then back-to-back field goal drives. Owen Papo made the tackle on special teams there for the Cardinals down the field. Timeout on the field, 12:33 to play in the fourth quarter. The Cardinals over the Raiders, 27-14 on the Arizona Cardinals Radio Network.
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0: 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Cardinals 27, Raiders 14. Aiden O'Connell, fourth-year quarterback out of Purdue, is in the game for the Las Vegas Raiders. Toss out to the right side, but the Cardinals hit in the backfield at the boundary, and not much doing at all. Nice play by Elijah Jones, the corner, to come up to make the tackle on Roman Himby, rookie running back out of Indiana for the Raiders.
1: Papo did a nice job, too. Got a beat right off the snap, recognized that it was a toss. And anytime you see that quarterback open away and start the toss, if you're a linebacker, run. And he's got speed, and he got there in a hurry.
0: Made a couple plays, made the tackle on the return a moment ago as well. O'Connell in the gun, running back off his right hip, back to throw, right-hander, pressure from behind, gets out of it, rolls out to the left, throws on the run, hits his man in the number, and he dropped it. Incomplete. It's Philip Dorsett, ninth-year receiver.
1: Philip Dorsett, the former first-rounder, again, he was a little off balance, but he's got to make that catch. You're a nine-year guy, former first-round pick. Hits him right in the numbers. Aiden O'Connell was an interesting story here because you got Kirk Cousins, you got Fernando Mendoza, sure. You got Aiden O'Connell, who has started some games, a lot of games. This is a guy that you can't afford to release. They may keep three guys, which has not been the norm as of recent.
0: Just under 4,000 career passing yards coming into the game. Dario Ogunbowale is in the game at running back for the Raiders. Shotgun snap. O'Connell backpedaling, throws over the middle, has a man. It is caught at the 30 between the hash marks. And it is Philip Dorsett the second, redeeming himself the next play. First down. Nope. Yes, first down.
1: Just as we talked about, making the drop, and then all of a sudden, and they're going to go tempo to try and make sure in case that was close.
0: Over the ball fast. O'Connell out of the gun, pauses for a moment, steps up to the line, surveys the defense. Cardinals have two down linemen and two end players standing. And snap. O'Connell back to throw as the Cardinals bring four. Thrown to the right side. Angling back inside. Caught on the run. Past the 40. Past the 45. Shedrick Jackson with a catch and run up to the midfield stripe. First year receiver out of Auburn. Kalen King with a tackle for the Cards. First down Raiders. Over the ball again. O'Connell. No huddle. Cardinals lead at 27-14. Early fourth quarter. 11 minutes to go. Moving clock. O'Connell steps to the line again. Chatting with a receiver out to the left and then steps back behind the center. And has the snap. Belt high. Right-hander. Back to throw. Clean pocket over the middle. Throw through the hands of his tight end. And incomplete.
1: Got crossing routes going over the middle. Aiden O'Connell throws a ball high where his tight end can go up and make a play. But again, just a little bit of sloppiness right now on both sides. Even the play before, just poor angles on the defense, which turns a 5-yard route into a 15-yard gain. And you just can't have that, which, again, once the regular – that's the whole purpose of preseason. You got to knock off some of that rest, and hopefully some of these guys can latch on somewhere and make a team and make this team or make some other team. But angles and tackling are massive pieces to playing defense in the NFL.
0: Draw, handoff over the right side of the line. It's Roman Hemby powering his way 2 yards short of a first down for the Raiders. Elijah Jones, corner, third-year man out of Boston College with the tackle.
1: It's always interesting to me because I know every coach is going to say to the media that they want to win preseason games, JP, right? Like, we all know it doesn't matter, right? But again, like right now, you're watching the Raiders. They're down 2 scores. They're in hurry-up mode. They're trying to win this game.
0: Empty the backfield now. O'Connell all alone in the gun with a tight end just off the left tackle. 3-point stance, 2 receivers each way. Back to throw. Has the snap. Looks right. Throws that way. Open man incomplete. Behind Dorsett. Miscommunication between O'Connell and the veteran receiver. Isaiah Oliver was in the zip code at least.
1: That was a good play design. I really like that play design. They had a short in route breaking, so you get the defense to converge on that, and then they got a little wheel route going behind it. Just a bad thrower. Like you said, it might have been miscommunication. He was throwing the back shoulder, and the other guy was running the fade route.
0: So now 4th and 2. At the 42 going in for the Raiders. Back to throw O'Connell. Pressure from behind. Missed the sack. Thrown down the left boundary. One-on-one coverage. Some contact. The ball falls incomplete. It's incidental. A clean field. No penalty flag. And it's a turnover on downs. Dorsett, the intended receiver. Elijah Culp. They got their legs twisted. No laundry. Turnover on downs. The Arizona defense gets off the field. 9:56 to play in the fourth quarter. Cardinals lead the Raiders 27-14 on the Arizona Cardinals Radio Network.
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0: 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A portion of the proceeds supports the Arizona Cardinals Foundation, helping individuals with special needs. And guess what, AQ? I'm moving to Arizona. I'm going to need plates soon.
1: Let's go. And we are fired up.
0: Maybe we'll open it up on X. Like, what should I have as the vanity plate? Like, what should be the...
1: Off the top of your head, what do you think?
0: Oh, I don't know. Come on, give me some. I've never had one. I don't know what to put on there.
1: Red Sea. There it is. I'm just nailed it for you.
0: If there's six digits, if not, you got problems. Cardinals with the football. And it is first and 10 moving left to right. Slovis, the quarterback, Evan Hull, is behind him, the single back. And a handoff straight behind the center. And a pileup right there. Maybe a two-yard gain. Couple of tight ends in the game. Gears and Sean Bowman, who was on the practice squad for the Jaguars last year. Well, this depth at tight end, obviously we know about Trey McBride. Elijah Higgins is a guy, but how many do you keep? Who do you like? What's happening so far in camp?
1: Yeah, this is the part of the program where you'll start to see a lot more runs. Fourth quarter, 10 minutes left. Yeah. Hey, you got the lead. This Arizona Cardinals, they're going to run it on second down. They're probably going to run it again on third. Keep the clock moving.
0: Yeah. Hand off over the left side. This is Hull again into another pile. Well, I mean, these are for guys like that, for Bowman and for Gears, rookies, first-year players. I mean, how you block in these moments might get you an opportunity to block in other moments.
1: I mean, there's no question. And listen, I have affinity for these types of guys because, you know, of the middle part of my career to the end of my part of my career, whenever I got to start, and the beginning part is when I wasn't starting. So these were massive moments for me. They were showing that, hey, I can play guard and center. And so position flexibility, doing all the right things, showing that you're one of the smarter guys on the field. All these things matter at this moment of the game.
0: Quick slant, right side incomplete. Harrison Wallace, the third, the intended receiver between the numbers and right hash mark. About 5 yards down the field, close to the marker on third and about that far to go. Make it fourth down and four officially coming up. And the punt team is coming out. Yes, Blake Gillikin. He's on for the Cardinals.
1: That was one of the few blitzes we've seen in the first 2 weeks of the preseason right now. The Raiders knew they were in gotta-have-it mode right there. They end up sending a blitz, force the ball to get out quick, and cause the incompletion to get it to fourth down.
0: Devin Tompkins with his heels on the 10-yard line for the Raiders to our right. Blake Gillikin, the seventh-year punter out of Penn State. Number high snaps, swing with the right leg, and the high wobbly kick landing at the 10, bounding to the 5. Inside the 2, where it's covered up by the Cardinals. Simi Fehoko doing it all now for the Cardinals. Down on coverage to save a touchback. He has a touchdown tonight as well. He's been all over the field.
1: This is exactly what we talked about. If you are in a position battle, you got to show up on the tape on special teams, and Fehoko has.
0: 8:25 remaining in the fourth. Cardinals 27, Raiders 14 on the Arizona Cardinals Radio Network.
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0: 8:25 to go in the fourth. Cardinals over the Raiders, 27-14. Raiders football from their own 2-yard line after great coverage by Simi Fehoko. What a night it's been for him as they battle for that final receiver spot. Couple games left to go in this preseason and 8 minutes of this one remaining as well. And now for this Cardinals defense. They have him pinned back deep. It's Aiden O'Connell at quarterback. Roman Hemby is the running back. Single back in the end zone to our right. Single receiver on each side for O'Connell under center snap. Back to throw from his own end zone. The blitz is picked up, thrown to the left boundary. Leaping try incomplete. Shedrick Jackson, the intended receiver, out of his hands. He was open.
1: He was open. There was really good pressure that I think forced O'Connell to shift just a little bit to his left, which I think caused a little bit of a high throw right there. Again, everything speeds up a little bit when you're backed up on your own two, because any little thing, a holding call, obviously a sack, any of these things cause a safety.
0: I formation behind O'Connell under center. Single receiver left. It's a handoff over the center and left guard, just pushing the pile for a couple yards. Roman Hemby, the rookie out of Indiana, had 1,100 yards plus rushing last year for the Hoosiers. And 7 touchdowns on the ground for the national championship team.
1: Papo's doing a nice job, as we talked about. He's in some position battles. He's playing late in the fourth quarter in a preseason game, right? Like, he knows he's got to make some plays right there. He takes on the fullback, ends up making a play for minimal gain.
0: Over the ball, O'Connell in the gun, running back Ogunbowale to his right, 2 receivers left. Cardinals showing a little bit of pressure. And the snap, they're bringing 5. Quick throw, left side on a slant, incomplete for Philip Dorsett the second again. Had to really get rid of that one in a hurry. Kalen King was in on the coverage, and the punt team coming out now for the Raiders. Good stop there for the Cardinals defense. Had him backed up.
1: Coach Rawls does a nice job bringing some pressure, knowing the situation, backed up. Again, it's the preseason. You never know what he's going to do or what he's going to call. Is he going to sit back, or is he actually going to be aggressive? Right there, aggressive, brings one extra guy who's unblocked. The running back has to make a play, but it forces the quarterback to get rid of the ball quickly.
0: Rookie long snapper Tyler Duzanski in the game for the Raiders. Gets it on target. The swing of the right leg by A.J. Cole. A high fluttering punt underneath it. It's Amir Smith-Marset. Makes a man miss. Grabs his T-shirt. And it runs for about 5 yards with it tailing him. And then he's finally tackled about the 41-yard line. Grabbed the undershirt. Those things, it's not like the tearaway jerseys in the old days. They just kind of stretch and stretch and stretch. And he's finally brought down by E.J. Williams, Jr. Who was that? Earl Campbell had the tearaway, right?
1: Oh, yeah.
0: Like, would just run through people and run in the end zone with only shoulder pads on. Now the Cardinals with the football. Kiner is the single back behind Slovis. 2 receivers between the hash marks and numbers, right? The snap. Play action fake. Slovis back to throw. Lets it fly down the right side. Open man caught between defenders at the Raiders' 40-yard line. Reggie Virgil, the rookie from Texas Tech, with the catch. And Devin Perkins with the coverage. First down.
1: Another wide receiver out here trying to make his case.
0: You better do it now.
1: To make this team. Reggie Virgil's done some nice things today. What a ball by Slovis right there. Again, runs the play action, has to feather it over a linebacker before a DB. I mean, he's done some nice things. This Cardinals offense, all across the board, from first team to third team, have all looked sharp.
0: Fairweather tight end. Wallace in the game at Wide receiver and the handoff over the left side. Kiner again pushing his way forward for about five or six. And a timeout.
1: Right there's a classic run play from the LA Rams, from what Sean McVay and LaFleur and Shanahan have all kind of done. And right there, they love to insert receivers almost like a fullback. And you know who's become that guy? It's become Trey. It's become Trey Harrison, the rookie out of Ole Miss, right? Yeah. He's become that guy that's become kind of grimy in the run game, not asked to do a whole bunch in the pass game. He's playing with the threes, obviously, but he did it a week ago, and he's done it tonight. And that is a guy that you may want to look at and say, hey, maybe he has a case, whether it's for the team or, hey, he's willing to step in there and block and be a smaller wide receiver but stick his face in there. That's a guy you look at for a practice squad position, but he's trying to earn a job.
0: Vegas called the timeout. 6:44 to go in the fourth. Cardinals up 27-14. Slovis under center. Corey Kiner behind him as the single back. Has the snap. Right-handed give. Up the middle. Finds a hole. Hurdles a man at the 25. Falls ahead down to the 20. What a run. Wrapped up at the end. But Corey Kiner. And trying to do his best impersonation of Jeremiah Love.
1: I was just thinking the exact same thing. But what a wide open hole in the middle. The center and both guards do an amazing job. They recognize that they're slanting the defense out. The center does a good job putting on the brakes, coming back, opening up the hole right in the middle of this defense. And then Kiner gets to the second level and does his Jeremiah Love impression with a beautiful hurdle.
0: Devin Lafayette, the strong safety, posterized there, the rookie out of Troy. Kiner staying in there, feeling it now. Single back, single receiver left in one-on-one coverage as well. And Slovis waiting for the snap under center. Has it, and hands off right side, hit at the line of scrimmage. Backpedaling, running backwards. It's Kiner churning his legs, gets a few out of nothing, really. He was hit at the line of scrimmage. He got some positive. Timeout.
1: There was nothing there, as you mentioned, JP, and part of the reason is right now this Raiders team, they're slanting the front on almost every play. As an offensive lineman, I've been in that situation, and you're just trying to tee off and run off the football, and then they slant the front, no one's there, and it is hard. You got to redirect. You got to somehow get a piece of this guy, and right now they're struggling to get a piece of guy right there, and all of a sudden that defensive tackle's in the backfield, and there's nowhere to go.
0: That's the third and final timeout for the Raiders. At 6:33 to play in the fourth, 27-14, Cards with the lead. And in motion left to right, the snap, hand off left side, wrapped up around the waist from behind. Kiner with the carry. Kieron Crawford, rookie out of Auburn, with the tackle.
1: Kiner does a nice job right there, just pushing it vertical and hitting off the backside. But again, who's that wide receiver that keeps sticking his nose in and digging people out? Trey Wallace, he's doing a nice job and just kind of putting his face in there, and that created an extra 2 or 3 yards.
0: See, he's an old Penn State guy, too.
1: That's right.
0: That's part of it. He started there.
1: I'm going to ride it.
0: And that's okay. Why wouldn't you? Playing well. Handoff right side into the stack again. Shoulders down. Not much happening. On about third and four, he got three.
1: This is going to set up a short yardage situation, and here come the big boys. Bring in some extra tight ends, some fullback body types. And guess what? This is what we talked about earlier. It's an attitude play. I want to see this from my third unit. I want to see if they're going to, you know, put a little bit more pressure on that front hand on the ground in your stance and go forward and knock somebody off the ball. Move somebody against their will.
0: Fourth down and one, single back. And then Slovis is under center. Two extra tight ends and a false start. One of those two jumped. In fact, I think both did. Jeers and Bowman.
5: False start, number 48. Offense, five-yard penalty.
11: Still fourth down.
0: They got Bowman. So that's not what you want to see.
1: No, not one bit. And I'll tell you what, Coach LaFleur, he's got to be beside himself over there because, again, he knows, hey, listen, we're giving them the ball back now and still going to be only a two-possession game. He's going to want to win this game. He wants to get his first win under his belt, right?
0: The field goal team now out for the Cardinals. Casey Kreider is the 11th-year long snapper out of Iowa. Blake Gillikin, the punter, also has the holding duties. And Chad Ryland, 2 of 2 in field goals tonight. This is from 33 yards between the hash marks. The end-over-end kick is up, and it is no good. He pushed it to the right. And a little extracurricular pushing and shoving after the play. Just a little push. Snap was good. Hold was down. Laces out. Nope. Never stood a chance. So now the Raiders with the football. 5:08 to play. Fourth quarter. 27-14. Cardinals. We're in the Tim Hovick Santan Ford broadcast booth in Las Vegas. Santan Ford right on the price, right on the corner of the Santan 202 freeway and Val Vista in Gilbert. Ogunbowale, the running back, left of Aiden O'Connell. The quarterback for the Raiders. Single receiver on each side, back to throw. Pressure from his right, avoids it, steps up, throws on the run. Open man, caught on the run, 45. Past midfield, left boundary, across the 40-yard line. E.J. Williams Jr. with a catch and run, pushed out of bounds on the near boundary. The rookie from Indiana has a big gainer for the Raiders, flips the field into Cardinals territory, first down. And over the ball again, no huddle. O'Connell. After a 41-yard pass and catch, has the shotgun snap. Blitz coming from the right. O'Connell shuffles left, throws on the run, and he has his man. It's Chase Roberts this time, rookie from BYU, for another first down conversion. Why not? More no huddle for the Raiders. Three receivers on the wide side right. Single man left, back to throw. Another blitz from the right, thrown over the middle. A sliding try out of his hands. Roberts unable to corral this one. Incomplete. Hope on the coverage. Finally, some room to breathe.
1: Again, we keep looking for this pass rush, and this is that's how you can affect these guys right there, right? Obviously, there's a drop pass right there, which forces them to huddle, and it's a break for the defense. But one of these guys right now, it is clear pass mode, JP, right? Yeah. Like, pin your ears back and go. Somebody get there and disrupt the quarterback.
0: Some shifting on the defensive line now on second down and 10 of the 24. Extra defensive back up to the line, and they're bringing him from the left side. Picked up, thrown to the left side, and one-on-one coverage thrown behind an open receiver, Chase Roberts. Excuse me, E.J. Williams Jr. that time. Lucky, because he had a step behind the one-on-one coverage on the outside.
1: They ended up going with a pressure look. They went with an overload defense where they put three defensive linemen to the right side of the Raiders offensive line, which is to the top of the field as we're looking at it. And then they brought a linebacker over the left guard, but they also brought a safety down. They brought everybody. They brought all six. Causes the quarterback to get rid of the ball. You put the DBs in a disadvantage, but again, the pressure caused the throw.
0: Out of the shotgun, the snap back to O'Connell. Pressure from behind. Bull rush wrapped up, brought down. Big time sack. Elliott Brown got home. But from the defensive right, really got it started with a bull rush.
1: This is exactly what I've been talking about. Push the pocket. Pin your ears back. Elliott Brown with the sack.
0: And over the ball fast. A no-huddle look for O'Connell again after a 10-yard sack on fourth down. Back to throw. Pressure from behind. Throws down the left boundary. Incomplete. There was a little contact. No penalty flag. Another turnover on downs. Culp in the coverage. Dorsett, the intended receiver. And a huge sack there set it up. The third down play, just bullying the offensive line.
1: Yeah, and again, right there, a fourth and 21, clear pass, down by two scores, right? You know it's clear pass. Pin your ears back. That's exactly what they did. And again, they have to go a far way. They don't have that much time in the pocket, and the pressure comes, and all of a sudden you force a bad throw. The receiver's going deep. He throws it to the sideline, miscommunication, or whatever it may be. But that is what you got to do when you have an opportunity to get after the quarterback in clear pass situation. You got to get there.
0: Cardinals football, 3:36 to go in the fourth, leading at 27-14 on the road in Las Vegas. Preseason week one, second outing for the Cardinals, the opener in this preseason for the Raiders. And Keaton Slovis under center. Evan Hull is the single back behind him, who had 23 yards on six carries in the Hall of Fame game last week. And gets another here. Stutters back to the middle. And into the awaiting arms of Brandon Cleveland, the rookie defensive tackle out of NC State.
1: I'd like to see a little bit more urgency out of this group right now, because 4-minute football, we talk about it. Anytime you've got 4 minutes or less left in the ball game and you have the lead and you know all you need is two first downs and you win the football game, I want to see you come off the ball and move it. I don't want you to sit there and rest on your laurels and all of a sudden just get on, guys. No, I want to see you move it so we get these first downs.
0: Cardinals have run for 143 yards tonight. And super efficient in the passing game. Again, hand off left side. Hall breaking it back toward the middle, but then wrapped up again. Jafari Harvey, defensive end from SMU, with a tackle.
1: Demontre Jacobs, the left tackle right there, who actually recently just proposed at Cardinals training camp. I watched that video the other day on the social media.
0: Yeah.
1: Just a little late to the linebacker right there. Again, same thing. Like, got to get hats on hats right now. You got to give the back an opportunity to get his foot in the ground, get north and south. You want to do everything you can right now to not stop the clock but get the first down. I'd be very surprised right now if Coach LaFleur calls a pass.
0: Got some substitution issues. Some tight ends were on that weren't supposed to be, and then two run off. And now Slovis, with four on the play clock, is under center. Two and one, and they get the snap away. Hand off right up the middle, finds a hole, and there's Corey Connor with some space into the secondary, past the midfield stripe, over the Raiders shield logo, and down to the 48-yard line of Las Vegas. Nice. That is a first down.
1: Really nice job by Keaton Slovis right there executing that, because it looked like it was going to be a disaster. There's 4 seconds left on the play clock. He's shifting from gun to under center, and all of a sudden they get that hit up the middle. First down, Cardinals.
0: 2-minute warning, fourth quarter, 27-14. Good guys on the Arizona Cardinals Radio Network.
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0: Welcome back. And now with 2 minutes to play on a first and 10, victory formation for the Arizona Cardinals. Slovis with his knee to the turf. And the clock will burn away the Raiders out of timeout. 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Coming up, the Cardinals locker room show. We'll hear from Mike LaFleur, the head coach of the Cardinals, and a Cards player. Plenty to choose from tonight. And another fantastic performance for Arizona. Knee to the turf for Slovis. Clock at 1:15. Plenty of options in this one, AQ.
1: Couldn't agree more. I'm hoping we get to speak with Jeremiah Love. I mean, this was our first time getting to see him in live action, and he did not disappoint. I took a peek at social media during halftime, and boy, there's a lot to be excited about on the internet about Jeremiah Love.
0: Love with 11 carries, 58 yards, 5.3 average. He also had three catches for 14 tonight. The quarterbacks were fantastic. Brissett, perfect, 5 of 5. Minshew, 14 of 16, 101 and two touchdowns. Slovis, 7 of 9, 75 yards, and three straight knees here to burn the clock away. That will be the final snap of the game.

0: about this group. I thought the offensive line looked pretty good in pass protection. Again, it was without Max Crosby as well. He's the guy that you got to worry about normally.
1: Absolutely.
0: You know, so a lot of the game wreckers didn't play, but I think from what we saw, it was good stuff.
1: Back with more in just a moment. We'll touch on the defensive performance tonight as well. Plenty to dissect, and we'll do it. We'll head to the locker room as well. We'll hear from the head coach and much more after a Cardinals win in Las Vegas. 27-14, the final on the Arizona Cardinals Radio Network.
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1: 10th play of the drive for the Cardinals. Single back, Love. Play action fake. Brissett rolling right. Pressure in his face. Stops. Throws to the back right corner of the end zone. And caught for a Cardinals touchdown. It's Marvin Harrison Jr. And the Cardinals answer on their opening possession. Yeah, they certainly did. Marvin Harrison Jr. from Jacoby Brissett. And we were off and running in this one tonight. The Cardinals come away with a victory in preseason week one. 27-14, the final score. 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I'm sure the Marvin Harrison jerseys will be flying out the door, as will the Jeremiah Love jerseys. I wear an XL, by the way. So, you know, if Love keeps playing like he did tonight, you know, I might have to go over there and check it out.
6: Listen, he played great, and as advertised, yeah. Right? We've talked about this so much, I think, at nauseam. Hey, listen, since he became the third overall pick, and, you know, this is our first time getting to see him. You can see all the clips from training camp. You can see all the different things. But, again, it doesn't really matter until you do it in a game, right? And yeah. And what he put out there was very Saquon Barkley-like. It was reminiscent of, you know, the hurdle, the spin move, all the things, right? And if that's your comp, if that's your comparison, I think you got to feel real good about, you know, being put up there with one of the best running backs in the NFL, right? And I think what he accomplished in college, he was able to put on for everybody else tonight, and that was cool for us to see.
1: Defensively, we haven't touched on them yet. Opening drive against the ones, you know, they go down the field. 10-play drive. Kirk Cousins, veteran quarterbacks, made $300 million in his career. He knows what he's doing. You know, and there's some starters missing on the Cardinals' defense with injuries and things off to the side. But then after that, overall as a whole on defense tonight, seemed like they settled in a little bit more in the second half, got some stops in key moments, but the starters down the field, we talked about it in game. That's a little, okay, you'd like to see a little better outing, I think, from this group.
0: 100%. But again, like, what I always go back to too, right? Like, I don't take everything so literally when I watch this stuff.
1: Yeah.
0: I think back, they got them to third and long on the first drive
1: That's
0: of the
1: right.
0: game.
1: Yes.
0: And it was a difference of two.

0: 2 inches, and Will Johnson actually made a nice play in good coverage, and they just made a good play. Listen, at the end of the day, what people got to understand is the guys on the other side of the football, they get paid too. They can do some really good things, and they hung on to the ball. That allowed them to sustain their drive and get that first down. And a lot of times, once you get that first down, it trickles downhill, and you end up getting some points out of it. But again, if that could have been 2 inches different, yeah. And now you get that pass breakup, now you got to feel really good about what that defense was.
1: It is a game of inches.
0: It is. It sure is.
1: It's not a cliche. It is reality. And tonight, the Arizona Cardinals get the win over the Las Vegas Raiders, 27-14. The Cardinals locker room show is coming up. We'll hear from the head coach and much more after a win in the preseason on the road on the Arizona Cardinals Radio Network.
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1: From Las Vegas, Nevada, Allegiant Stadium, the site for preseason week one, and the Arizona Cardinals continue a strong outing on offense. They carry it over from the Hall of Fame game and get it done tonight, 27-14 over the Las Vegas Raiders. JP Shadrick, AQ Shipley, glad you're along with us for the locker room show. And a lot of positive again tonight. This Cardinals offense, okay, look out. At halftime, the quarterbacks were perfect. Jeremiah Love's hurdling people and spinning out of tackles. The offensive line's playing well. Receivers are making catches. And it was an all-around night for this offense, including quarterback Gardner Minshew, who joins us now in the locker room downstairs here at Allegiant Stadium. It's J.P. Shadrick and A.Q. Shipley. Gardner, good to talk to you. It's been a long time since the Jacksonville days, bud. But, hey, great night for the Cardinals offense overall. How did you feel getting out there for the first time this preseason?
8: Yeah, been a while, man. It's good to hear from you. But, man, it was great to be out there. Felt like we operated at a high level. And I think it's been a good thing this whole preseason, you know, kind of whatever group's out there, being able to operate in the offense. And that's been one of Mike's, you know, kind of core principles with this preseason and with this offense in general, is just being able to operate. And I think we've been able to do that at a high level. And it's been a lot of fun.
0: Gardner, as a veteran, you get out there, right? You get a 2-minute drill to kind of end the first half. And when you get that, do you want that? Like, whenever it's your first preseason game, you're a veteran, do you want to get put in that pressure situation?
8: Are you asking me if I want to get put in a situation where we have to throw the ball more? Yeah. I want that. More of those. If we could just do a whole game of that, that would be ideal. But no, it was great to get that situational work. It's good learning out for all of us. I thought we did a good job with it.
1: It's hard to do that when you have Jeremiah Love back there hurdling people and spinning out of tackles. I mean, what's that view like as a quarterback?
8: Oh, man, that's nice. You know, turning these, getting first downs in the run game makes everything better. I think all night our guys were running hard, making guys miss, getting yards after contact. That's, just an awesome thing to be a part of.
0: Gardner, talk a little bit about Coach LaFleur and his scheme. I mean, as we're sitting here watching it in the booth, it just seems like everything is clicking. Everything's setting up the next play. It makes it easy on the offensive line. Makes it easy for you quarterbacks. Are you guys feeling the same way?
8: Yeah, no, it's all about creating complementary looks, especially in the run game to where, kind of you line up in a formation and defense has a couple things they can do to you and we have answers for each. That's really good stuff. And then the pass game, a lot of it's built off the run game, which creates advantage there. And then just having complementary route stems that keeps the DBs guessing and off of your receivers' routes. It's been awesome. I've been super fired up to join this offense from watching Coach LaFleur at the Rams and previously, and it's been a lot of fun to be a part of it.
1: Gardner, quarterbacks tonight, obviously Carson Beck didn't go, but you and Jacoby Brissett and Keaton Slovis were 87% passing tonight. That's pretty darn good. Give us the accuracy of this offense and the way you guys are slinging it right now.
8: Yeah, no, I mean, I think everybody came out and, played well tonight. Jacoby starting it off, awesome touchdown to Marv. Like, that was a huge play to get a touchdown instead of three right there. Our guys came out. Everybody was catching the ball. We were on time. I mean, the O-line was giving time all night. That was pretty good. I took a bad sack. And then Slovis, man, who hasn't been able to get a ton of reps in practice, has come out and played well both opportunities, and it's been awesome to see that for him.
1: Last couple with you here, Gardner. Gardner Minshew with us in Locker Room Live here on the Cardinals Locker Room Show. These young receivers, everybody's stepping up in this game and making plays. Fehoko, not only in the passing game with a touchdown reception, of course, but on special teams, getting that punt to not go in the end zone. Jalen Brooks just continues to show off here. These young receivers are all fighting for maybe one or two spots on the back end.
8: Yeah, no, that's it, man. They've been it's been a super competitive camp, but I mean, it feels really good. I think everybody's building together. I think we all believe in what we're working towards here, and it's good to see the hard work these guys have been putting in all camp, kind of pay off. In the end zone in these games, Simi and JB have had good camps. They practice their tails off, and it's just good to see those guys get rewarded for that.
1: Gardner, good to catch up with you again. We'll do it again very soon, I'm sure.
8: Sounds good.
1: Great outing tonight.
8: JP, appreciate you, man. Y'all have a good one.
1: All right, bud. Gardner Minshew, the second. 14 of 16 through the air. 101, two touchdown passes, 132.6 rating in relief of Jacoby Brissett, who was 5 of 5. Slovis after him, 7 of 9. That's 26 of 30 passing tonight for the quarterbacks for the Arizona Cardinals.
0: Is that any good?
1: That's decent.
0: I mean, you tell me.
1: Let's do that in the regular season, and now we're talking.
0: Again, I can't stress enough to the audience listening that when you can run the football, how much easier it makes the pass game. I mean, it is so clear and evident through these first two games. They've been averaging well over 4 yards a carry in the run game.
1: Sure.
0: They've run it very well in Canton a week ago. They ran it very well here tonight, which allows the play action to stay on track, which allows you to stay ahead of the chains. And then you can pick your moments when you want to drop back and throw an out route or drop back and hit a play action. You can, and we haven't even seen a screen. There has not been a screen in two games. And we know there's going to be a big part of this offense is going to be screens and draws. We haven't even seen one yet, and it's just been very complimentary football across the board.
1: Now the other part of this, too, it's against defenses that are somewhat vanilla. You're not getting exotic blitz packages and all these things, and you're deep on the depth chart sometimes. Not to take away from what's happening. It is very positive.
0: For sure.
1: You have to take it with a little bit of a grain of salt and build from it moving forward.
0: Yeah, there's no question about that. But again, like, I think what most people don't realize either is I think you assume that going into a game that, okay, you're playing a Jim Schwartz team and they're going to blitz 50 times.
1: Mm-hmm.
0: Probably six blitzes in a game at the end of the day. Most teams are going to line up. They're going to play in nickel. They're going to play in base defense and match personnel on first and second down. And then there's 11. There's 11 third downs, and of those 11, they're going to send it on 4 or 5, and they're going to play drop 8 or whatever on the other 4 or 5. So, yeah, I to your point, yes, 1,000%. Very vanilla defense. Is not much movement, not much line movement, not much blitzes. But also in regular season games, there's not much either. It's way different. You get way more out of practice work when you're working a blitz period and you get 10 in a row.
1: JP Shadrick, AQ Shipley, the Cardinals Locker Room Show continues and is presented by Tim Hovick, Santan Ford and Gilbert, right on the price, right on the corner of the Santan 202 freeway and Val Vista. You know, defensively, tonight the Raiders through the air, 19 of 35 for their quarterbacks, with Cousins starting at 5 of 6 for 50 yards, the touchdown drive to start the game. Mendoza in his NFL preseason debut, the number one overall pick, 10 of 16, 97 yards and a touchdown pass. O'Connell was 4 of 13 on the back end of the ball game for 85 yards. But they ran for 103 tonight as a team, got over 100. And, of course, we talked about it during the broadcast tonight. Hey, the run sets up all this pass rush stuff. They were last season 25th in the league against the run, giving up about 127 yards per game. That sets up everything. So where does this run defense, it's preseason, it's tough right now. Are there some positive starting points to build upon in the run defense?
0: Absolutely. I think when you look at this defense, I think there's a reason they went out and got Billings and Roy Lopez.
1: Oh, big dudes.
0: That's a big, big reason why they went out and got those guys. Hey, first and second down, we're going to put 400 pounds, 350 pounds out there and see if you can move us. But I think you look across the board, I think the war of attrition got to them at the end of last year where they were just worn down. Injuries got the best of them, and guys just got beat up towards the end of the year. But I think this group up front is a pretty solid group on paper at stopping the run. I think Zaven Collins is as good of an edge guy against the run as you can ask for. Darius Robinson, his forte is against the run. Mm-hmm. I like the two nose guards like we just talked about, and obviously Sweat can play that. And, you know, Mac Wilson, I mean, he's a thumper,
1: yes,
0: right?
1: He is.
0: So, and then you get Buddha in and around the box, depending if you're playing base or if you're playing that hybrid nickel. There's plenty of pieces to stop the run. The question then becomes, can they be better in coverage and be stickier in coverage than they were on the first two series tonight?
1: And here's the guys that were out tonight. Buddha Baker, who's mm-hmm. all over the place. Baron Browning. Josh Sweat, obviously on PUP. Zach Carter didn't play tonight. Dante Stills didn't play tonight. Austin Keys didn't play. I mean, so there's a bunch of guys that have contributed in a big way. Obviously, Buddha Baker's going to go to the Hall of Fame one day.
0: Sure.
1: That is impactful in that kind of situation. Blitzing, getting to the line of scrimmage, and being a problem, a pest for the other side.
0: As I'm looking at this, as we're going down the depth chart, I need to see more in these next two games from Jordan Burch. I need to see some more. I'd like to see Stills get in there. We need to see more of a pass rush. We need somebody to help out Josh Sweat when he comes back, and we need somebody from the interior to make their presence known in the pass rush.
1: We're awaiting the head coach, Mike LaFleur. We'll have him live for you right here on the Cardinals Locker Room Show. You know, this is a fantastic start for the Cardinals. The loss last week, the rally in the Hall of Fame game, the score is, you know, whatever. And tonight, though, the positivity continued overall for this team. For Mike LaFleur, we're going to hear from him coming up in just a little bit. This is about as positive as you can get, I think, in terms of execution and especially on the offensive side. Just operation. It seemed clean. There was some penalty stuff earlier tonight. They cleaned that up. They didn't have that last week. It seems like the coach to communication, the quarterback, I mean, it's all, everything seems pretty clean so far in year one.
0: It does, and I think through these first 2 weeks, I think that's one of the most important things you want to look at during the preseason. It's the operation. It's pre- and post-snap penalties. It's especially with this offense where there's so many shifts and motions. It's constant communication. It's, hey, we're going to switch the run play from this way to that way.
1: Yeah.
0: And then we got a motion in a receiver, and we got to move this guy, and we got to bump a tight end in, and all this different communication that goes on in this offense. And the fact that it's been pretty seamless for the most part, I think, speaks to this coaching staff, and I think it speaks to the culture. I think culture is such a buzzword, but listen, whenever they've done what they've done the first 2 weeks, obviously the culture is there and they've bought in.
1: You got four quarterbacks who are all new to this offense, right? I mean, and Brissett and Minshew have played all over the league. Reset's in his six different team. Minshew's on his six different team. Slovis down his. I mean, these guys, they've changed so many offenses in their career. It doesn't really phase them. It's just a matter of the verbiage of each offense and getting it down. Because a lot of teams run the same thing. You're just calling it something different.
0: Right? 100%. And it's how you dress it up. I think that's the biggest difference between the good coaches. And we talk about McVay and Shanahan all the time. But at the end of the day, those two, they're the two best offensive minds in the game. And it's been proven over and over again. And when you're a disciple of one of those two, and, oh, this guy's been a disciple of both, right? When you do that, it's all in how you dress it up. You may only go into a game with four runs and 12 passes, but it's – it's the shifts and the motions and how you dress it up formationally and do all the stuff and be able to run the same stuff out of 11 personnel that you do out of 13, all the different things that they're able to do. And that's what makes these guys so smart, because to the defense, then everything looks the same. And how do you defend tendencies when everything looks the same to you pre-snap?
1: One big negative tonight, Chase Bisantis had to be helped off the field. The right guard, the rookie out of Texas A&M, second round draft pick for the Cardinals. Obviously, he played so well last week in the Hall of Fame game, pushing people around, pancakes. I mean, everything you wanted out of a rookie lineman. And this week, he got in the game second. Adams started it and then had to be helped off the field. We're going to ask the coach about him coming up, but it just looked unfortunate as the way he was brought off the field.
0: Yeah, no question. I mean, I think when you look at it and you saw the way that he laid there and was grabbing and the way that he got off the field, I hate to see that, because I went through it, and then you see it, but you hope that it's not as bad as you think it is based on the way it looked, right? I mean, I bet if you take a look at the way I walked off in 18 with an ACL and the way I walked off from an MCL in 12 and played 2 weeks later, they look the same, because they feel instantly swelling, instantly loose, like all the stuff. And so it's like you kind of freak yourself out. So we're just hoping for the best in this situation.
1: No doubt about it, because that was a battle everybody was talking about. Adams, Bisantis, and, you know, we're preseason week one, middle of the game, and we'll see. We're crossing our fingers for Chase just to make sure that he can get back on track here moving ahead. Still waiting the head coach, of course, J.P. Shadrick, A.Q. Shipley from Las Vegas in the locker room show. We heard from Gardner Minshew earlier tonight. How about the play of Jacoby Brissett? Our first time seeing him, you know, in this offense in real action against another team. And 5 of 5, 44 yards, led the offense down the field to answer that opening drive score for the Raiders.
0: I've been a big fan of his play from day one, and I'm a big advocate of him, because he's a pro. He's a true pro's pro. He never gets too high. He never gets too low. He never rides the wave and goes up and down. He just stays here, and that's what you want. You want consistency, right? And I think when you look at that, and even last week, like, I think it would be very easy for him and Gardner to sit there and feel a little bit more added pressure this week, because Beck got a lot of pub and a lot of hype from last week in the way that he played. And so what does he do? He goes out and he does exactly what he does, takes him right down the field, throws a beautiful touchdown pass on a play that, to me, looked dead. Thought he was going to throw it away or throw it into the dirt, and sure, he hits him in stride back of the end zone for a touchdown.
1: Yeah, no doubt. It was a fantastic play, and that's a veteran quarterback. I mean, pressure in your face, how do you avoid it? How do you trust your receiver to get open in the back right corner? And let's go downstairs. Mike LaFleur is with us, the head coach of the Arizona Cardinals. Coach, your team ran for 156 as a group tonight, and they were 87% passing. I think that'll do, right?
9: Yeah, no, they did. They did some good stuff in both phases. I thought all the lines that we trotted out there were creating some space. I thought our receivers were getting connected in the run game, and you know, the quarterbacks kept it in play. I mean, there was quite a few times, whether it was Jacoby on the first drive or Gardner, where there was really no one open, particularly the primaries, and they were able to just keep it in play, get it to the checkdowns. So that was all positive. But we got obviously a lot to clean up from that standpoint, but a lot to clean up pre-snap. I mean, it's still way too much crap that's happening before the snap that we can control better.
0: Coach, first off, congrats on your first official pro win. I know it's a preseason, but congrats on that. Secondly, Jeremiah Love, I mean, this is your first time seeing him in game action. Obviously, you've seen him on his college tape and obviously in practice throughout training camp and OTAs and all those things. What did you see from him?
9: I was just saying in my presser, like he's able to self-correct himself, and what I mean by that, like, you know, he's probably a little bit not as grounded in the first couple carries, and then as he just got a little bit more into the game, a little bit more settled, you know, he was staying grounded, and that's where you can end up hitting the big ones. And obviously, he ripped off a few of those, and same thing in the pass game. So did some good stuff. You know, it was good to get his feet wet. It's, you know, I'm on record. I don't love, you know, trotting out starters and stuff like that in the preseason, but I do think it is important for particularly rookies and rookie backs to kind of feel the difference of, you know, what it's like on Sundays compared to what it was on Saturdays.
1: I mean, you had to almost pull him off the field last week in Canton. Did not put him out there. And he wanted to get out there tonight and perform very well, 11 for 58 on the ground, 5.3 average and 3 catches. How about these young receivers, Coach? I mean, we know about Harrison with the touchdown tonight, Michael Wilson with a couple catches. You know, these guys are they're what they are. But this battle for the last couple of wide receiver spots, Brooks and Virgil, Fehoko making plays on offense and special teams, this is a battle down to the end, probably.
9: It is. And, you know, we kind of figured it was going to be that way, even really dating back to OTAs. Like, it's probably the deepest group of receivers that I've ever been around. And what I mean by that is, like, there's not one guy that you're not like, wow, I think he can make plays, and wow, I think he could be on the practice squad, which usually with the 10, 11, 12 receivers, you're like, okay, those, you know, the bottom two aren't going to be able to do it. And you don't feel that with these guys. And I know the quarterbacks don't as well. You know, I mean, they trust them. And like you said, it's going to be a great battle and a lot of tough decisions that are going to have to be made.
0: Coach, first time getting the ones out on both sides, right? What did you see from the one offense? I know it was limited work, but also the one defense.
9: Yeah, you know, obviously we got the result there with the ones, but two procedural penalties, again, that are operation that, you know, our standard's too high for that kind of stuff to happen, so stuff that we got to clean up. But when the ball was snapped, I thought, like I said, they were getting connected, the receivers in the run game line creating some holes. I thought Jacoby was, you know, putting the ball, you know, where it needed to be. You think about the bench that he threw to Michael, and obviously that low cross was that was a pretty special throw. I said, save those for September, dude. And he said, I got more in the bag, so don't worry about it. But no, that was good results, but a lot to clean up. And then, you know, I got to go back and see the tape of the defense in terms of kind of what happened there. You know, Kirk was getting the ball out of his hands. He was accurate and stuff like that. So sometimes you tip the cap to the offense as well. But, you know, got to go back and watch the tape on that.
1: Yeah, he's played a lot of football over there.
9: Yes, he has.
1: It happens. I know your press conference, you mentioned an update on Bisantis and Love. Can you give us that update here, Coach?
9: Yeah, Jeremiah's good. I mean, you know, we'll see tomorrow if he's got some soreness and stuff like that. But he's in good spirits. Everything was good there.
1: Okay.
9: And then, yeah, Chase, not good. You know, it's, we got to run the tests and stuff like that, but not feeling great about the knee there. So it's unfortunate because he was playing well.
1: He certainly was. Coach, thanks for your time as always. Congrats on the victory tonight and the performance, and we'll talk to you back in Phoenix.
9: Yeah, thanks, guys.
1: There he is, the coach of the Arizona Cardinals, Michael LaFleur, with a winning result tonight. But, hey, let's, you know, fingers crossed for Chase Bisantis there. You said Jeremiah Love's okay. I think it was an ankle he mentioned earlier for Love coming out of the game. But, hey, a performance overall tonight that, as he said, there's plenty to pick from, even in a performance like this. But you got to be happy with the way it looked overall.
0: Yeah, no, yeah, there's no doubt about it. I mean, I think the first two games of this preseason, based on what they have installed and what they've shown during these games, I think it's been fantastic. Again, I'm the same way as him. I'm a big go back and watch the tape guy. I'm looking forward to watching this tape tomorrow because I think there was some good things. But I'm excited to look at some of these battles. I'm excited to see. We didn't talk about it much today, but Fryer and the rookie from Ole Miss switched sides this week.
1: Yeah.
0: And I'm excited to see kind of where that looked. How did one look better at left tackle or right tackle, and, you know, see what that battle looks like, and then see how some of these guys, see how some of these receivers looked in the run game, because obviously that's a big, we saw how well they did in the pass game.
1: Sure.
0: But go back and see, hey, did they get their fits? Did they dig this guy out? Did they insert where there's, right, all those things.
1: Are you a Twitter posting tape guy? You post all this online?
0: I do a lot of that.
1: Okay.
0: Yeah,
1: I can't wait to see it.
0: I do a lot. I look forward to it. I love doing my offensive line stuff. I won't be doing a ton of receiver stuff. I stick to my trenches, and that's my plug. I try and get as much as I can in now before September starts.
1: Hey, Q, what a pleasure tonight.
0: You were awesome, brother.
1: You were awesome,
0: listening
1: brother.
0: Listening to the to the recap and the highlights. That voice is special, and we had some fun today. The chemistry is great. Let's have some fun.
1: Your voice is special.
0: Come on.
1: Love it. Jim Omohundro is our executive producer. Cody Fincher, our producer. Engineers Brian DeVos and Ray Regal. Technical director Ali Nerini. Our in-studio coordinator, Jamal Gumo. Cardinal Talk, Craig Grealoux and Rob Fredrickson is up next. Final score for the final time for AQ Shipley. I'm JP Shadrick. Cardinals 27, Raiders 14 on the Arizona Cardinals Radio Network.
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15: floor action of any quarterback in the SEC, not just because of the team he plays on, but because of how he takes care of the football. Just 5 interceptions last year. That was second best in the country. The number 2 completion percentage in the SEC. The dual threat capability. And more than anything, he's got the heart of a champion. I have players in NFL locker rooms telling me, home team, that Gunnar Stockton is the type of quarterback that they would go to war for, and they're already in the pros, and they look back and they say he is the quintessential college quarterback. He is the type of guy who you want under center for you on Saturdays. And so, to recap, home team's got Gunnar Stockton at number 1 in his Heisman straw poll. Darian Mensah, Arch Manning, Julian Sayin, Dante Moore also making an appearance as we turn the tables here on game night on ESPN Radio. Typically, it's yours truly, Mia O'Brien, giving you my names to watch for in the Heisman Trophy race. Instead, it's home team Brandon Leak with his 5 names to watch. Coming up, how did Fernando Mendoza fare in his first preseason game in the NFL? The reigning Heisman Trophy winner, after all. 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

0: The Nationals.
1: Gausman to the belt. Abrams does not run. The pitch is launched right center field. Carl Armstrong going back to the wall. And there it goes. Avi Ortiz does it again. It's 5-0 Nationals. Ortiz with a 3-run clout over the right center field wall.
2: Nothing can stop me. I'm all the way up.
3: Anytime you get a shutout, you've dominated. So, again, another team that's not going anywhere. A lot of teams hung around that wild card haven where you still had a chance right before the trade deadline, and some teams were gone. So when you get a big win, not many people out there in the ballpark with your name and your hats on it, and you get a win like that on the road, nothing wrong with that at all.
0: Nationals 5 games back of that third wild card spot in the NL after the 7-0 win over the Chicago Cubs, who remain 6.5 games up on the Padres for the first wild card spot in the National League. Holding it down for the ATL, he's home team Brandon Leak. I'm Mia O'Brien. Coming up next is SportsCenter All Night with Chris Burnett. 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
16: You can hear the crowd here at Allegiant Stadium. Raider Nation is looking for a great future with the number one pick overall, the Heisman Trophy winner out of Indiana.
17: People will come, Ray. 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
18: The 2-0 to Schwarber. Swung on, hit deep, headed for the corn, and that ball is gone! Lead-off home run for Kyle Schwarber to electrify the crowd here in
1: National League powerhouses square off in L.A.
19: Here's the 3-1, and he missed inside. It's another bases-loaded walk. Back-to-back bases-loaded walks by Ortiz and Hamilton, and the Brewers lead it 2-0.
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15: You can hear the crowd here at Allegiant Stadium. Raider Nation is looking for a great future with the number one pick overall, the Heisman Trophy winner out of Indiana.
2: People will come, Ray. People will most definitely come.
9: The 2-0 to Schwarber. Swung on. Hit deep. Headed for the corn. And that ball is gone.
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16: 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Back-to-back bases loaded walks by Ortiz and Hamilton, and the Brewers lead it 2-0.
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6: You can hear the crowd here at Allegiant Stadium. Raider Nation is looking for a great future with the number one pick overall, the Heisman Trophy winner out of Indiana.
7: People will come, Ray. 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
8: The 2-0 to Schwarber. Swung on. Hit deep. Headed for the corn. And that ball is gone. Lead-off home run for Kyle Schwarber.
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9: Here's the 3-1, and he missed inside. It's another bases-loaded walk. Back-to-back bases-loaded walks by Ortiz and Hamilton, and the Brewers lead it 2-0.
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12: Coming up, NFL preseason is a go. 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It's getaway day in baseball. Drama in Baton Rouge again. And we check in on the latest in the W. Let's take it to the desert, though. Home to both these teams, Cardinals, Raiders in Las Vegas, preseason time. Everybody locked into this one to see former Heisman winner, national champion, and number one overall pick in April's draft, quarterback Fernando Mendoza. We knew ahead of time Kirk Cousins would get the start. We also knew Mendoza would play. Believe the quote pregame was, he'll get plenty of reps. This one really about Mendoza, though, and in the second quarter.
13: Fernando is in the shotgun here on a third down. A little bit of pressure. Fernando looking right the whole way. Going up in the air for an outstanding catch. Again, is Jack Besh enough for a first down? And this is what we've wanted to see from Jack Besh. Be that possession receiver on third down, EA. And he comes through and makes a big catch for Fernando Mendoza.
12: And there's the first completion. Raider Nation Radio, 9:20 a.m. Just moments later.

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10: Pass on the inside slot. Fernando looking left across the middle. Caught. Touchdown. Jack Besh. Fernando Mendoza. A rifle to Jack Besh. And the Raiders score 6. Touchdown, Las Vegas Raiders.
11: 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First action in the NFL last night, preseason football, 10 of 16, 97 yards, and a touchdown against the Arizona Cardinals, along with Chris Canty, Evan Cohen, and you kind of heard the laugh there. What an honor. The greatest.
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11: 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What up, Freddie?
13: I'm good being with you, gentlemen, number one. Number two, I think it's the first time all three of us have been together. We've done shows. Well, I've done shows with Chris. Evan, you and I go back many, many years. We did the Boca Raton Bowl the last couple of years. But all three of us together, like a three horsemen effect, it's going to be a good morning on this Friday.
14: Well, quite literally, the horsemen.
13: I wasn't trying to shade you, CC.
14: The way I sound right now.
13: I wasn't trying to do that. That was not my intent.
11: CC has been up to no good in the greatest of ways recently. Uh-huh. Do you know yesterday at First Take, we were together. I was throwing to break. Yeah. I wasn't on camera and he punched me.
13: I heard you say that. I was watching that yesterday. I said, well, is Evan Cohen still alive? Because CC's not a small in the box. So if he hits you, you're going to move.
11: Oh, yeah.
14: Well, Freddie, see, it was a rough day all the way around for Evan on First Take, throwing it to break because we had an incident with Dan Orlovsky.

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9: This is Rich Cimini covering the Jets. Get ready for a season on the Geno coaster. We're talking about Geno Smith, of course, and the big question is, are the Jets getting Las Vegas Geno or Seattle Geno? From watching training camp, he's had some wow days that make you think he's going to have another career renaissance. And there have been other days, though, where he's thrown some ugly interceptions straight out of last year with the Raiders. Now, Aaron Glenn, he's predicting that Smith, teamed with new offensive coordinator Frank Reich, will have his best year ever. History tells us that it'll be a roller coaster, the Geno coaster.
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11: 22. I got here in 2004, June 26th, officially 2004.
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11: Radio.
10: No
11: doubt. I didn't think I'd last 22 minutes when I first got here.
10: And now, 22 years later, here you are. All right. And then you get to talk about your team, the New York Jets. Wonderful. I'm going to tell you something. I understand there's probably this perception of, oh, why do we talk about the Jets? It's just because it's in New York and so on and so forth, and they're overhyped. I got to tell you, I find them to be one of the most interesting teams in the NFL this year.
12: No doubt.
10: I know that sounds utterly absurd because they're the Jets, but let me explain myself. They're one of the most interesting teams because I believe when you don't have a quarterback, the best thing you should do is build for the quarterback to live there. If you're looking to buy a house and you want to tear it down, as CC always says, you don't want to live in it while it's being torn down.
12: No.
10: You want to build it back up where everything is perfect, where it's turnkey. You walk right in, you're like, oh, I don't need to do, I don't, no.

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2: I was back in Madison last year as well, and Evan Cohen and Michelle Smallman took me to Tornado Room. I did go. I went.
3: He got
2: great.
3: Salmon or something. No,
2: I got a nice piece of meat. How dare you?
3: No, Evan. Evan is, he goes there and he loves that place.
2: Yes.
3: So every time he comes, we go, and he'll get like shrimp.
2: Yeah.
3: I'm like, you're going to a supper
2: what?
3: Steakhouse.
2: Yeah.
3: But that's it. Yeah, no, he always gets shrimp.
2: Yeah.
3: Almost every time. That's what he does.
2: Yeah. What the ever-loving, you're at the Tornado Room with a great steakhouse, and you
4: great place.
2: It's
4: great
2: Evan
4: spot.
2: Cohen.
3: Yeah,
2: there
3: that's
2: you go.
3: Evan.
2: That's Evan
3: that's
2: for
3: that's
2: you.
3: That's what Evan does.
5: Did one of the shows on our network stoop so low to have Tausch on? Mark Tauscher? Is that what just happened there? Wow. No one else was available for guest spots?
6: Jeez.
5: Former Green Bay Packer Mark Tauscher, ESPN Wisconsin, along with Chris Canty, Freddie Coleman, Evan Cohen.
6: Jeez.
5: Wait, is there a problem if you go to a steakhouse and don't get steak?
6: It's weird.
7: It's completely weird. I mean, I don't frown upon it, but I'm not going
6: to
7: eat with it.
6: But here's the thing. If you go to a steakhouse, not only do you not get steak, but you get seafood? That is strange.
5: It's great seafood at that place.
6: That is strange.
7: So get them both, steak and seafood.
6: Yeah, but you can do the serve and turf. That is perfectly acceptable.
7: Yeah.
6: But if you go to a steakhouse to order fish, that's just weird.
7: Thank you.
5: Wait, so now we're at a place where people are just observing what everyone else is eating and analyzing. Like, Freddie, you and I went to, I believe, it's the greatest charity event of the year, the Berkey Foundation event, a couple of years ago at the Breakers, Palm Beach, Florida. You and I are standing there. Both of our wives are there. We're talking up a storm. I didn't examine what you ate. I know what they have in terms of great food. I don't know what you ate. But now, next time we're at the event, I'm going to now watch you. Everything you eat, and I'm going to grade Freddie Coleman's eating at events.
8: That's not the same.
7: Put it this way. I don't observe people's food when they're eating. If I'm told about it, then I'm going to have an opinion on it. But I'm with you. I'm not looking at other people's plates a lot of times. Now, plenty of times a plate walks by you, and the food looks good. You're thinking, man, I should have ordered
6: exactly.
7: that. That's different.
5: Order envy?
7: Yeah. Absolutely. There are plenty of times where my wife, Denise, and I would go through this all the time. We'll be ordering our food, and also we'll look and say, man, we should order that when they bring the food across. But I'm not totally observing what people are eating. But if I'm told about it, like CC said, you go to a steakhouse, and you're getting seafood, unless... If you have an aversion to meat, then why are you at the steakhouse to begin with anyway?
5: But they could also have great seafood.
8: It's like going to a sushi spot and getting a cheeseburger.
7: Or going to a Mexican restaurant ordering a hamburger.
5: Pat.
6: It's a great example, Pat.
5: No, it's
7: it is
5: not.
7: A good, it's a terrific example.
8: It's a great
7: Pat.
8: Example because I've done that.
7: There we go.
5: Wait, what?
7: we have battlefield experience.
8: Yeah, I've done it.
5: What?
8: Yes.
5: You ordered a burger at a sushi place?
8: Yeah, I don't like sushi.
6: Why is the restaurant in on the bit? I assume they are because they have cheeseburgers on the menu.
8: I mean, clearly they must know.
5: Okay,
7: wow.
5: I would like to reveal a show idea I had once back in the day for Food Network that I never pitched, but we're onto something here.
7: Okay.
5: The wrong food that's really good at there's a Jewish deli in Florida that I go to a bunch. They have unbelievable chicken quesadillas.
7: Really?
5: But it's you wouldn't think to order it at the place, but when you do, it's like, oh my God, that's like, Pat, like imagine if that burger from Pat.
6: It's like Joe Stone Crabs, you go there and get the fried chicken.
7: Fried chicken, yeah.
5: Mm-hmm. There's something here with this. I don't know what it is.
6: Can salespeople as the waiters?
5: Oh boy, here he goes again. He's still on. Here he goes again. For those not with us earlier in the week.
6: I'm just trying to flesh it out. It's ridiculous. It's a ridiculous take from you, sir.
5: For those who are not here earlier in the week, go back on the podcast and listen. CC was furious at literally everyone else on the show because we said every single waiter or waitress in the service industry and restaurants, they're in sales, are trying to upsell the patrons that come in to another meal, a higher price.
6: They're not in sales. They're in hospitality.
7: Thank you.
6: It's not the same thing.
8: Hospitality is also sales.
7: It is
6: not.
7: It's not the same thing.
6: It's not the same.
8: Also, do you know how angry that the people at the steakhouse must have been when Evan walked in and ordered the shrimp?
5: Well, what? Okay,
7: if they
5: Pat,
7: know Evan
5: Pat,
7: pretty well, they
5: question.
7: Weren't surprised.
5: Why is it on the menu then?
8: Because they have options, obviously. It's a restaurant.
6: An accoutrement to the steak.
5: No, it's an entree.
6: No, it's meant to be something that's along with the steak.
5: Absolutely not. Absolutely not.
7: They can all do us a favor that you go to steakhouse and don't have seafood on the menu.
6: They just have it on the menu to say they checked the box and that they don't just have steak.
9: But hold on. Here's, I think, the bigger
6: But they don't want you to order.
9: No, but here's the biggest conversation. Here's the bigger conversation of this.
5: Well, they're in sales.
9: Or, like, Evan doesn't eat, like...
5: I don't eat red meat, yes.
9: Correct. Ed doesn't eat red meat. So, like... as a group, you have to decide, do we now not go to this place because of Evan's needs, or like hope that this great establishment actually has something that Evan can, people like Evan can actually eat? I think that's because
6: I treat Evan like I treat him for the 4 hours we're on the show every single day. Ignore him.
7: Can you really do that in mixed company at the dinner table?
5: Yes. First take of time.
6: Easily. I've done it a million times when we've been out to dinner. I ignore this guy when I go to his house for the hibachi cookout.
5: And I was sitting next to him, please.
7: Which is like the ultimate flex, that you go to someone's crib and you treat them that way, like
6: I'm
7: you do
6: here
7: at work.
6: For him.
7: I'm here for a food time. Not
6: I'm here
7: time.
6: For hibachi to hang out with his wife, Laura. I'm here for everybody else.
5: I'm here for him. Now I'm getting tweets on this. Jake Lazzori tweets at FK Radio and on Sports ESPN. I got to agree with that FK Radio on this one. Some of the best places for seafood are the steakhouses.
7: You also know what a better place for seafood is? Seafood places.
6: There you go.
7: Try that.
6: There you go. Novel concept.
7: Exactly. Who knew?
9: Freddie, I will give Evan credit for this, and I respect him for this, at the Berkey Foundation.
7: Which is tremendous
9: which
7: every
9: is
7: year.
9: Beyond tremendous.
7: Every year.
9: We went a couple years ago, and Evan will point out something that's actually real good.
7: He does.
9: Street corn? He let everyone know that street corn that
5: about 100 times.
7: Yeah.
5: You would have thought I was doing endorsements for the concept of Mexican street corn.
7: By the way, he wasn't lying.
5: Yeah, it's not a brand. It's just Mexican street corn in general. Yeah. I think is the Golics did this whole thing on underrated food.
6: Yeah.
5: 10 and noon Eastern. I think that's an underrated food.
7: Street corn.
5: Mexican street corn.
6: Mexican street corn is amazing.
7: It is underrated. I'm with you. See, but that's hospitality. Not sales.
6: Exactly,
5: yeah,
6: Freddie.
5: But I'm selling you right now on the idea.
7: You're not making money off of it. This your hospitality. It's not sales. It's not.
5: ESPN NFL Insider Reporter Dan Graziano will join us next. 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
6: Well, I think the athletic director has to deal with the politicization. Let me say that again. The politics of it all.
7: A few moments later.
8: 6,837 receiving yards.
7: A few moments later.
8: Politicization.
6: Politicization.
8: That's a terrible word.
6: It's a very hard word to say.
8: I don't know if anyone could say that word and really stick the landing without stumbling.
6: Cam?
9: Politicization.
8: Okay, maybe Cam.
6: Cam did it. Pat?
10: Politicization.
6: There you go.
8: Nuno?
10: Politicization.
6: Thank you for making me feel better, Nuno.
10: Politicization, people.
6: Politicization.
11: There it is.
6: Did I do it?
11: Yeah, you did it.
6: I get it.
11: You did it. You definitely shamed and worked him, Nuno.
6: Can I get a ruling from Vegas East?
10: Say it again.
6: Politicization.
11: There it is.
10: That was it.
6: All right. I did it.
11: You did it 2 out of 3.
6: I did it. 2 out of 3 ain't bad. It ain't bad.
11: He is Chris Canty. I'm Freddie Coleman. And for Evan Cohen and Michelle Smallman, this is on Sportsmanlike on ESPN Radio, the ESPN app, Sirius XM Channel 80, as well as on ESPN. You always hit us up anytime you're on the socials at Chris Canty 99. That's Chris's handle. My handle at Coleman ESPN. The word of the day for you is strong, because you've had the hoarse voice going on for a little bit.
6: Yeah.
11: And the fact that you've been able to not just fight through, but overcome, the word strong is the word of the day, Chris Canty, involving you.
6: As long as I don't have to say the word that we came into this segment with, I'm good.
11: No, you did it 2 out of 3 times.
6: I'm with Smallman on this one. I don't even know the context of why I was using the word, but it's a terrible word. That word should not be in the English language. It's an awful word.
10: You're just trying to sound smart.
6: Yeah, I know, but
11: well, wait a minute.
6: Well, I knew the word, but I don't know why it is a word. It should be removed from the English language.
11: There are plenty of words that if we could go through the dictionary, we'd be
6: We need to redline that one out of the dictionary.
11: Yes.
6: Yeah, we need to go back and holler at Webster and tell him to get rid of that one.
11: It's gotten to the point that certain words that aren't used in casual conversation or any kind of conversation, if you're not going to use that word and you just use to appear smart, then maybe you don't need to have that
10: word. He's apoplectic.
11: It's a conundrum.
6: Apoplectic.
10: I think you live in this fantasia. I still maintain that's a real word.
11: Fantasia?
10: I still maintain fantasia is a real word.
11: Oh, this haterade in this danceria?
6: just because you know somebody that's named Fantasia, Nuno, does not mean it's a real word.
11: You know somebody named Fantasia? No way.
10: No.
11: I'm about to say.
6: Nuno?
11: Wait a minute.
6: Nuno?
11: Wait a minute. Are you trying to lie to save yourself here, Nuno?
10: I'm trying to save us, Freddie. Evan is gone. I'm trying to save us from
11: I think we'll be saved. Fantasia. I'm writing that down. I'm going to find out.
6: Tuition.
10: There's just that.

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3: 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Fernando looking left across the middle. Caught. Touchdown. Jack Besh. Fernando Mendoza. A rifle.
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3: To Jack Besh. And the Raiders score 6. 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
5: 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What an honor. The greatest.
6: Wow.
5: Seriously, the godfather of ESPN Radio, wow. 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Eastern here on ESPN Radio, is joining us for the show today. What up, Freddie?
7: I'm good being with you, gentlemen, number one. Number two, I think it's the first time all three of us have been together. We've done shows. Well, I've done shows with Chris. Evan, you and I go back many, many years. We did the Boca Raton Bowl the last couple of years. But all three of us together, like a three horsemen effect. It's going to be a good morning on this Friday.
8: Well, quite literally, the horseman.
7: I wasn't trying to shade you, CC.
8: The way I sound right now.
7: I wasn't trying to do that. That was not my intent.
5: CC has been up to no good in the greatest of ways recently. Uh-huh. Do you know yesterday at First Take, we were together. I was throwing it to break. Yeah. I wasn't on camera and he punched me.
7: I heard you say that. I was watching that yesterday. I said, well, is Evan Cohen still alive? Because CC's not a small in the box. So if he hits you, you're going to move.
5: Oh, yeah.
8: Well, Freddie, see, it was a rough day all the way around for Evan on First Take, throwing it to break because we had an incident with Dan Orlovsky where Dano was rubbing Evan's back.
7: Okay.
8: And as we're going to break, they had a certain quarterback from the Cleveland Browns on the screen. It just made it a very awkward moment when Evan said, stop rubbing me. Very, very strange.
5: I didn't know that
8: very,
5: was happening.
8: Very strange moment.
5: Yeah.
8: Very awkward. Very unsettling for me to be a part of that moment.
7: Well, put it this way. Hearing this and the post-game recap, now I'm unsettled and uncomfortable after hearing about this.
8: It was one of those situations, Freddie C., where I felt like I needed to go to talk to HR.
5: backfired.
8: It was that kind of time on First Take. It was that kind of crew.
7: It was literally first rubbing First Take, wasn't it? Sorry, Evan.
5: When did they want to find the video of you punching me? When was that? Do you remember that?
8: Oh, that was after Kendrick Perkins giving his A-list point guards. Yeah.
5: Right, so that's when it was. Yes. By the way, I will say one other thing, Freddie, just you and I talking. Nobody else can hear or watch us. I'm going to pretend that CeCe's not here and that nobody's listening. But let me tell you something.
7: What's that?
5: There's a new tag team that developed yesterday. Okay. I'm telling you, the team of Chris Canty and Steve Smith Sr. together
7: was really unreal.
5: Good.
7: Yeah, it was
5: Those two together, they are like, because they played together. I'm talking as if he's not sitting next to me. They played together with the Ravens, but they played together with the Ravens in the mid-teens, and you would have thought it was yesterday. Those two get back on set together. It's like in the healthiest of positive ways, they're in the locker room. I sat there watching the two of them giving each other crap while talking sports. They are so good together. At one point, I think I offered Steve Smith this job. It's like, I think you should just take my job. The two of them are phenomenal together.
8: Well, here's the thing, Freddie. See, what Evan doesn't realize, I've known Steve Smith for 20 years.
5: But right? That doesn't mean you're going to be good together.
8: He played for the Carolina Panthers. Mm-hmm. My parents live in Charlotte.
7: Right.
8: So I was playing in his golf outings and catching up with him in the offseason when I'm in town. And then, of course, competing against him and then being his teammate at the end of both.

0: our careers. So that's my dog.
1: Yeah, and by the way, I felt sorry for my boy Harry Douglas, because we do the show together in ESPN Radio from 5 p.m. to 8 p.m. Eastern Time, Monday through Friday. And you two were ganging up on Harry Douglas, especially when he had the Falcons going 7-10 and Steve Smith giving him the business. And so Chris Canty joined right in to give him the business.
2: Well, Freddie, we love Harry, but that was fair.
0: Hey, listen, Freddie, see, the way that Harry Douglas was going through that Falcons schedule, you swear he was on the payroll.
1: He probably is.
0: That's a great point. But I mean, Matt, he's getting a direct call from Matt Ryan in the front office saying, hey, make sure you're kind to us on First Take, sir.
1: Put it this way, I'm sure the Ravens front office had a couple of kind words for you and Steve Smith, the way you two were talking about the Baltimore
0: Ravens.
1: What are you
0: talking about, Freddie? See, I was the first one firing John Harbaugh last year when they went 1-5.
2: Nobody was talking about that before
0: I brought it up on First Take.
1: Let's not bring up the past. We're talking about this year.
0: There you go.
1: That's what we're talking about.
0: There you go.
2: I'll give you one other thing from First Take, Freddie, yesterday, behind the scenes. We're both on today from 10 until noon Eastern Time. What?
0: We're doing the show? Together? I didn't know we were doing it together.
2: Mm-hmm. What are you talking about? We literally talked about it yesterday.
3: He's leaving at 8 again today.
1: Yes.
2: That's why Fred is here. See you tomorrow. We'll do it again tomorrow. Uh-huh. What do you mean? Are you being serious right now? I literally have no idea if you're being serious.
0: There's a lot that's happened in the last 24 hours on my end.
1: Yes.
0: It's hard for me to keep
2: it
0: off.
2: Is this a joke?
1: No, he's not joking.
0: No, I literally forgot I was doing it with you today.
2: Anyway, so this is amazing.
0: Soul Shalom, part two.
2: Oh my God. Well, he didn't know, clearly. So, Freddie, here's what happened. So, the producers are so great from First Take. And Harry Douglas, your tag team partner, was doing the Falcons schedule, as you were just referring to. And it's a big board, and there's a lot going on. They said, hey, listen, it's going to mainly be Harry and Steve Smith and Canty on the Falcons schedule with their analysis. I said, great, that sounds awesome. They said, would you mind doing that's a win, that's a loss on the iPad for the touchscreen? I said, sure, no problem. The problem was I forgot I was supposed to do it for everyone. So what happened was Harry does the set. What is it? So what did he put it at? 7-10?
1: 7-10.
2: Well, CeCe had them at like 5 or 6 wins, and he was going through it afterwards, but I never changed it. So if you just tuned in at that time, the critique of Harry Douglas that Canty had, someone could just see, wow, Canty had them at 7-10 because I never changed it. I'm just sitting there watching, and I forgot to actually change the iPad. So that's on me. So,
3: terrible.
1: We're name calling already? Oh, is it 606? We call Evan terrible? We're doing that already?
2: Usually it's before then, Freddie.
0: Nobody is more self-deprecating on ESPN Radio than Evan Cohen.
4: Something remotely interesting.
1: I watch this show all the time. 100% accurate what you just said, CeCe, about Evan Cohen.
2: All right. Anyway, last night we had rookies debut preseason football. Let's start with number one overall, Fernando Mendoza, 10 of 16, 97 yards and a touchdown against the Arizona Cardinals. Arizona beat Vegas, if you care about the results on that, 27-14. CeCe and Freddie, what did you guys see from Mendoza last night?
0: Well, listen, he looked like he was in control. It wasn't too big for him. He made some big boy throws. The touchdown throw that he had, that was on the money on the slam route to Betch. And guess what? This is the guy, Fernando Mendoza, catching the snap and throwing the ball without the laces. That's a veteran savvy move down in there in red zone where everything is sped up. So I was impressed by that. But maybe the best throw that he made was on the touchdown drive, his second drive of the game, where he fires a 20-yard dart to Malik Benson. And it's in between three Arizona Cardinals defenders. That's a big boy throw, man. And so you saw flashes of why he was the number one overall pick. And you got to feel good about where he's at with his overall progress, with his development. And now the question for Clint Kubiak is, how can you find a way for him to build on this performance and have a steady drumbeat, a steady progression as we navigate through the rest of the preseason? But all in all, he checked all the boxes. You feel good about what Fernando Mendoza did on the field and what he had to say about it postgame.
1: To echo CeCe's thoughts, what you just said, and here's something that Fernando Mendoza has that a lot of people do not have. He has a guy called Tom Brady. He's a minority owner of the Las Vegas Raiders. Not too many number one picks can come into a situation where you have the greatest of the greats as someone that can be a sounding board for you. Normally, number one picks come into a football team. You know they're not going to be any good more often than not the first season. But you don't have that kind of person where you can say, hey, Tom, what do you think about this? Or, hey, Tom, what do you think about that? And Tom's going to share that information because he had a big hand in selecting Fernando Mendoza with the first pick of the NFL draft. to have that kind of person and reference point in your building, if you're the Las Vegas Raiders, is only going to accelerate the growth process and the maturation process from a pretty mature guy when it comes to Fernando Mendoza. I don't think we can look at that and just say, that's nothing. If you're Fernando Mendoza, there's nothing that Tom Brady has not seen that he's not going to want to share with you. And also having Kirk Cousins starting quarterback. Having those two principles as a part of his development could really accelerate this process sooner than later for Fernando Mendoza to be a starting quarterback, maybe midway through the rookie year, maybe later on. But having those two principles in Kirk Cousins and Tom Brady is a very saving grace that not enough people talk about regarding Fernando Mendoza.
2: Well, let's hear from Mendoza last night post-game after his 10 of 16, 97-yard and a touchdown performance in his rookie debut against the Arizona Cardinals. Here is the former number one overall pick.
5: Now, the first series, I felt a little sped up, so it was good to come back on the sideline, learn from my mistakes, and then the second series, we were able to score. Third series, you know, I missed a read there, and the fourth series, I thought we had a good thing going, and then, unfortunately, I missed a throw at the end. And then overall, I felt that the group that I was in with, you know, they blocked fantastic, they had great routes, the run game was good, you know, and unfortunately, like, I let my teammates down today, but it's a growing experience. And, you know, I feel like we're all growing, and it showed me that I need to grow a lot.
0: Freddie C, I appreciate the sentiment from Fernando Mendoza. I believe he's coming from a genuine place.
1: Yeah.
0: But he plays for the Las Vegas Raiders. If he felt like he let his teammates down yesterday in a preseason loss, spoiler alert. He's going to let his teammates down a whole lot during this upcoming regular season.
2: And vice versa.
0: They ain't going to do a whole lot of winning.
1: No.
0: Like, as good as Kirk Cousins looked, as good as Mendoza looked, they're going to come back to reality when it starts with week one. I can promise you that.
1: Yeah, there's no doubt about that. And one thing that he does have that a lot of people don't have, he has two quality tight ends, Brock Bowers and Michael Meyer. Those tight ends are better than the wide receiver room that the Las Vegas Raiders have. He has nice guys like Trey Tucker and Jalen Neal and Jack Betch, the rookie, but they're not top-flight guys.
0: Yeah.
1: He has two top-flight tight ends, and that'll work with the running game and Ashton Jeanty, but you're spot on. If he thought things were sped up week one of a preseason game, whenever he gets an NFL game, that's going to be Mach 35, the kind of speeding up that's going to happen mentally and physically that he can't wait to deal with the Las Vegas Raiders.
2: Yeah, I mean, when you think about that offense, I think it's very interesting how they're doing it. They spend money on the offensive line. Tyler Linderbaum, the number one guy that they brought in from the Ravens, a gazillion dollars at that center position. Michael Mayer and obviously the aforementioned Brock Bowers, who may be the best tight end in the sport. Ashton Jeanty, top 10 pick a year ago. They're building it with the quarterback there in terms of the transition, which I've been on the record. Start Cousins as many games as possible, then go to Mendoza maybe next year. If he doesn't take a snap this year, I personally don't care. A lot of people disagree with that. CC always says the best way of getting better at football is playing football. Mm-hmm. But if you want to pencil in one pick for the 2027 NFL draft right now, with the number blank pick, the Las Vegas Raiders select wide receiver Ohio State, Jeremiah Smith. Just pencil it in right now, because that is clearly where we are heading. I know there's two Michigan guys running that team with Spytek and Brady, but they're going to take an Ohio State guy. To Freddie's point, in terms of how they're building it, it is set up for that big-time wide receiver.
0: Speaking of Ohio State receivers, Marvin Harrison Jr. on the board with a touchdown last night?
2: Yeah, we will get to some of the other games from last night, plus... could we have the early signs of a succession plan for a Hall of Famer? We'll get to that next. We're on Sportsmanlike, presented by Progressive Insurance.
6: Hey, this is Rich Eisen. 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
1: CeCe is trying to find people to punch me in the face, which is just an amazing thing. I have never been in a fist fight, and you—I think you wanted to be the first person in my life to punch me in the face.
2: Oh, I did nothing of the sort. I just simply pointed out that Nuno was too eager to ask you the question about whether or not you've been punched in the face.
3: You got knocked the f*** out, man.
4: Competition's paying the price.
2: That was not a punch. That was a love tap. That was a love tap. It was not a punch.
5: It wasn't.
2: It was not a punch.
1: Wait, if you're saying it's a love tap, you know what that means.
2: What does it mean?
1: That means you're saying you love me.
2: I do.
5: That's true.
2: I do love you.
5: That is true.
1: What? Look at this.
5: That is true.
1: I love him too. He's wonderful.
5: If he did like... Oh, wow.
1: Hold on, Freddie. I'm going to...
2: No. It's more of a brotherly love. This is a brotherly love.
5: It's a brotherly love.
2: I don't have the same kind of love that Dan Orlovsky has.
5: This is a brotherly love.
2: This is a we fight all the time kind of love.
5: So already...
1: Nuno, you know what's amazing, Freddie, also?
5: What's that?
1: In my ear, you know, as if he needs to do this, Nuno, our producer, says, boy, you oversold that.
6: Yeah, you did.
5: Wow, really, Nuno? Come on, Nuno.
2: You did oversell it.
6: He said he punched you.
2: I didn't punch you. It's a tap.
5: You know what it is? When you're not as big as you, CeCe,
1: thank you.
5: Any kind of brotherly shove
1: is
5: going to displace human beings. Because I'm sure you know your strength, but you don't know your strength because you're the hitter, not the hit-y.
1: Thank you, usually, Freddie. The hit-y's
5: are the ones that'll say, ah, that was a little bit more than a shove or a little bit more than a punch.
2: Freddie, see, was that a shove or was it a punch or was it a tap?
5: It was a tap from your standpoint. The hit-y, I'm sure, would have a difference of opinion.
2: I don't know, man. I don't know. If we put that out on social media for our Sportsmanlike with a poll, there's no way that people feel like that was a punch.
5: Yeah, it was not a punch.
2: It was not a punch at all. It was a tap.
5: Well, see, when you're used to hitting people being hit, CC, you don't worry about those things. Evan doesn't have to worry about being hit or hitting people.
1: Not anymore.
5: Right.
2: If you think that was a punch, it makes it easier to understand how you threw 8 interceptions in a game.
1: Which is another thing they felt the need to bring up.
2: It makes it easier to process
1: in
2: that.
1: I don't understand. I felt like I was sitting there watching Adam Vinatieri's Hall of Fame speech.
5: Mm-hmm.
1: By the way, if you missed, he was on Amber and Ian. Go back and listen on the podcast, 8 p. to 10 p. Eastern, after Freddie and Harry here on ESPN Radio, where he like destroyed everybody. In the middle of this, I got CC quote unquote punching me, Orlovsky rubbing my back, and then they broke into how bad I was as a football player, which I'm not saying is wrong. But that's not what we were talking about in the midst of First Take. So
6: I like that Orlovsky pretended like he was surprised by it. Like he hasn't heard this information multiple times. He's like, what? 8 interceptions?
1: No, I don't think.
6: We've definitely told Orlovsky that.
1: No. I know. But I thought he acted like he knew it yesterday.
6: It seemed like he was surprised.
1: Oh,
6: can we bring up one more First Take thing?
1: Oh, jeez.
6: Don't worry, Evan. This one's not about you.
5: Okay.
6: Canty, what were you wearing on your chest?
2: What do you mean?
1: That was cool, that pin.
6: It looked like an exploded sun was popping out of your chest.
5: Oh, stop it.
2: It was a flower. It was a brooch.
5: Thank you.
6: A brooch.
1: You don't wear brooches?
6: Yeah. I'm not a big brooch guy. Sorry.
2: What was wrong with it?
5: There was nothing wrong with this, CeCe.
6: It was noticeable.
5: It was nothing wrong
1: That's
5: with this,
1: CeCe. It's supposed to be noticeable.
6: Yeah.
2: Right?
6: No, it was.
1: I thought it looked great.
6: We noticed it.
2: So what are you saying, Pat?
1: So, Pat,
2: are you saying I need to retire it?
6: I think we hang that one in the rafters.
5: Nope.
2: Wow.
5: CeCe, nope. Do not pay attention, CeCe, to non-suit guys.
2: Okay.
5: Like Pat Costello.
1: Explain, Freddie. Go deeper on that. I like this.
5: Anybody who knows how to wear a suit, like Chris Canty, like Evan Cohen, like Freddie Coleman, we understand exactly how accessories will make the suit. Guys like Pat Costello only wear suits for special events. They don't have that kind of suit game or suit knowledge to criticize people wearing brooches on suits.
6: I don't know. People have seen me in a suit, Freddie. I look pretty good. So
5: yeah, you wear them 3 times a year.
2: So it's what Pat Costello doesn't realize is that my wife bought me that for Father's Day.
5: Attaboy.
2: And my wife is in the beauty and fashion industry. And what Pat is saying, he knows better when it comes to men's fashion than my wife, whose job it is to sell fashion and beauty.
5: Get him. Got him. Good.
2: Just saying that.
6: I'm not saying anything about Mel Canty.
2: Okay,
1: Pat, I didn't hear a response on this. Pat, do you have anything else to say on this?
2: Now Pat is going to make me self-conscious about wearing something that my wife bought me. Because here's the thing.
1: Do you have another
2: It's a lose-lose situation.
5: Okay.
2: If I do wear it, then Pat Costello's going to jump all over me. If I don't wear it, then my wife is going to be on my ass. So I can't win either way now with the brooch.
5: Here's how you win, CeCe.
2: How?
5: They use the great line from the Grace and Ray Charles. You better keep her. I know it's cheaper.
2: Oh, that's true. That is true.
6: So, do you have another one today or what?
0: Yeah. Are you broke Sky now?
2: I don't have a broach today. Are you disappointed in me?
5: No, I'm not disappointed, but I wouldn't be broach shamed by Pat Costello and Nuno.
6: Yeah, bring back the frog. What happened to the frog?
2: I'll bring back Hopper. He'll come back.
5: That looks tight, by the way. That looks tight.
2: He has a name.
1: Oh, God. Tune in for baseball action tomorrow as the Braves host the Diamondbacks, presented by Progressive Insurance. 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Mm-hmm. Probably a little too early, but nonetheless, Drew Aller, 2026 third round pick out of Penn State, yesterday in the Steelers' victory in preseason against the Green Bay Packers, 28-9, Drew Aller goes 10 of 13, 153 yards and two touchdowns. Now, all the quarterbacks numerically for the Steelers looked good last night. Mason Rudolph, 10 of 11, Will Howard, 7 of 9. They all looked pretty good. Aaron Rodgers did not play against his former team, but Drew Aller is a very interesting prospect. A couple of years ago, we said after his, you know, season with Penn State, when the Giants had a top five pick in the draft, when they took Abdul Carter, also out of Penn State, maybe if he would have come out, the Giants would have taken him. He felt like a Giants kind of quarterback.
2: Yeah, they lost in the semifinal of the college football playoff, correct?
1: So, and that, by the way, I'm glad you brought that up. I was talking to Joe Fortenbaugh earlier today, who's here. He's hosting Get Up in for Greeny today, and Joe's a Penn State grad. And he said, okay, like, Aller may be good, but go look at all of the big games he played in, and that the numbers went down in the biggest of moments, which is an interesting thing with that. But have you seen enough in college? And then, obviously, it's only one game, CeCe, to say Drew Aller may be the guy that they can turn to post-Rodgers.
2: Well, listen, I will say this. Both the young quarterbacks for Pittsburgh look good. Will Howard looked good, too. I mean, the touchdown throw that got called back by Robert Tonyan, that was a hell of a throw. Great ball placement. Put it where only his receiver could get it in a dangerous part of the field. I thought both of them showed a command of the offense. But Drew Aller, a big guy that can move around a little bit, strong arm, they've had success with guys like that in Pittsburgh. And so with Mike McCarthy being there, for the Steelers organization to go outside of the box and make that kind of hire, an established head coach as opposed to an up-and-comer, that tells me that they're willing to do something different in order to solve the riddle that is figuring out who the franchise quarterback is for the long term. And Mike McCarthy there is there, no doubt, to try to figure out if one of these young guys in that quarterback room can be the answer, and if not, have eyes toward the 2027 draft to get somebody in there that can be. So it was a good sign, a positive for Steelers fans, the fact that both of the quarterbacks showed so well in Green Bay in the first preseason game.
1: And Freddie, to that point, like, I guess the question then becomes, is it on the board for Aller to be the guy, as CeCe was talking about? Because, like, I don't think it's on the board for Will Howard to be the successor for Rodgers for this reason.
5: Okay.
1: They hype him left and right when Tomlin was there and when McCarthy's there. If Will Howard was going to, out of Ohio State, was going to be the guy at Kansas State, Ohio State, why would Mason Rudolph still be there, right? Why would they need the Mason Rudolph part of this equation? So I don't think that's on the board. For you, do you think it's on the board that Aller could be the guy one day for the Steelers?
5: You don't draft a guy in the third round, the quarterback position, just to be a placeholder. There was a reason why they drafted Drew Aller, because they believed in Will Howard. They would not have taken Drew Aller that high. They would have taken a quarterback maybe in the fifth or sixth round, or somebody's an undrafted free agent. You take a quarterback in the third round, and especially when he looked like that last night, 10 of 13, 153 yards passing, two touchdowns passing, one rushing. They took him in the third round for a reason, because they wanted to have a quarterback competition. They believe having two guys from big power schools. Will Howard, we saw what he did at college. I thought he was underdrafted in the sixth round of Ohio State. He should have gone higher, in my opinion, but that's neither here nor there. But you bring in a Drew Aller, you're thinking, if either one of these guys can pass the test once Aaron Rodgers finally retires, then we got something with two young quarterbacks. That was a big reason, in my opinion, guys, why they took Drew Aller the third round pick. They could have waited until the fourth or fifth round. They said, no, he's on the board. We believe that guy can be the next terrific quarterback as a succession plan. That's why they took him to the third round, because I think they still have reservations about Will Howard.
1: The other rookie to note here is Jeremiah Love, number 3 overall pick, Arizona Cardinals running back, 11 carries, 58 yards, 5.3 per carry, 3 catches, 14 yards. CeCe, you gave the ooh on that. What did you see from Jeremiah Love last night?
2: He got some juice. He got some juice. He's going to be hard to tackle in the open field, and the guy always finishes falling forward. That's a sign of a really good running back, but whether it's outside of the numbers, whether it's in between the tackles, he got some get up and go. And so when you think about what he can be in that Cardinals offense with some of the weapons that they have, Michael Wilson, Trey McBride, start to feel good about the skill position core that they're building out in the desert.
1: Yeah, no question about that in terms of his ability. The team's ability, obviously, another question. All right, there were legit QB1s that played last night. We will get into their performances, current QB1s, and one former QB1 that we need to discuss that played in the preseason last night. We will do that after I tell you about something really cool going on with Sherwin-Williams starting today. 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
0: Hey, it's Golic. 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
1: 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Cool to hang out with Harry Douglas the last couple of days. First Take. Awesome working with him. Evan Cohen with you. All right. Preseason football last night. We have discussed the rookies. We discussed Mendoza and his performance. Definitely a positive. Jeremiah Love, running back, Arizona, got a ooh from CC on his performance last night. And then Drew Aller, third-round pick out of Penn State for the Steelers, performing pretty well. The hypothetical, could he be the succession plan to Rodgers? Is it too early to tell? Of course. But as the three of us said, it has to be on the board. Freddie Coleman, the specific point, go back on the podcast and listen. Why are you drafting someone in the third round at the quarterback position if you're not at least considering that guy to one day be the guy in theory? Now, let's talk about the guys who have been the guys. Joe Burrow played last night, completed his first five pass attempts of the game. But the one thing that everyone seems to be talking about for the quarterback with the Cincinnati Bengals, they beat Detroit 16-14, is that he played under center and he got sacked yet again. He got sacked yet again. So what did we learn from Burrow in his preseason performance last night, CC?
2: I thought Burrow was fine. Listen, playing under center is going to take some getting used to in terms of the overall timing of it. The embarrassing part was Orlando Brown Jr. in the offensive line not protecting the way that they need to, giving up pressures, giving up hits to rookie edge rushers, rookie defenders. That's a no-fly zone when it comes to one of the elite quarterbacks, or what a lot of people bill as one of the elite quarterbacks in today's game. So I would say this, like, this is a situation where Cincinnati has to find a way to try to protect Joe Burrow, starting with the under center scheme. That's a good place to begin, but there's more that has to be done. And clearly, when it comes to their offensive line, there are some deficiencies there that they're going to have to find ways to navigate around. So, yeah, I think that the Cincinnati Bengals, for the first preseason outing, it was fine, but Joe Burrow got hit a little more, got pressured a little more for my taste than I would like to see.
3: Yeah, I go to that hit on third and fourth in the second series at the Lions 38-yard line, and it looked like a complete whiff by the offensive line. And I'm thinking, if you're Cincinnati, maybe it's not a good idea to put him out there in other preseason games. And I know they want to not get off to a slow start that has plagued this football team a lot during the Joe Burrow era when it comes to Cincinnati. But that was the hit that really kind of was a red light moment for me, CC. I'm thinking, man, third and four, he's trying to get the ball out of his hands quickly, and he got to that step, and the guy was right in his face. I'm thinking, I don't know if you play with your money maker, play with your food that way if you're Cincinnati. He's already going to be in harm's way anyway with an offensive line with their deficiencies. If you're not going to run the ball enough to help him out, whether he's under center or not, then you're not helping Joe Burrow. But that was one of those red flag moments where I said, man, oh, man, third down and four, and that guy got through that quickly anyway, and it led to a field goal. I wonder if you're a Cincinnati Bengals, you may have to rethink the plan of playing Joe Burrow a little bit more in the preseason.
2: Well, I mean, whether it's preseason or regular season, I mean, he's getting hit way too much.
3: Yeah.
2: So, I mean, I don't. Here's the thing, Freddie. See, I don't know if I necessarily subscribe to not playing your starters in the preseason. And that's based on my experience because I always played in the preseason, whether it was for Bill Parcells, Tom Coughlin, or John Harbaugh. They believed in their starters getting some work in the preseason games, albeit brief appearances. It was a brief appearance for Joe Burrow last night, but he still got hit way too much.
3: Yeah.
2: And I think it speaks to how the Cincinnati Bengals have chosen to build their team. When you have $70 million a year in two wide receivers, there are some other areas that you're not going to be able to address. This offseason, they spent a lot of resources on the defensive front. They invested in bringing over safety Brian Cook from the Kansas City Chiefs. You know what they didn't do? Address the offensive line in a significant way. And as a result, you're seeing some of those warts. And so whether it's preseason, whether it's regular season, the problem is the same. The offensive line isn't good enough to consistently protect one of the most injured quarterbacks that we've seen in this decade of football.
1: Just a question on this.
3: Okay.
1: This is now the 8 billionth time we've had this conversation about Joe Burrow getting beat up, right? And I remember the Super Bowl year where we all talked about that exact thing. And I remember us having a conversation, this is now years after the fact, in 2023 about this, and asking whose fault is it? Is it just the offensive line's fault or is it the quarterback's fault? And I remember our buddy Hall of Famer Joe Thomas weighed in on this, and he said, it's in this case, a lot of it can be traced to Burrow's ability to not avoid the rush by way of amazing speed like a Josh Allen or Lamar Jackson in terms of running ability. But like Peyton Manning and Tom Brady were unbelievable at avoiding the rush. They're not fast. They're just so damn smart. At some point, do we have to look at this, CC, and say this is on Burrow as much as it's on the offensive line?
2: No, that's not on Burrow, man. The hit that
1: I don't mean last night. I mean in general.
2: I'm using last night's example,
1: right?
2: To make the point. But the hit that Freddie C was talking about by the Rutgers rookie defensive end for the Detroit Lions, that's your starting left tackle,
3: Orlando Brown Jr.,
2: who you traded for, and he whiffed. Those types of lapses can't happen. I'm sorry, if I traded for a left tackle and paid him top of the market money when I got him, I'm expecting that he's not going to have an issue handling a rookie edge rush defender. And that wasn't the case. At some point, the offensive line, the offense as a whole in the organization, have to take it personal with Joe Burrow getting hit so much.
1: So let's look at some of the other performances last night.
2: Listen, I want to say this.
1: Yeah.
2: The Cincinnati Bengals, this upcoming season, they are 24th in spending on their offensive line.
3: 24th, wow.
2: 24th.
3: Yeah.
1: Well, but that's on Burrow. He wants the two wide receivers.
2: Yeah, but sometimes, Evan, you got to protect the player from himself. Yeah,
3: absolutely.
2: So if he wants something, yeah, that's great, but that doesn't mean you're necessarily going to get it, and it doesn't necessarily mean that what you want is going to benefit you or us in the long term. Because I can promise you, Joe Burrow missing 2 months of the season helps nobody. And we're talking about what? So, two times in the last 3 years where the dude has missed over a month of football in the regular season? At some point, something about that has to change.
3: Yeah, real quick.
1: Yeah.
3: This is what happened. You have too much trust in your quarterback. The Bengals always believe that no matter what happens, we can put anybody out in front of Joe Burrow, he's going to save the day. You go back to that year, Evan, you mentioned when they made the Super Bowl. They had one game against Tennessee where he was sacked 9 times. I've seen pinatas at kids' birthday parties not hit as much in that game, and he was able to win that football game. And you know what Cincinnati said? Wow, how tough is he? He's great with that toughness. We don't need to worry about that. You cannot have that kind of trust in your quarterback to say he will be able to overcome deficiencies either in a running game or an offensive line. At a certain point, the quarterback's body is going to pay the price.
1: So the other number one guys, the QB1s that we are discussing from last night of preseason, Jordan Love goes 3 of 8, 18 yards on his only drive. It ended in a Packers field goal, which, by the way, Trey Smack, their field goal kicker, is a huge topic of conversation in Wisconsin. He performed well last night, hit 3 field goals. A fourth one from 50-plus yards was called back because of a penalty having nothing to do with him. Cam Ward completed 5 of 12 passes, 57 yards without a touchdown or an interception.
2: Boy, he got away with one on the goal line.
1: For Tennessee.
2: Man, he was trying to get it to Carnell Tate. Can't be late on those outs, bro.
1: And then the other person that we mentioned in terms of QB1 was a former QB1, is no longer one, Anthony Richardson Sr., 11 of 14, 145, 53 rushing yards and a rushing touchdown, interception, fumble while playing the entire first half for the Indianapolis Colts. CeCe, what happens to him? Daniel Jones is the guy.
2: He's an immense physical talent, but he keeps turning the ball over. And yeah, the interception ain't all on him. Receiver's got to catch it and hit him in both hands. Could the quarterback help the receiver by taking a little bit off the throw? Sure. The one where he fumbles running the ball in the open field, when you decide to pull it down, you become a runner, you got to put the ball in the opposite hand, close to the sideline. To have it on the inside where more defenders have a chance to rake at it and force a turnover, those are just things that can't happen with a veteran player.
1: He needs to be somewhere else. I think that's pretty clear at this point. But like, if we could, let's just say we were Anthony Richardson's family and camp. And we said, let's do everything perfect for this young man to get a restart. Where are we putting him? Where do you want him? Like, Freddie, if you could just place him somewhere, if you're like his big brother, where would you place Anthony Richardson?
3: Here's a perfect place where you don't have to worry about him playing, but he's still young enough where he can make a difference. We've seen what the San Francisco 49ers have done with quarterbacks, playing behind other guys and then going other places. Mark my words. They got a guy called Mr. Jones playing behind Brock Purdy. That's going to be a starting quarterback next year in the National Football League. Once he got to San Francisco and Kyle Shanahan, he learned the quarterback position in a different way. that could be a perfect place that when Jones moves on from San Francisco, if I'm the 49ers, I bring him in, get him ready, plays behind Brock Purdy, he'll learn the quarterback position, and then when he goes to another team where that's a valuable piece and a trading piece, that could work out for Anthony Richardson and also work out for the 49ers.
1: Is there a place for you? Because it's not Indy. And I got to be fair, I'm not even going to blame Indy on all of it because Anthony Richardson's had some rough moments here. Now, correct me if I'm wrong, they do have a winning record in games he's started. So it's not like his mistakes are taking them out of football games. I know team win loss and QB starts is not what the analytics smart people look at. Yeah. I'm just pointing out a fact that they are not bad in the games he starts.
2: Send him to Philly, man.
1: I like that too.
2: Let him sit behind Jalen Hurts and learn.
3: Okay. That's another good one.
2: Somebody that has similar skill set in terms of body type, movement skills. You know, listen, Jalen Hurts don't have the arm talent that Anthony Richardson does, but Jalen Hurts is an accomplished quarterback, been to multiple Super Bowls, somebody that's got pelts on the wall. Let him learn from that guy in terms of how to play the quarterback position, but moreover, just being a professional in the National Football League.
1: Just facts. Just facts. Anthony Richardson has started 15 games in the NFL. Mm-hmm. His team, Indianapolis' record, is 8-7 in those games. He has 11 touchdowns, 13 interceptions, 10 rushing touchdowns, 4 fumbles lost. So let's just do it as 21 total touchdowns, 17 total turnovers. Not great numbers, but he's not playing poorly enough to take a team out of the game. That's all I'm saying.
2: But you can't find anybody that's built like him.
1: Yeah.
2: You can't find anybody that's built like him. Mm-hmm. Throw the ball 80 yards in the air, runs a 4-5. 245 pounds.
3: Yeah, but when you're missing layups after making all those dunks, man, that's the problem.
2: No, I'm with you.
1: Layups and dunks, perfect transition, Freddie. Thank you. It's like you've done this before.
3: You're welcome.
1: One future Hall of Famer. Is he actually encouraging salary cap circumvention? We'll get to that next. We're on Sportsmanlike, presented by Progressive Insurance.
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1: We are Unsportsmanlike here on ESPN Radio, ESPN2. 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Freddie Coleman in for Smalls today. Evan Cohen with you. You know, the Clippers made a move last night. Mm-hmm. Per Shams Charania, they re-signed Bradley Beal to a two-year deal. Now, why would I bring up Bradley Beal at this point of his career, re-signing with the LA Clippers? The reason is, does he know who he's playing basketball with? Because we have no idea what's going on with the Kawhi Leonard saga at this point.
2: Shout out to Bradley Beal. I mean, he just keeps getting checks, man.
1: Yeah. Shout out to Bradley Beal, man. $13.5 million, I believe, was Bradley, the deal.
3: Guaranteed money, by the way.
2: The people at the bank act so friendly.
1: 2 years, $13.5 million from the Clippers. I believe it's about $19 or $20 million from the Suns. He's still getting paid on the wave and stretch from the Suns. Yeah, $19.5 million
2: from the Suns. Yeah. So, and $6.5 million from the Clippers. To date, Bradley Beal, in 14 years in the NBA, has made $343 million.
1: Wow. Very good player.
2: Man, that is...
1: That good?
2: That
1: I don't know.
2: Great work if you can find it, Freddie. See?
1: So why are we tying this all in here? It's because of the fact that the salary cap circumvention allegations around the Clippers and Kawhi Leonard and that drama and that saga, as first reported by Pablo Torre with Pablo Torre Finds Out, is still going on and there's more layers to it. Draymond Green, of course, future Hall of Famer, Warriors, four-time champion, Draymond Green Show, had this to say weighing in on the latest reporting from Pablo Torre.
4: We're hearing a lot about what the punishments are going to be, and I would say if the punishments aren't steep, everybody should do it. If it's just going to be a slap on the wrist, then everybody should do it, and every player should be trying to do it. I think this raises the question about the salary cap. We're playing in a league where our team just sold for $12.5 billion after being sold for $10 billion 14 months ago. And there's the salary cap that caps the amount of earnings that the people who's driving the success of the league can ultimately earn. Let's just do ourselves a favor and let's get rid of the salary cap as a whole. There's no salary cap in baseball. League operates just fine. Players that deserve the bulk of the money, get the bulk of the money. Players that don't. I think everyone's, oh, man, Kawhi's wrong. Will the trade get finalized? What's going to be the punishment? Let the punishment be getting rid of the salary cap.
1: Okay, part one makes a lot of sense. Part two does not, if I'm going to be honest. Like, I don't think that the salary cap, the sale of the Lakers, has any correlation with salary cap circumvention in terms of the Clippers part of it.
2: I see where Draymond is going, and let me just say this. A part of why the valuations of these teams continue to go up with a steady progression is because they have cost certainty when it comes to what the command on the wage for waiver is. So that's what it comes out to, Draymond. Like, if you had no salary cap, guess what? The valuation of NBA franchises wouldn't be what it is. Go look at the baseball valuations. Mm-hmm. It's different. So I get where you're going, and I know it's frustrating. You saw the Celtics sell for $6 billion last year. Now you're seeing the Lakers sell for $12.5 billion. You're like, wow, why can't we get a piece of that? You know why you can't get a piece of it? Because you didn't negotiate it in your latest collective bargaining agreement. Mm-hmm. That's just the reality of it. If you want an uncapped wage system, then guess what? You have to negotiate for it. But I can guarantee it is, if the NBA governors are going to entertain something like that, you're going to have to give up a major concession, and it's probably not a place where the majority of NBA players want to go. Yeah.
1: Well said, but 100% agree. Freddie, let's go to the first part of it.
3: Okay.
1: If the NBA does not come down in a strong way on the Clippers and the Leonard camp and Kawhi specifically, are they in a roundabout way encouraging salary cap circumvention?
3: Well, here's something to what the question is by you. Who's to say that other teams aren't doing this?
2: But they would not. Thank you.
1: But Pablo Torre, at least for now.
3: Yeah, but
1: no, seriously. Like, until Pablo Torre or Baxter Holmes or Shams Charania or somebody else.
2: Well, Pablo didn't say they're not doing it. He's just focusing on the Clippers.
1: Correct.
2: Until
1: they find that out, we're not going to speculate a specific team that they are.
3: Sure, exactly. But this is another case of the Clippers clipping. And no one should be surprised by this. How many times do I have to sort of hear the Los Angeles Clippers where they do something like this that's nefarious and they wind up getting caught? They're really, really bad at these kind of things. whether it's Donald Sterling before it, all his shenanigans, and Steve Ballmer and this going on right now. But the NBA is not going to come down and hard on one of their power players. Steve Ballmer, despite the Clippers clipping, is a power player in the NBA because of the money that he represents and what he brings to the table. That's why it's taken so long for the NBA, because they really want to get on the last nerve of the owner of the Los Angeles Clippers. That makes absolutely no sense, because this is wrong what they were able to do circumventing the salary cap. Why are you not showing enough backbone to come down hard on the Clippers and that organization, the Kawhi Leonard, when they clearly ran afoul of the rules that are part of the NBA salary cap? They don't want to do that because Steve Ballmer has a lot of stroke and a lot of power in the NBA, and they're not willing to go across that bridge to get on his last nerve.
2: Well, I don't know if it's just that, Freddie C. The one thing I will say is you got to find a smoking gun. With all of these endorsement deals from Kawhi Leonard and all of the business dealings with the Clippers organization and Daktronics, or the Clippers organization with Aspiration, where is the smoking gun in terms of Steve Ballmer having direct knowledge of and being the architect of finding ways to circumvent the salary cap in order to entice Kawhi Leonard to come to L.A.? Because absent of that, it's going to be hard to drop the hammer on Steve Ballmer as an owner or the Clippers as a franchise. And I think that's the part where it best serves Adam Silver to give immunity to all of the players involved in this so he can understand how elaborate this scheme was and prevent this moving forward into the future. I think it has to be what Rob Manfred did with the sign-stealing scandal with the Houston Astros. It has to be that type of proposition in order to fully understand the breadth of what happened with the L.A. Clippers getting Kawhi Leonard, so you can prevent that from happening into the future and not upset the competitive balance in the entire league.
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2: Well, I think the athletic director has to deal with the politicization. Let me say that again. The politics of it all.
3: A few moments later.
4: 6,837 receiving yards.
3: A few moments later.
4: Politicization.
2: Politicization.
4: That's a terrible word.
2: It's a very hard word to say.
4: I don't know if anyone could say that word and really stick the landing without stumbling.
2: Cam?
5: Politicization.
4: Okay, maybe Cam.
2: Cam did it. Pat?
6: Politicization.
2: There you go.
4: Nuno?
7: Politicization.
2: Thank you for making me feel better, Nuno.
7: Politicization, people.
2: Politicization.
8: There it is.
2: Did I do it?
8: Yeah, you did it.
2: I get it.
8: You did it. You definitely shamed and worked same Nuno.
2: Can I get a ruling from Vegas East?
6: Say it again.
2: Politicization.
8: There it is.
2: Hey, I did it.
8: You did it two out of three.
2: Two out of three ain't bad. It ain't bad.
8: He is Chris Canty. I'm Freddie Coleman. In for Evan Cohen and Michelle Smallman. This is on Sportsmanlike on ESPN Radio, the ESPN app, SiriusXM Channel 80, as well as on ESPN. You always hit us up anytime you're on the socials at Chris Canty 99. That's Chris's handle. My handle at Coleman ESPN. The word of the day for you is strong because you've had the hoarse voice going on for a little bit.
2: Yeah.
8: And the fact that you've been able to not just fight through, but overcome, the word strong is the word of the day, Chris Canty, involving you.
2: As long as I don't have to say the word that we came into this segment with, I'm good.
8: No, you did it two out of three times.
2: I'm with Smallman on this one. I don't even know the context of why I was using the word, but it's a terrible word. That word should not be in the English language. It's an awful word.
6: You were just trying to sound smart.
2: Yeah, I know, but
8: well, wait a minute.
2: Well, I knew the word, but I don't know why it is a word. It should be removed from the English language.
8: There are plenty of words that if we could go through the dictionary, we'd be
2: We need to redline that one out of the dictionary.
8: Yes.
2: Yeah, we need to go back and holler at Webster and tell him to get rid of that one.
8: It's gotten to the point that certain words that aren't used in casual conversation or any kind of conversation, if you're not going to use that word and you just use to appear smart, then maybe you don't need to have that
7: word. He's apoplectic.
8: It's a conundrum.
2: Apoplectic.
7: I think you live in this fantasia. I still maintain that's a real word.
8: Fantasia?
7: I still maintain fantasia is a real word.
8: Oh, this hater raid in this danceria?
2: just because you know somebody that's named Fantasia, Nuno, does not mean it's a real word.
8: You know somebody named Fantasia? No way.
7: No.
8: I'm about to say.
2: Nuno?
8: Wait a minute.
2: Nuno?
8: Wait a minute. Are you trying to lie to save yourself here, Nuno?
7: I'm trying to save us, Freddie. Evan is gone. I'm trying to save us from
8: I think we'll be safe. Fantasia. I'm writing that down. I'm going to find out.
2: Pay the tuition.
6: There's that je ne sais quoi.
8: Oh, God.
2: Oh, all right. Already. Get us back on track, Freddie.
8: I'll do everything I can to get us back on track. Whatever fantasy was going on yesterday involving the National Football League, a lot of attention, CC, focused on the rookies that had a chance to get to the center stage. Fernando Mendoza played pretty well for the Las Vegas Raiders, 10 of 16, 97 yards, one touchdown. But the one that got your attention was a guy that I think I worried about more than any other rookie in this draft. Because I didn't know what the offensive line was going to look like in front of Jeremiah Love, the running back of the Arizona Cardinals. I know it's only a preseason game. It's preseason one. But man, oh man, you used a great word. Woo! That electricity was there from Jeremiah Love, and it got to the Arizona Cardinals, even though Carson Beck did not start last night.
2: Yeah, he's got the juice. And there are certain running backs that do a really good job with the space that's created for him, and there are other running backs that make their own space. And last night it became abundantly clear to me that Jeremiah Love is the latter, which is much more rare. It's a lot harder to find. This guy, whether he's running in between the tackles or whether he's out on the perimeter, he's going to make guys miss. He's going to make it happen. And so for him to have that size, that speed, that athleticism, and quite frankly, that burst to and through the line of scrimmage, that's special. Those are elite level traits. And so when we have all of these conversations about the Arizona Cardinals, I will say this. With Jeremiah Love in the fold, healthy, available, all 17 regular season games, you feel good about the young core of players that the Arizona Cardinals are building with their skill positions. You have him.

0: got Michael Wilson. We'll see what happens with MHJ in his third year. But you feel good about the collection of talent that they're putting together for whoever's going to be under center in that Arizona Cardinals offense.
1: And you know this from playing in the NFL. It's always good to have talent, at least young talent early on, that can outrun mistakes. And you saw that from Jeremiah Love last night, because a couple of times, there were a couple of Raiders defenders, CC, that played on the other side of the line of scrimmage. But his quickness was so good that by the time they got there, he was no longer there. Now, you don't want that to be a constant recipe, having him do that in this rookie season. That'll just wear him down mentally and physically. But that ability to have young talent that can overrun or outrun mistakes early on could be a saving grace, whether Jacoby Brissett is under center quarterback, because at a certain point, if Carson Beck keeps improving and maturing quickly, he's going to be under center sooner than later, what could be a down year for the Arizona Cardinals.
0: Well, here's the thing that you love about what the Arizona Cardinals did with their running back room, right? Not only do they have James Conner coming back from injury, but they've got Tyler Allgeier and now Jeremiah Love. So you're not going to run Jeremiah Love into the ground. Mm-hmm. But you certainly want the ball in his hands as much as you can get it to him. And I think that's got to be the philosophy for Mike LaFleur when it comes to whose number they're going to call in that Cardinals offense. You want to give Jeremiah Love as many opportunities to impact the game in a positive way for your football team as you possibly can. And you don't want to put him in a situation where you get to the point where it's diminishing returns because of the volume that you've given him. So, yeah, he's a workhorse type of running back, but you also have proven veteran running backs in that room with him that can share some of the load. So I think that has to be behind the thinking with the depth that they've been able to create with the running back room. And so when you look at the Arizona Cardinals, whether they're going to roll with Jacoby Brissett as their quarterback, Gardner Minshew, or whether it's Carson Beck sooner rather than later, you feel good about the weapons that are going to be around said quarterback, based on what you saw last night from Jeremiah Love, and then also Marvin Harrison Jr. catching a touchdown too.
1: Yeah, it should be Marvin Harrison Jr., a chance for him to step up and really be the kind of wide receiver we thought we'd have seen a lot sooner involving him when he came out of Ohio State. The promise, that's Fernando Mendoza on the other side. The Cardinals took on the Las Vegas Raiders. He got a chance to be out there, and he played a little bit longer than I'm sure even he thought he was going to play, CC. 10 of 16, 97 yards, a touchdown against the Cardinals. And check out what he had to say after the game was over, that he was pleased with his performance, but he felt he let a couple of people down. Those people are his teammates of the Las Vegas Raiders.
2: Now, the first series, I felt a little sped up, so it was good to come back on the sideline, learn from my mistakes. And then the second series, we were able to score. Third series, you know, I missed a read there. And the fourth series, I thought we had a good thing going. And then, unfortunately, I missed a throw at the end. And then overall, I felt that the group that I was in with, you know, they blocked fantastic. They had great routes. The run game was good, you know, and unfortunately, like, I let my teammates down today, but it's a growing experience. And, you know, I feel like we're all growing, and it showed me that I need to grow a lot.
1: It goes a long way, CC, when you have your franchise player in the future putting the blame on himself and deflecting the credit to everybody else. And it wasn't fake. It wasn't canned. I don't think it was planned, what he had to say. But those kind of words, what he said, even though it's only preseason game, can go a long way with this team becoming Fernando Mendoza's team sooner than later.
0: Yeah, I mean, listen, I think it was coming from a genuine place when he said that he let his teammates down. But spoiler alert, if you let your teammates down because of the results last night, you're going to be letting them down a hell of a lot during the regular season, because the Raiders ain't going to win many games. But I will say this, the performance from Mendoza was a good one. He mitigated the negative plays. He did take a sack. But listen, by and large, he moved the offense forward, and he made some throws where you looked at him and you said, that's why they took him with the number one overall pick. The touchdown throw to Jack Besh, that was catching the snap and getting it out of his hands immediately. I don't even think he had his hands on his fingers on the laces when he threw that football. That is a veteran throw. But the most impressive throw that he had was on the second drive, a 20-yard in cut to Malik Benson. And he had three Cardinals defenders around him. That was a tight window throw, and he fitted in there perfectly. And so you understand why the Las Vegas Raiders are so giddy about what they got in Mendoza. The only question now is the timeline for him to become the starting quarterback out there in Vegas, because we know this. When you take a quarterback with the first overall pick, more often than not, that guy is going to be the week one starter. The last time we've seen a quarterback that was taken number one overall not start week one was 2018 Baker Mayfield. We've had a handful of guys since then that have been the number one overall pick as a quarterback that have started week one. So that has been the trend. So based on what you saw last night, the game did not seem like it was too much for Mendoza. And I think it's setting up for it to be a hard organizational decision to sit him once we get to the point in the calendar when the games actually matter.
1: I'm going to put you in the GM's seat or in the coach's seat, because you use the word timeline. That can be whatever it can be based on what you see and what you see from a quarterback or a top draft choice or anybody else you believe can help your team sooner than later. How do you manage that timeline if you're the Las Vegas Raiders with a new coaching staff, with a quarterback in Kirk Cousins, a rookie? And you also, by the way, have a Tom Brady minority owner who had a big hand in selecting Kirk Cousins going to the Raiders and drafting Fernando Mendoza number one out of Indiana University.
0: I mean, the simple answer is win.
1: Okay.
0: If you win, you buy yourself time.
1: Okay.
0: Fans are going to be content with seeing Kirk Cousins if the Las Vegas Raiders are going to stack W's, especially early on in the regular season. But Freddie, see, that's something that's easier said than done, because when you look at their schedule, yeah, you got the Miami Dolphins at home out of the gate. Then you're on the road against the Chargers, on the road against the Saints, which is a tough place to play against a team that'll be much improved. Then you've got the Kansas City Chiefs at home. Then you're on the road against the New England Patriots, home against the Bills, home against the Rams. Good luck. God bless. Good night.
1: Clint Kubiak, though, they're ready to name Fernando Mendoza as the starting quarterback. He was like, oh, pump your brakes on that scenario involving Las Vegas.
3: Yeah, well, you know, Kirk's been getting the reps with the ones. I think he's had a solid training camp, and, you know, it's his job to lose.
1: Yeah, it is his job to lose. He's going to lose it sooner or later.
0: Yeah, he looked good last night, though.
1: Yeah, absolutely.
0: Cousin looked good. I mean, they went down like a hot knife through butter. Like, they went down the field. They took care of their business, got the ball out of his hands, and he ultimately ended up leading to a touchdown pass to Michael Mayer. Like, they did a good job. He did his job as quarterback one with the starting unit, right? That's exactly how you want it to look. Go out there and get your work. Get you the hell out of the game so nobody gets hurt. So he checked that box. But here's the thing. Everybody wants to see Mendoza. He's the number one overall pick. The ultimate commodity, the ultimate hope in the National Football League is a quarterback that's taken with the number one overall pick. Everybody in the fan base, everybody in the organization, hell, even the guys in that locker room, to a man, want to see Fernando Mendoza, because they know what Kirk Cousins is. There's a reason why Kirk Cousins was available. The guy that's going to lead them to sustained success is Mendoza, and everybody can't wait to get him out there on the field. The biggest question is, first and foremost, can the guy protect himself when he's out there on the field? Can he operate the offense, get in and out of the huddle, make the checks at the line of scrimmage, know what he's looking at from the defensive looks, and get them into the right play and get the ball to the right player based on the looks and the coverages that he's seen? If he can do those things, you feel really good about playing him. You feel even better if the supporting cast around him helps him problem solve and troubleshoot in real time. And I think the latter point is why there might be some hesitation on putting him out there week one, putting him out there early in the regular season when they have that tough schedule.
1: Great stuff by Chris Canty. I'm Freddie Coleman, in for Evan Cohen and Michelle Smallman. This is on Sportsmanlike on ESPN Radio, the ESPN app, and don't forget about us on ESPNU. So Fernando Mendoza has time and space on his side with the Las Vegas Raiders. Many people wondering the same thing about that when it comes to Joe Burrow and the Cincinnati Bengals. How much of that time and space should be available to him in the preseason to make sure he's healthy for the regular season? This is ESPN Radio, the ESPN app, and ESPNU.
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5: I can't grow a beard like Jalen Hurts. 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
6: Smooth operator.
5: We have a lot of savage people on this show. At my expense, the rascals known as Pat Costello and Nuna Teixeira. I'm not going to forget this. With Chris Canty and Freddie Coleman, Ifrit Michelle Smallman and Evan Cohen. It's on Sportsmanlike presented by Progressive Insurance on ESPN Radio, the ESPN app, SiriusXM Channel 80, and ESPNU. Oh, we're going to get to a quarterback that has a lot of talent, but may not have a place to play despite that talent that comes away in a couple of minutes. But Joe Burrow. Out there again, Chris Canty, a lot of conversation is going to be had about a quarterback that I believe is elite. Some people don't think he's elite. I get it. I understand a case can be made on both of those sides. Last night played two series for the Cincinnati Bengals. They're probably going to play him a little bit more in the preseason. He did lead his team to a field goal on one drive, but he did take some hits. I wonder how much of the Cincinnati Bengals thinking maybe need to limit his workload in terms of preseason football being on the field to avoid slow starts like they have had in the last couple of years.
7: So, but here's the thing, Freddie. See, you're talking about the offense operating a little bit differently with Joe Burrow being under center more to try to protect him by providing more deception with hard play action passing. Don't you want Joe Burrow to get comfortable doing that in a game-like environment? So they don't get out to a slow start in the regular season? That's the part that's the rub for Cincinnati. They're doing something that's a departure from how they've operated the offense in years past in order to protect Joe Burrow. But in order to get the quarterback comfortable and not get out to a slow start, you're going to have to put him in harm's way in the preseason. I understand the challenge that Zach Taylor is facing, but ultimately, this is something that they've tried to do to avoid, you know, early upset losses in September and early October. Under Zach Taylor, the resume is less than flattering when it comes to success in the first couple of months of the season. So I get why they play Joey B and a lot of the starters in the preseason. And even more so this preseason, because they're doing something that is foreign for most of those guys on the offensive side of the ball in the Joe Burrow era.
5: It's completely fair. And I'm with you in terms of, because you always say, and I'm 100% with you, you can't learn about the NFL sitting on the bench. You got to be out there trying to make NFL plays, dealing against NFL defenses, NFL schemes, et cetera, et cetera, et cetera. I just wonder that if you're Joe Burrow and you're Cincinnati Bengals, with everything that you've gone through as an organization leading up to this point, it cannot be an easy decision to say how much time do we give him to make sure he's ready for the regular season based on injury history, lack of consistent offensive line play, the running game has not been there. We didn't see that last year. All those things need to come together. And also, you're trying to have a guy who's a great quarterback learn not a new position, but a new way of doing things by playing more under center and not being in a spread in a shotgun formation, even though we know that's where Joe Burrow, Chris, is going to be at his most successful.
7: Well, yeah, I mean, you say he's going to be at his most successful, but he's also going to be at his most exposed.
5: Yeah.
7: And that's what you're worried about, right? The hit that really worried you in that game, I think it was Eric O'Neal coming off the edge, the rookie from Rutgers, that was out of the gun. That was a short edge against left tackle Orlando Brown Jr. And so if you want to avoid those types of hits on your quarterback, it's probably better if you have more closed edges. But more importantly, you have more deception when it comes to whether or not you're going to run or pass. Because guess what? When you line up in the shotgun, you know what defensive linemen like me are thinking? You're throwing the football. We're going to play the run on the way to the quarterback. And more often than not, that's resulted in a lot of big hits on Joe Burrow. Something about that has to change. Again, I don't want to be critical of what Cincinnati is trying to do in terms of playing Burrow in the preseason and having him operate under center, because I think those are the right things for this team to do, especially when you look at the schedule. Because if you get out to a fast start, if the Cincinnati Bengals can find a way to stack wins early, it gets to a softer part of the schedule late, they have a chance, a legitimate chance, to be the number one seed in the AFC. Okay. That's how soft their schedule is. They're only underdogs in two games this upcoming season. So if Cincinnati can get out to a hot start, which never happens, then all of a sudden you can have fantasies, you can have dreams, you can engage in the fantasia of them being the number one seed and having the AFC playoffs run through the Queen City.
5: Chris Canty, that's him. Freddie Coleman, that's me. In for Michelle Smallman and Evan Cohen. It's Unsportsmanlike on ESPN Radio and ESPNU, presented by Progressive Insurance. 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So we know Joe Burrow's not going anywhere. He's hoping to raise Cincinnati to a level, not just being an AFC North champion, but being that threat in the AFC that we've seen in previous years. There's a guy out there that has a lot of talent, but could be with a new team, no matter what his numbers looked like last night, CC. And that's Anthony Richardson, who is going to be the backup quarterback for the Indianapolis Colts. They're waiting for Daniel Jones to get back to being a starting quarterback. Everything's ahead of schedule for him to be the starting quarterback when it comes to week one. Last night, 11 of 14, 145 yards, 53 rushing yards, a rushing touchdown, interception, and a fumble loss while playing in the first half. There's no doubt about his ability in terms of that athletic ability. But something seems to always be missing just a little bit with Anthony Richardson. I don't know if he's close to being traded or being cut. But because of that talent and that body frame, he can be a very, very seductive thing for a coach or organization to say, if we get him here, we can get the best out of Anthony Richardson.
7: Yeah, I mean, listen, Freddie, see, the physical gifts are undeniable. But there is a gap between that and the overall production. Anthony Richardson is a quarterback that is not to be trusted right now. He's got a lot of growth and development that needs to take place before he's ready to be a starting quarterback in this league, if he ever gets to that point. Just to put everything into context, he's the third string quarterback in Indy right now, behind Daniel Jones and a guy that came into the league 2 years after him that was taken with a 6th-round pick. That's the state of play for Anthony Richardson. I got to be honest, with as dicey as it is right now in Indy for the general manager, the head coach, that entire regime, I just don't think it's going to happen for Anthony Richardson with the Colts. He's going to have to go somewhere else and reboot his NFL career and see what a fresh start and a clean slate can do in terms of him being able to build back opportunities to hopefully, in some point in the future, become a starter in this league.
5: Because to me, it seemed like last night was a showcase game in terms of the Colts putting him out there and having him play the entire first half. This way, if anybody wants to work out something with them, at least they have tape of Anthony Richardson and make that kind of determination. Because normally, to your point, when you're the third-string quarterback, you don't start preseason games and play the entire first half. They had, as a former starter, had him play the entire first half. That seemed to me, CC, and you can tell me if I'm right or wrong, if I'm out of my tree or what, that seemed to be the Colts showcasing Anthony Richardson to move on from him.
7: I mean, that may well be true, but what's the value of Anthony Richardson?
5: That's a good question.
7: Well, what is anybody going to give you for him?
5: That's another good question. Maybe just wants somebody to unload him for maybe a 6th-round pick. Who knows?
7: But you can't play him. You're unloading him for a developmental prospect, and it's kind of the same situation that the Minnesota Vikings are in with J.J. McCarthy, in that you've already paid out so much of the rookie contract. In order for you to move off of him, somebody would have to offer you something that matters, whether it's a draft pick or a player that you think can help you. I just don't see a team willing to do that for a player that is purely a developmental prospect at this stage in his career. Because what you saw in the turnovers last night from Anthony Richardson lets you know that he's not ready to be in games that actually matter. Because when you get in the regular season, you know, the winning and the losing of it all, that determines job security for coaching staffs and general managers. So if you're a coach and your starting quarterback plan goes left, are you willing to trust your team season and your job security to Anthony Richardson? Probably not. So again, that's going to cap whatever any team is willing to offer for Anthony Richardson at this stage in his career.
5: Don't forget about baseball action this Sunday as the Houston Astros host the Seattle Mariners. Coverage begins at 6:30 Eastern time on ESPN Radio and the ESPN app. He is Chris Canty. I am Freddie Coleman. In for Evan Cohen and Michelle Smallman. 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So what does a former NFL player like Chris Canty and a former NFL head coach think about Joe Burrow and his protection Anthony Richardson in his future, and Fernando Mendoza being ready sooner than later. Herm Edwards stops by next. We'll keep it here on ESPN Radio, the ESPN app, and ESPNU.
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1: You know you're ready for football when Herm Edwards enters the building, because that is good for your soul, it is good for this show, and we know it's good for the country. 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
2: Well, thank you for allowing me to be on you and Chris's show, obviously, and I was watching it this morning when I was working out, and I looked at your attire,
1: okay,
2: and then I looked at Chris's attire, I said, right. What is he running for mayor or governor? So he got a tie on. I said, where's he going? He's speaking at some luncheon this afternoon, obviously.
3: Coach, you never know. The more you can do.
2: Come on.
1: That's true.
2: You got it. You can handle it.
1: The more versatile you are, the more essential you will become. We all know that in any kind of business. As far as that goes, well, always great to have you in studio, getting us ready for the NFL season. Fernando Mendoza, Las Vegas Raiders. Overall number one draft pick, Herm. 10 of 16, 97 yards, a touchdown. He even said after the game that guys did their job. I let my team down. You got the sense that he's going to take that kind of responsibility. What would you do if you were the head coach or the organization when it comes to Fernando Mendoza and the timeline involving him getting on the field?
2: Well, I said this earlier when they drafted him. I'm going to play him. He's your best quarterback. I mean, you know, it's funny. And people say, well, you can't. I said, wait a minute. I drafted Chris Canty in the first round. And I'm going to say, wait, you know what? We wait for four games before I play you. Why? You just play him. You draft a wide receiver, first round. What do? You just play him. Draft a running back. We just watched. First round. You just play him. This guy not only was the first round, he was the first player picked in the whole draft. By the way, he plays with the Raiders, who've been playing with two patches on their eye. Not one, two. And I'm going, I get it. I get Kirk Cousins. Kirk Cousins is good for him on the sideline when he comes off the field in the classroom. Let that young guy play. The first thing you do when you start a rookie quarterback, you walk in the defensive room and you tell him, guys, he's going to throw the ball to the bad guys. Hold him to a field goal. You tell him before the season starts. He's going to throw the ball to the bad guys. He ain't going to do it on purpose. It just happens. But he's our quarterback. And the whole team goes, okay, we're good. We got this guy. We want this guy to play. That's what I would do. I'm not saying coach is wrong.
1: Okay.
2: He's doing the way he wants to do it. I'm putting him out there. He looked pretty good in the preseason, a couple snaps. He's a good player. That's why he was drafted the first player in the draft. He's the first player off the board. And he's with the Raiders. The fan base is waiting for this guy. They're like, no, I don't. Peyton Manning threw 26 interceptions his rookie year. 26. Okay. That's it. Playing.
3: Coach, on the other sideline, the Arizona Cardinals, we got to see the debut of the third overall pick, Jeremiah Love. He looked like the best player on the field. I'm just going to be honest with you, Coach. What were your impressions of him, and what kind of impact can he have on the Arizona Cardinals this season?
2: Well, it takes a lot of pressure off the quarterback when you got a big man like that. When you're sitting in, you know, and you know this, Chris, it's bad down defensively. Great down for offense when you're sitting in second and four all day.
3: Oh, yeah.
2: Because this dude's running up in there.
1: Mm-hmm.
2: He big man. He reminds me of Otis Anderson. In my ear, I'm going way back now. Okay. I know we didn't have face masks, stuff like that when I played. But Otis Anderson, big back just like this guy. And had speed and power. And he displayed it. And I get it, it's the preseason game. But there's still defensive players out there got to tackle him. They don't.
3: They didn't look like they wanted to last night, Coach.
2: Chris,
3: they didn't look like they wanted to.
2: We had some business decisions. We got business decisions in the preseason. A lot of ducking. And then a lot of ducking. I'm hoping. There's a bunch of shoulder rolls. If I'm the defensive coach, I'm looking at this and I'm going, hey, wait a minute. If I'm the head coach, I'm walking in the defensive room. I say, all we're going to do tomorrow, man, we're tackling all day. That was dudes closing their eyes. And they can say, what's the preseason? No. Tackling is tackling. You need to go tackle. Oh, boy.
1: 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I'm Freddie Coleman. Business decisions always seem to be made involving Joe Burrow, playing quarterback for the Cincinnati Bengals. CC is of the belief, and he's kind of swayed me this morning, that, yeah, you can be cautious with him, but it's not going to get better in terms of he's not there out on the football field in preseason to avoid slow starts in the regular season. Herm, what are your thoughts on that?
2: Joe Burrow can't play enough in the preseason. And when he plays, the number one offensive line is playing with him. And that's what you're telling those guys. And I would start him next week, and then I would tell him this. And I did this with the veteran guys. After halftime, the starters, you go back in. I want you to come out of the locker room like a regular season game and go play a series in the third quarter. Because that's what happens. You know, I was always in the mindset, you know, preseason is funny to me. We talk about the players. You know what? I don't worry about the players. The preseason for me was the coaches.
4: Why?
2: There are 10 new head coaches in the National Football League.
4: Okay.
2: So 10 times 2. So there's 20 coordinators that go along with that. Offensive, defense, total. How do they coach? I don't know. Never seen them coach. I hired a guy. He was somewhere else. I want to see how they coach on the sideline, how they make adjustments at halftime. That's what I'm looking for as the head ball coach. I ain't worried about the players. The film will show me about the players. I want to hear what the coaches are saying. I go down to the offensive line coach. I said, look, you know, they're bringing six guys. I want to know how are we going to protect the quarterback, right? For me, it was almost the players are on tape. You can see that.
4: Mm-hmm.
2: I want to see what the coaches are saying when there's a breakdown and they come over to the side. Because that's where the coaches got to practice coaching.
4: Okay.
2: Because it's a game. You know, during practice, they, okay, we're practicing the preseason. But the game is like, okay, now I got to make decisions. I got to bring my left tackle over here and talk to him. I want to see what the coach is saying. So for me, that's what the preseason, personally for me, that's how I looked at it.
3: Well, Coach, apparently the L.A. Rams don't need the preseason. They've already been crowned as the Super Bowl champs. And we're waiting to get news or get word on Aaron Donald and the decision that he's going to make, whether he's going to come out of retirement after 3 years or whether he's going to stay retired. Head Coach Sean McVay has already said he'd like to know sooner rather than later. Coach, what's the timeline that you would like to see if you were the head coach of the L.A. Rams in terms of Aaron Donald coming back to practice to get ready for the regular season?
2: Well, Chris, you know, Aaron Donald, look, it's real simple. I tell him, hey, when you decide, just come on in, partner. Because he gonna play 25 snaps. I got to get him in shape to play 25 snaps in a football game. Maybe 30 at the most. Maybe. Oh,
3: he can do that now.
2: Maybe.
3: He stay in shape.
2: Right? And so all true. I'm doing is like, hey, man, on the sick 'em downs, you go sick 'em with that other guy I got over there. And they got young, too. They forgot about him. Let me tell you something, man. Think about it if you're the Rams. And I was laughing. I was talking about this week. I said, the Rams score about 30 points a game. So now the opposite team is going, oh, boy, we got to go back and throw.
4: Right.
2: That ain't a good idea. Not against these dudes. If that guy show up, it's like, wait a minute, man. The quarterback's going, Coach, we really want to do. Yeah, we got to go throw. Ooh, this ain't good. They are going to get it. They will be, if he's there, Denver led the league with sacks. They had 60.
4: Right.
2: They're a 60-sack team, for sure. For sure. Because you got three guys who have double-digit sacks. He'll be one of them, along with Young and obviously, you know. And so, I mean, they won a Super Bowl in L.A. The Super Bowl's in L.A. again. They're the favorite right now in the NFC, and maybe one of the best divisions of football, the NFC West.
4: Right.
2: With Seattle over there, San Francisco, obviously, and the Rams. But now, you get that guy, oh, boy. Boy.
4: Herb Edwards, ESPN NFL analyst in studio. It is on Sports Alike and ESPN Radio and ESPNU, Chris Canty, Freddie Coleman. The Chicago Bears, their coach yesterday, Ben Johnson, he said he wants dominance. He wants blowouts. He wants shutouts. He believes his offense can be the best scoring team in NFL history for a regular season. The high scoring team with that 2013 Denver Broncos team that averaged almost 38 points a game. What kind of message do you believe Ben Johnson was trying to send?
2: Well, if they don't fix that defense, he's going to have to score a lot of points. What bailed them out last year, they led the league in interceptions. That's how they got off the field. They took the ball away. Outstanding. I don't know if they can do that again. They had over 33 takeaways. I don't know if that's going to happen again. They got to piece that together. Because it's not, after a while, it's not fair to the offensive guys. They get tired of going, oh, we got to score 30 again because we can't slow nobody down. Last time I checked, if you close your eyes and you say the Chicago Bears, what do you say?
4: Defense.
2: Oh. Them fans expect that. When they walk in the stadium,
4: right?
2: They're like, hey, man, come on. You know, I mean, you know, somebody has some of the greatest players ever play, especially a linebacker. You had the one guy that buddied his face all the time, the number 51 guy. I didn't play against him, but I know about that guy, Dick Butkus. Singletary. They had some guys now. I mean, come on. If they can just play in the middle of the pack defense, because the offense, we know, Caleb Williams just showed out last year. And that didn't surprise me. I said that when Ben Johnson went there. We played against Caleb when he was at SC and I had Jaden. And it was like, it was fun, you know, being the head coach, you watching both quarterbacks.
4: Right.
2: I watched him play and I went, ooh, they'll do pretty good. And then his first year, Chicago was beating him up. And I said, okay, you watch. Ben Johnson's going over there. You watch what's going to happen.
4: Mm-hmm.
2: And now the fans are like, ooh, we got a quarterback. You had a quarterback.
4: Right.
2: But now you got a guy that can coach the quarterback very well, runs the offense around the quarterback. He's the only guy I know that can run backwards and throw the ball 50 yards down the field on the
3: screen. Ain't that the truth?
2: I ain't never seen that like that.
3: I ain't never seen it.
2: I mean, he'd back it up, and it was like he was throwing a jump shot. He threw it up, and I went, where's he throwing it away? It was complete. I went, oh, boy.
3: Touchdown.
2: I said, who does that? I mean, show that again, please. Anyway, it wasn't in the preseason, by the way. It was a regular season game. I'm like, oh, boy. That's really good. Oh, boy.
4: Oh, we know it's football season when Herm Edwards, ESPN NFL analyst, is back in the building. My brother, always great to see you. Can't wait to talk to you sooner.
2: My pleasure, man. You and Chris do a great job. I listen to you guys all the time in the morning. I'm on the West Coast, so I get up early. I listen to you guys.
4: I think Herm wakes up the Roosters on the way to working out. The Roosters like, why are you up so early? Herm's like, I'm getting my day started. You're going to get your day started as well. He is Chris Canty and Freddie Coleman, in for Michelle Smallman, Evan Cohen. It's on Sportsmanlike and ESPN Radio, the ESPN app, as well as ESPNU, presented by Progressive Insurance. So what kind of Baker and the Buccaneers could we see in 2026, especially when he's an upset quarterback? We'll get to that, but Chris Canty has this word for you, courtesy of Grainger.
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2: This is Jenna Lane covering the Buccaneers. Two major distractions loom as the Bucs try to get back to the postseason after missing out last year. Starting quarterback Baker Mayfield and defensive tackle Vita Vea did not get rewarded with new contracts this offseason. Their approaches to handling this couldn't be more different. Mayfield, who said he felt disrespected by what the Bucs offered, is practicing and has shut down all negotiations to focus on football until the offseason. Vea, on the other hand, hasn't practiced. He requested a trade. He's a camp hold-in, and he's also nursing a back injury. General manager Jason Light said they have no plans to trade him, and they expect him to play this year. But that's an awful lot of drama for a team that's not used to it.
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3: So what can be for Baker Mayfield and the Bucs when Baker Mayfield is not happy with his team? He is Chris Canty. I am Freddie Coleman, in for Evan Cohen and Michelle Smallman. It is Unsportsmanlike on ESPN Radio, the ESPN app, and ESPNU. He used those words, CC: disrespected, undervalued. He saw the quarterbacks on his tier, got those kind of contracts, and he did not get that from the Tampa Bay Buccaneers on a prove it or get out of the way when it's all said and done. What do you expect from a very upset Baker Mayfield who has played his best when everything has been going against him in his mind?
4: Well, listen, man, I think it's hard to read what the productivity level for Baker is going to be in Tampa this season. You're talking about going into it with no Mike Evans and his fourth different coordinator in as many seasons down there. No Rashad White. He's in Washington with the Commanders. I just don't know what to make of what the Tampa Bay Buccaneers are going to be on the offensive side of the ball. The one thing that I will say, though, is Baker Mayfield is a fierce competitor. And he will do everything within his power to put the Bucs in a situation where they can contend for an NFC South title. I don't know what that means for his individual productivity.
3: Right.
4: And I think that's the biggest question mark. What's the offense going to look like? What's his comfort level going to look like with receivers in new roles? Those are all variables that are hard to account for until we actually see him out there.
3: The one thing I know is that Emeka Ogbuka is going to really shine, even in, I don't want to say limited play, because he became that number one wide receiver when Michael Evans got injured.
4: And then he got injured.
3: But before he got injured, Emeka was doing his thing. 63 catches, 938 yards, 6 touchdowns, averaging close to 15 yards per catch. I guess I don't worry so much about the wide receivers, but this Tampa Bay Buccaneers team, CC, they were 6-2 to start the season. They had all the makings of a team that could challenge in the NFC. Then things fell apart. And I wonder how much of that Tampa Bay is placing at the feet of a Baker Mayfield, saying, hey, if you played a little bit better, especially down the stretch, we could have won this division going away and then been a threat in the playoffs.
4: Yeah, the home loss to the Atlanta Falcons was inexcusable late in the season. That can't happen. I want to say that was a Thursday night game. That could not happen. Like, that's not a quarterback that's making $50 million a year can't lose that football game. But I guess if you're looking at it from Baker's perspective, he wasn't healthy at that stage of the season as well. So those are the things that you have to, you know, go back and forth on when it comes to your overall evaluation. Quarterback was banged up. He wasn't himself, but also Baker is an undersized quarterback, so he's always going to be dealing with something. I get where the Tampa Bay Buccaneers are at in terms of not wanting to commit long-term to Baker, offering him a 2-year extension that was at a market level rate. But Baker wants more long-term security, and I'm not quite sure that the two are going to be able to find that middle ground without seeing what 2026 is going to be. And I will say this, if Baker Mayfield wants to be the guy in Tampa long-term, this is the most winnable division in all of football. Go out there and win it. If you do, you leave no doubt that you are the guy. But if you don't, if it's the Carolina Panthers, if it's the New Orleans Saints, or hell, if it's the Atlanta Falcons with community quarterbacks, if it's those teams and not you, then all of a sudden the Bucs are justified in how they've handled Baker's contract negotiations this offseason.
3: Honestly, both the Buccaneers and Baker run out of excuses to everything you just said, CC, because this should have been their division last year. No doubt about it. They let that division get away to the hands of Carolina Panthers. Not trying to shade the Panthers, But the Bucks, man for man, have more talent than anybody in this division. They are out of excuses. Baker Mayfield's out of excuses to be the guy long term. And in my opinion, CC, the Buccaneers are out of excuses because they have the most talent any team in that division.
4: Well, I mean, yeah, and I'm just sitting there looking at the recap, the autopsy of the 2025 season. They had three straight losses to NFC South opponents, and two of those games were at home. You lost to Tyler Shuck, and you lost to the Atlanta Falcons. And the Atlanta Falcons were rolling with Kirk Cousins, who had been benched, and then they brought back. So, like, it's unacceptable if you want to be a quarterback, make it top of the market money, for that to be the reality of your team.
3: This is on Sportsman, like an ESPN Radio and ESPN.
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6: Well, I think the athletic director has to deal with the politicization. You say that again. The politics of it all.
7: A few moments later.
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1: Thank you for making me feel better.
0: Politicization, people.
1: Politicization.
2: There it is.
1: Did I do it?
2: Yeah, you did it.
1: I get it.
2: You did it. You definitely shamed and worked Sam Nuno.
1: Can I get a ruling from Vegas East?
3: Say it again.
1: Politicization.
2: There it is.
3: Yeah, that was it.
2: All right.
1: Hey, I did it.
2: You did it two out of three.
1: Two out of three ain't bad. It ain't bad.
2: He is Chris Canty. I'm Freddie Coleman. And for Evan Cohen and Michelle Smallman, this is on Sportsmanlike on ESPN Radio, the ESPN app, Sirius XM Channel 80, as well as on ESPN. You always hit us up anytime you're on the socials at Chris Canty 99. That's Chris's handle, my handle at Coleman ESPN. The word of the day for you is strong because you've had the hoarse voice going on for a little bit.
1: Yeah.
2: And the fact that you've been able to not just fight through, but overcome. The word strong is the word of the day, Chris Canty, involving you.
1: As long as I don't have to say the word that we came into this segment with, I'm good.
2: No, you did it two out of three times.
1: I'm with Smallman on this one. I don't even know the context of why I was using the word, but it's a terrible word. That word should not be in the English language. It's an awful word.
3: You're just trying to sound smart.
1: Yeah, I know, but
2: well, wait a minute.
1: Well, I knew the word, but I don't know why it is a word. It should be removed from the English language.
2: There are plenty of words that if we could go through the dictionary, we'd be
1: We need to redline that one out of the dictionary.
2: Yes.
1: Yeah, we need to go back and holler at Webster and tell him to get rid of that one.
2: It's gotten to the point that certain words that aren't used in casual conversation or any kind of conversation, if you're not going to use that word and you just use to appear smart, then maybe you don't need to have that
4: word. He's apoplectic.
2: It's a conundrum.
1: Apoplectic.
4: I think you live in this fantasia. I still maintain that's a real word.
2: Fantasia?
4: I still maintain fantasia is a real word.
2: Oh, this haterade in this danceria?
1: just because you know somebody that's named Fantasia, Nuno, does not mean it's a real word.
2: You know somebody named Fantasia? No way.
4: No.
2: I'm about to say.
1: Nuno?
2: Wait a minute.
1: Nuno?
2: Wait a minute. Are you trying to lie to save yourself here, Nuno?
4: I'm trying to save us, Freddie. Evan is gone. I'm trying to save us from
2: I think we'll be saved. Fantasia, I'm writing that down.
3: Fantasia?
2: I'm writing that down. I'm going to find out.
1: There's no pay the tuition.
3: There's just that. There's that je ne sais quoi.
2: Oh, God.
1: Oh, all right. Already. Get it back on track, Freddie.
2: I'll do everything I can to get us back on track. Whatever fantasy was going on yesterday involving the National Football League, a lot of attention, CC, focused on the rookies that had a chance to get to the center stage. Fernando Mendoza played pretty well for the Las Vegas Raiders, 10 of 16, 97 yards, one touchdown. But the one that got your attention was a guy that I think I worried about more than any other rookie in this draft. Because I didn't know what the offensive line was going to look like in front of Jeremiah Love, the running back of the Arizona Cardinals. I know it's only a preseason game. It's preseason one. But man, oh man, you used a great word. Woo! That electricity was there from Jeremiah Love, and it got to the Arizona Cardinals, even though Carson Beck did not start last night.
1: Yeah, he's got the juice. And there are certain running backs that do a really good job with the space that's created for them, and there are other running backs that make their own space. And last night it became abundantly clear to me that Jeremiah Love is the latter, which is much more rare. It's a lot harder to find. This guy, whether he's running in between the tackles or whether he's out on the perimeter, he's going to make guys miss. He's going to make it happen. And so for him to have that size, that speed, that athleticism, and quite frankly, that burst to and through the line of scrimmage, that's special. Those are elite level traits. And so when we have all of these conversations about the Arizona Cardinals, I will say this. With Jeremiah Love in the fold, healthy, available, all 17 regular season games, you feel good about the young core of players that the Arizona Cardinals are building with their skill positions. You have him. You've got Trey McBride. Mm-hmm. You've got Michael Wilson. We'll see what happens with MHJ in his third year. But you feel good about the collection of talent that they're putting together for whoever's going to be under center in that Arizona Cardinals offense.
2: You know this from playing in the NFL. It's always good to have talent, at least young talent early on, that can outrun mistakes. And you saw that from Jeremiah Love last night because a couple of times, there were a couple of Raiders defenders, CC, that played on the other side of the line of scrimmage. But his quickness was so good that by the time they got there, he was no longer there. Now, you don't want that to be a constant recipe, having him do that in this rookie season.

0: season. That'll just wear him down mentally and physically. But that ability to have young talent that can overrun or outrun mistakes early on could be a saving grace, whether Jacoby Brissett is under center quarterback, because at a certain point, if Carson Beck keeps improving and maturing quickly, he's going to be under center sooner than later, what could be a down year for the Arizona Cardinals.
1: Well, here's the thing that you love about what the Arizona Cardinals did with their running back room, right? Not only do they have James Conner coming back from injury, but they've got Tyler Allgeier and now Jeremiah Love. So you're not going to run Jeremiah Love into the ground, but you certainly want the ball in his hands as much as you can get it to him. And I think that's got to be the philosophy for Mike LaFleur when it comes to whose number they're going to call in that Cardinals offense. You want to give Jeremiah Love as many opportunities to impact the game in a positive way for your football team as you possibly can. And you don't want to put him in a situation where you get to the point where it's diminishing returns because of the volume that you've given him. So, yeah, he's a workhorse type of running back, but you also have proven veteran running backs in that room with him that can share some of the load. So I think that has to be behind the thinking with the depth that they've been able to create with the running back room. And so when you look at the Arizona Cardinals, whether they're going to roll with Jacoby Brissett as their quarterback, Gardner Minshew, or whether it's Carson Beck sooner rather than later, you feel good about the weapons that are going to be around said quarterback based on what you saw last night from Jeremiah Love and then also Marvin Harrison Jr. catching a touchdown too.
0: Yeah, it should be Marvin Harrison Jr., a chance for him to step up and really be the kind of wide receiver we thought we'd have seen a lot sooner involving him when he came out of Ohio State. The promise, that's Fernando Mendoza on the other side. The Cardinals took on the Las Vegas Raiders. He got a chance to be out there, and he played a little bit longer than I'm sure even he thought he was going to play, CC. 10 of 16, 97 yards, a touchdown against the Cardinals. And check out what he had to say after the game was over, that he was pleased with his performance, but he felt he let a couple of people down. Those people are his teammates of the Las Vegas Raiders.
2: Now, the first series, I felt a little sped up, so it was good to come back on the sideline, learn from my mistakes. And then the second series, we were able to score. Third series, you know, I missed a read there. And the fourth series, I thought we had a good thing going. And then, unfortunately, I missed a throw at the end. And then overall, I felt that the group that I was in with, you know, they blocked fantastic. They had great routes. The run game was good, you know, and unfortunately, like, I let my teammates down today, but it's a growing experience. And, you know, I feel like we're all growing, and it showed me that I need to grow a lot.
0: It goes a long way, CC, when you have your franchise player in the future putting the blame on himself and deflecting the credit to everybody else. And it wasn't fake. It wasn't canned. I don't think it was planned, what he had to say. But those kind of words, what he said, even though it's only a preseason game, can go a long way with this team becoming Fernando Mendoza's team sooner than later.
1: Yeah, I mean, listen, I think it was coming from a genuine place when he said that he let his teammates down. But spoiler alert, if you let your teammates down because of the results last night, you're going to be letting them down a hell of a lot during the regular season because the Raiders ain't going to win many games. But I will say this, the performance from Mendoza was a good one. He mitigated the negative plays. He did take a sack. But listen, by and large, he moved the offense forward, and he made some throws where you looked at him and you said, that's why they took him with the number one overall pick. The touchdown throw to Jack Besh, that was catching the snap and getting it out of his hands immediately. I don't even think he had his hands on his fingers on the laces when he threw that football. That is a veteran throw. But the most impressive throw that he had was on the second drive, a 20-yard in cut to Malik Benson, and he had three Cardinals defenders around him. That was a tight window throw, and he fitted in there perfectly. And so you understand why the Las Vegas Raiders are so giddy about what they got in Mendoza. The only question now is the timeline for him to become the starting quarterback out there in Vegas, because we know this. When you take a quarterback with the first overall pick, more often than not, that guy is going to be the week one starter. The last time we've seen a quarterback that was taken number one overall not start week one was 2018 Baker Mayfield. We've had a handful of guys since then that have been the number one overall pick as a quarterback that have started week one. So that has been the trend. So based on what you saw last night, the game did not seem like it was too much for Mendoza. And I think it's setting up for it to be a hard organizational decision to sit him once we get to the point in the calendar when the games actually matter.
0: I'm going to put you in the GM's seat or in the coach's seat because you use the word timeline. That can be whatever it can be based on what you see and what you see from a quarterback or a top draft choice, anybody else you believe can help your team sooner than later. How do you manage that timeline if you're the Las Vegas Raiders with a new coaching staff, with a quarterback in Kirk Cousins, a rookie? And you also, by the way, have a Tom Brady minority owner who had a big hand in selecting Kirk Cousins going to the Raiders and drafting Fernando Mendoza number one out of Indiana University.
1: I mean, the simple answer is win.
0: Okay.
1: If you win, you buy yourself time.
0: Okay.
1: Fans are going to be content with seeing Kirk Cousins if the Las Vegas Raiders are going to stack W's, especially early on in the regular season. But Freddie C., that's something that's easier said than done, because when you look at their schedule, yeah, you got the Miami Dolphins at home out of the gate. Then you're on the road against the Chargers, on the road against the Saints, which is a tough place to play against a team that'll be much improved. Then you've got the Kansas City Chiefs at home. Then you're on the road against the New England Patriots, home against the Bills, home against the Rams. Good luck. God bless. Good night.
0: Clint Kubiak, though, they're ready to name Fernando Mendoza as the starting quarterback. Here's that whole pump your brakes on that scenario involving Las Vegas.
3: Yeah, well, you know, Kirk's been getting the reps with the ones. I think he's had a solid training camp, and, you know, it's his job to lose.
0: Yeah, it is his job to lose. He's going to lose it sooner or later.
1: Yeah, he looked good last night, though.
0: Yeah, absolutely.
1: Cousin looked good. I mean, they went down like a hot knife through butter. Like, they went down the field. They took care of their business, got the ball out of his hands, and he ultimately ended up leading to a touchdown pass to Michael Mayer. Like, they did a good job. He did his job as quarterback one with the starting unit, right? That's exactly how you want it to look. Go out there and get your work. Get you the hell out of the game so nobody gets hurt. So he checked that box. But here's the thing. Everybody wants to see Mendoza. He's sure. The number one overall pick. The ultimate commodity, the ultimate hope in the National Football League is a quarterback that's taken with the number one overall pick. Everybody in the fan base, everybody in the organization, hell, even the guys in that locker room, to a man, want to see Fernando Mendoza because they know what Kirk Cousins is. There's a reason why Kirk Cousins was available. The guy that's going to lead them to sustained success is Mendoza, and everybody can't wait to get him out there on the field. The biggest question is, first and foremost, can the guy protect himself when he's out there on the field? Can he operate the offense, get in and out of the huddle, make the checks at the line of scrimmage, know what he's looking at from the defensive looks, and get them into the right play and get the ball to the right player based on the looks and the coverages that he's seen? If he can do those things, you feel really good about playing him. You feel even better if the supporting cast around him helps him problem solve and troubleshoot in real time. And I think the latter point is why there might be some hesitation on putting him out there week one, putting him out there early in the regular season when they have that tough schedule.
0: Great stuff by Chris Canty. I'm Freddie Coleman, in for Evan Cohen and Michelle Smallman. This is on Sportsmanlike on ESPN Radio, the ESPN app, and don't forget about us on ESPNU. So Fernando Mendoza has time and space on his side with the Las Vegas Raiders. Many people wondering the same thing about that when it comes to Joe Burrow and the Cincinnati Bengals. How much of that time and space should be available to him in the preseason to make sure he's healthy for the regular season? This is ESPN Radio, the ESPN app, and ESPNU.
4: Hey, this is Rich Eisen. 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
2: Which ESPN personality should grow a beard? 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
5: I can't grow a beard like Jalen Hurts. 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
4: you know, when Freddie Coleman does kind of the salt and pepper thing, you know, with the goatee and everything, I've done that before. And it's growing in right now again.
6: Smooth operator.
5: We have a lot of savage people on this show. At my expense, the rascals known as Pat Costello and Nuna Teixeira. I'm not going to forget this. With Chris Canty and Freddie Coleman, if it's Michelle Smallman and Evan Cohen, it's on Sportsmanlike presented by Progressive Insurance on ESPN Radio, the ESPN app, SiriusXM Channel 80, and ESPNU. Oh, we're going to get to a quarterback that has a lot of talent, but may not have a place to play despite that talent that comes away in a couple of minutes. But Joe Burrow. Out there again, Chris Canty, a lot of conversation is going to be had about a quarterback that I believe is elite. Some people don't think he's elite. I get it. I understand a case can be made on both of those sides. Last night played two series for the Cincinnati Bengals. They're probably going to play him a little bit more in the preseason. He did lead his team to a field goal on one drive, but he did take some hits. I wonder how much of the Cincinnati Bengals thinking maybe need to limit his workload in terms of preseason football being on the field to avoid slow starts like they have had in the last couple of years.
7: So, but here's the thing, Freddie. See, you're talking about the offense operating a little bit differently with Joe Burrow being under center more to try to protect him by providing more deception with hard play action passing. Don't you want Joe Burrow to get comfortable doing that in a game-like environment? So they don't get out to a slow start in the regular season? That's the part that's the rub for Cincinnati. They're doing something that's a departure from how they've operated the offense in years past in order to protect Joe Burrow. But in order to get the quarterback comfortable and not get out to a slow start, you're going to have to put him in harm's way in the preseason. I understand the challenge that Zach Taylor is facing, but ultimately, this is something that they've tried to do to avoid, you know, early upset losses in September and early October. Under Zach Taylor, the resume is less than flattering when it comes to success in the first couple of months of the season. So I get why they play Joey B and a lot of the starters in the preseason. And even more so this preseason, because they're doing something that is foreign for most of those guys on the offensive side of the ball in the Joe Burrow era.
5: It's completely fair. And I'm with you in terms of, because you always say, and I'm 100% with you, you can't learn about the NFL sitting on the bench. You got to be out there trying to make NFL plays, dealing against NFL defenses, NFL schemes, et cetera, et cetera, et cetera. I just wonder that if you're Joe Burrow and you're Cincinnati Bengals, with everything that you've gone through as an organization leading up to this point, it cannot be an easy decision to say how much time do we give him to make sure he's ready for the regular season based on injury history, lack of consistent offensive line play, the running game has not been that we didn't see that last year. All those things need to come together. And also, you're trying to have a guy who's a great quarterback learn not a new position, but a new way of doing things by playing more under center and not being in a spread in a shotgun formation, even though we know that's where Joe Burrow, Chris, is going to be at his most successful.
7: Well, yeah, I mean, you say he's going to be at his most successful, but he's also going to be at his most exposed.
5: Yeah.
7: And that's what you're worried about, right? The hit that really worried you in that game, I think it was Eric O'Neal coming off the edge, the rookie from Rutgers, that was out of the gun. That was a short edge against left tackle Orlando Brown Jr. And so if you want to avoid those types of hits on your quarterback, it's probably better if you have more closed edges. But more importantly, you have more deception when it comes to whether or not you're going to run or pass. Because guess what? When you line up in the shotgun, you know what defensive linemen like me are thinking? You're throwing the football. We're going to play the run on the way to the quarterback. And more often than not, that's resulted in a lot of big hits on Joe Burrow. Something about that has to change. Again, I don't want to be critical of what Cincinnati is trying to do in terms of playing Burrow in the preseason and having him operate under center, because I think those are the right things for this team to do, especially when you look at the schedule. Because if you get out to a fast start, the Cincinnati Bengals can find a way to stack wins early. It gets to a softer part of the schedule late. They have a chance, a legitimate chance, to be the number one seed in the AFC. Okay. That's how soft their schedule is. They're only underdogs in two games this upcoming season. So if Cincinnati can get out to a hot start, which never happens, then all of a sudden you can have fancies, you can have dreams, you can engage in the fantasia of them being the number one seed and having the AFC playoffs run through the Queen City.
5: Chris Canty, that's him. Freddie Coleman, that's me. In for Michelle Smallman and Evan Cohen. It's Unsportsmanlike on ESPN Radio and ESPNU, presented by Progressive Insurance. 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So we know Joe Burrow's not going anywhere. He's hoping to raise Cincinnati to a level, not just being an AFC North champion, but being that threat in the AFC that we've seen in previous years. There's a guy out there that has a lot of talent, but could be with a new team, no matter what his numbers looked like last night, CC. And that's Anthony Richardson, who is going to be the backup quarterback for the Indianapolis Colts. They're waiting for Daniel Jones to get back to being a starting quarterback. Everything's ahead of schedule for him to be the starting quarterback when it comes to week one. Last night, 11 of 14, 145 yards, 53 rushing yards, a rushing touchdown, interception, and a fumble loss while playing in the first half. There's no doubt about his ability in terms of that athletic ability. But something seems to always be missing just a little bit with Anthony Richardson. I don't know if he's close to being traded or being cut. But because of that talent and that body frame, he can be a very, very seductive thing for a coach or organization to say, if we get him here, we can get the best out of Anthony Richardson.
7: Yeah, I mean, listen, Freddie, see, the physical gifts are undeniable. But there is a gap between that and the overall production. Anthony Richardson is a quarterback that is not to be trusted right now. He's got a lot of growth and development that needs to take place before he's ready to be a starting quarterback in this league, if he ever gets to that point. Just to put everything into context, he's the third string quarterback in Indy right now, behind Daniel Jones and a guy that came into the league 2 years after him that was taken with a 6th round pick. That's the state of play for Anthony Richardson. I got to be honest, with as dicey as it is right now in Indy for the general manager, the head coach, that entire regime, I just don't think it's going to happen for Anthony Richardson with the Colts. He's going to have to go somewhere else and reboot his NFL career and see what a fresh start and a clean slate can do in terms of him being able to build back opportunities to hopefully, in some point in the future, become a starter in this league.
5: Because to me, it seemed like last night was a showcase game in terms of the Colts putting him out there and having him play the entire first half. This way, if anybody wants to work out something with them, at least they have tape of Anthony Richardson and make that kind of determination. Because normally, to your point, when you're the third-string quarterback, you don't start preseason games and play the entire first half. They had, as a former starter, had him play the entire first half. That seemed to me, CC, and you can tell me if I'm right or wrong, if I'm out of my tree or what, that seemed to be the Colts showcasing Anthony Richardson to move on from him.
7: I mean, that may well be true, but what's the value of Anthony Richardson?
5: That's a good question.
7: Well, what is anybody going to give you for him?
5: That's another good question. Maybe just wants somebody to unload him for maybe a 6th round pick. Who knows?
7: But you can't play him. You're unloading him for a developmental prospect, and it's kind of the same situation that the Minnesota Vikings are in with J.J. McCarthy, in that you've already paid out so much of the rookie contract. In order for you to move off of him, somebody would have to offer you something that matters, whether it's a draft pick or a player that you think can help you. I just don't see a team willing to do that for a player that is purely a developmental prospect at this stage in his career. Because what you saw in the turnovers last night from Anthony Richardson lets you know that he's not ready to be in games that actually matter. Because when you get in the regular season, you know, the winning and the losing of it all, that determines job security for coaching staffs and general managers. So if you're a coach and your starting quarterback plan goes left, are you willing to trust your team's season and your job security to Anthony Richardson? Probably not. So again, that's going to cap whatever any team is willing to offer for Anthony Richardson at this stage in his career.
5: Don't forget about baseball action this Sunday as the Houston Astros host the Seattle Mariners. Coverage begins at 6:30 Eastern time on ESPN Radio and the ESPN app. He is Chris Canty. I am Freddie Coleman, in for Evan Cohen and Michelle Smallman. Thanks for joining us on Sportsmanlike, presented by Progressive Insurance. So what does a former NFL player like Chris Canty and a former NFL head coach think about Joe Burrow and his protection, Anthony Richardson in his future, and Fernando Mendoza being ready sooner than later? Herm Edwards stops by next. 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
1: You know you're ready for football when Herm Edwards enters the building, because that is good for your soul, it is good for this show, and we know it's good for the country. 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
2: Well, thank you for allowing me to be on you and Chris's show, obviously. And I was watching it this morning when I was working out, and I looked at your attire.
1: Okay.
2: And then I looked at Chris's attire. I said, right. What is he running for mayor or governor? So he's got a tie on. I said, where's he going? He's speaking at some luncheon this afternoon, obviously.
3: Coach, you never know. The more you can do.
2: Come on.
1: That's true.
2: You got it. You can handle it.
1: The more versatile you are, the more essential you will become. We all know that in any kind of business. As far as that goes, well, always great to have you in studio, getting us ready for the NFL season. Fernando Mendoza, Las Vegas Raiders. Overall number one draft pick, Herm. 10 of 16, 97 yards, a touchdown. He even said after the game that guys did their job. I let my team down. You got the sense that he's going to take that kind of responsibility. What would you do if you were the head coach or the organization when it comes to Fernando Mendoza and the timeline involving him getting on the field?
2: Well, I said this earlier when they drafted him. I'm going to play him. He's your best quarterback. I mean, you know, it's funny. And people say, well, you can't. I said, wait a minute. I drafted Chris Canty in the first round. And I'm going to say, wait, you know what? We wait for four games before I play you. Why? You just play him. You draft a wide receiver, first round. What do? You just play him. Draft a running back. We just watched. First round. You just play him. This guy not only was the first round, he was the first player picked in the whole draft. By the way, he plays with the Raiders, who've been playing with two patches on their eye. Not one, two. And I'm going, I get it. I get Kirk Cousins. Kirk Cousins is good for him on the sideline when he comes off the field in the classroom. Let that young guy play. The first thing you do when you start a rookie quarterback, you walk in the defensive room and you tell him, guys, he's going to throw the ball to the bad guys. Hold him to a field goal. You tell him before the season starts. He's going to throw the ball to the bad guys. He ain't going to do it on purpose. It just happens. But he's our quarterback. And the whole team goes, okay, we're good. We got this guy. We want this guy to play. That's what I would do. I'm not saying coach is wrong.
1: Okay.
2: He's doing the way he wants to do it. I'm putting him out there. He looked pretty good in the preseason, a couple snaps. He's a good player. That's why he was drafted the first player in the draft. He's the first player off the board. And he's with the Raiders. The fan base is waiting for this guy. They're like, no, I don't. Peyton Manning threw 26 interceptions his rookie year. 26. Okay. That's it.
3: Coach, on the other sideline, the Arizona Cardinals, we got to see the debut of the third overall pick, Jeremiah Love. He looked like the best player on the field. I'm just going to be honest with you, Coach. What were your impressions of him, and what kind of impact can he have on the Arizona Cardinals this season?
2: Well, it takes a lot of pressure off the quarterback when you got a big man like that. When you're sitting in, you know, and you know this, Chris, it's bad down defensively. Great down for offense when you're sitting in second and four all day.
3: Oh, yeah.
2: Because this dude's running up in there. Mm-hmm. He big man. It reminds me of Otis Anderson. In my era, I'm going way back now. Okay. I know we didn't have face masks, stuff like that when I played. But Otis Anderson, big back just like this guy. And had speed and power. And he displayed it. And I get it, it's the preseason game. But there's still defensive players out there got to tackle him.
3: They didn't look like they wanted to last night, Coach.
2: Chris,
3: they didn't look like they wanted to.
2: We had some business decisions. We got business decisions in the preseason. A lot of ducking. And then a lot of ducking. I'm hoping. You know, a bunch of shoulder rolls. If I'm the defensive coach, I'm looking at this and I'm going, hey, wait a minute. If I'm the head coach, I'm walking in the defensive room. I say, all we're going to do tomorrow, man, we're tackling all day. That was dudes closing their eyes. And they can say, what's the preseason? No, no, no, no, no, no. Tackling is tackling. You need to go tackle. Oh, boy.
1: 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I'm Freddie Coleman. Business decisions always seem to be made involving Joe Burrow, playing quarterback for the Cincinnati Bengals. CeCe is of the belief, and he's kind of swayed me this morning, that, yeah, you can be cautious with him, but it's not going to get better in terms of he's not there out on the football field in preseason to avoid slow starts in the regular season, Herm. What are your thoughts on that?
2: Joe Burrow can't play enough in the preseason. And when he plays, the number one offensive line is playing with him. And that's what you're telling those guys. And I would start him next week, and then I would tell him this. And I did this with the veteran guys. After halftime, the starters, you go back in. I want you to come out of the locker room like a regular season game and go play a series in the third quarter. Because that's what happens. You know, I was always in the mindset, you know, preseason is funny to me. We talk about the players. You know what? I don't worry about the players. The preseason for me was the coaches.
1: Why?
2: There are 10 new head coaches in the National Football League.
1: Okay.
2: So 10 times 2. So there's 20 coordinators that go along with that. Offense and defense, total. How do they coach? I don't know. Never seen them coach. I hired a guy. He was somewhere else. I want to see how they coach on the sideline, how they make adjustments at halftime. That's what I'm looking for as the head ball coach. I ain't worried about the players. The film will show me about the players. I want to hear what the coaches are saying. I go down to the offensive line coach. I said, look, you know, they're bringing six guys. I want to know how are we going to protect the quarterback, right? For me, it was almost the players are on tape. You could see that.
1: Mm-hmm.
2: I want to see what the coaches are saying when there's a breakdown and they come over to the side. Because that's where the coaches got to practice coaching.
1: Okay.
2: Because it's a game. You know, during practice, they, okay, we're practicing the preseason. But the game is like, okay, now I got to make decisions. I got to bring my left tackle over here and talk to him. I want to see what the coach is saying. For me, that's what the preseason, personally for me, that's how I looked at it.
3: Well, Coach, apparently the L.A. Rams don't need the preseason. They've already been crowned as the Super Bowl champs. And we're waiting to get news or get word on Aaron Donald and the decision that he's going to make, whether he's going to come out of retirement after 3 years or whether he's going to stay retired. Head Coach Sean McVay has already said he'd like to know sooner rather than later. Coach, what's the timeline that you would like to see if you were the head coach of the L.A. Rams in terms of Aaron Donald coming back to practice to get ready for the regular season?
2: Well, Chris, you know, Aaron Donald, look, it's real simple. I tell him, hey, when you decide, just come on in, partner. Because, he going to play 25 snaps. I got to get him in shape to play 25 snaps in a football game. Maybe 30 at the most. Maybe. Oh,
3: he can do that now.
2: Maybe.
3: He stay in shape.
2: Right? And so all true. I'm doing is like, hey, man, on the sick'em downs, you go sick'em with that other guy I got over there. And they got young, too. They forgot about him. Let me tell you something, man. Think about it if you're the Rams. And I was laughing. I was talking about this week. I said, the Rams score about 30 points a game. So now the opposite team is going, oh, boy, we got to go back and throw.
1: Right.
2: That ain't a good idea. Not against these dudes. If that guy show up, it's like, wait a minute, man. The quarterback's going, Coach, we really want to do it. Yeah, we got to go throw. Ooh, this ain't good. They are going to get it. They will be, if he's there, Denver led the league with sacks. They had 60.
1: Right.
2: They're a 60-sack team, for sure. For sure. Because you got three guys who have double-digit sacks. He'll be one of them, along with Young and obviously, you know. And so, I mean, they won a Super Bowl in L.A. The Super Bowl's in L.A. again. They're the favorite right now in the NFC, and maybe one of the best divisions of football, the NFC West.
1: Right.
2: With Seattle over there, San Francisco, obviously, and the Rams. But now, you get that guy, oh, boy. Boy.
1: Herman Ritz, ESPN NFL analyst in studio. It is on Sports Alike and ESPN Radio and ESPNU, Chris Canty, Freddie Coleman. The Chicago Bears, their coach yesterday, Ben Johnson, he said he wants dominance. He wants blowouts. He wants shutouts. He believes his offense can be the best scoring team in NFL history for a regular season. High scoring team with that 2013 Denver Broncos team. The average almost 38 points a game. What kind of message do you believe Ben Johnson was trying to send?
2: Well, if they don't fix that defense, he's going to have to score a lot of points. What bailed them out last year, they led the league in interceptions. That's how they got off the field. They took the ball away. Outstanding. I don't know if they can do that again. They had over 33 takeaways. I don't know if that's going to happen again. They got to piece that together. Because it's not, after a while, it's not fair to the offensive guys. They get tired of going, oh, we got to score 30 again because we can't slow nobody down. Last time I checked, if you close your eyes and you say the Chicago Bears What do you say?
1: Defense.
2: Oh. Them fans expect that. When they walk in the stadium,
1: right?
2: They're like, hey, man, come on. You know, I mean, somebody has some of the greatest players to ever play. Especially a linebacker. You had the one guy that butted his face all the time, the number 51 guy. I didn't play against him, but I know about that guy, Dick Buckus. Singletary. They had some guys now. I mean, come on. If they can just play in the middle of the pack defense, because the offense, we know, Caleb Williams just showed out last year, and that didn't surprise me. I said that when Ben Johnson went there. We played against Caleb when he was at SC, and I had Jaden. And it was like, it was fun, you know, being the head coach, you watching both quarterbacks. Right. And I watched him play, and I went, ooh, they'll do pretty good. And then his first year, Chicago was beating him up, and I said, okay, you watch. Ben Johnson's going over there. You watch what's going to happen.
1: Mm-hmm.
2: And now the fans are like, well, we got a quarterback. You had a quarterback.
1: Right.
2: But now you got a guy that can coach the quarterback very well, runs the offense around the quarterback. He's the only guy I know that can run backwards and throw the ball 50 yards down the field on the
3: snap. Ain't that the truth?
2: I ain't never seen nothing like that.
3: I ain't never seen it.
2: I mean, he'd back it up, and it was like he was throwing a jump shot. He threw it up, and I went, where is he throwing it away? It was complete. I went, oh, boy.
3: Touchdown.
2: I said, who does that? I mean, show that again, please. Anyway, it wasn't in the preseason, by the way. Where's the regular season game? I'm like, oh, boy. That's really good. Oh, boy.
1: Oh, we know it's football season when Herm Edwards, ESPN NFL analyst, is back in the building. My brother, always great to see you. Can't wait to talk to you sooner.
2: My pleasure, man. You and Chris do a great job. I listen to you guys all the time in the morning. I'm on the West Coast, so I get up early. I listen to you guys.
1: I think Herm wakes up the Roosters on the way to working out. The Roosters like, why are you up so early? Herm's like, I'm getting my day started. You're going to get your day started as well. He is Chris Canty and Freddie Coleman, in for Michelle Smallman, Evan Cohen. It's on Sportsmanlike and ESPN Radio, the ESPN app, as well as ESPNU, presented by Progressive Insurance. So what kind of Baker and the Buccaneers could we see in 2026, especially when he's an upset quarterback? We'll get to that, but Chris Canty has this word for you, courtesy of Grainger.
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2: This is Jenna Lane covering the Buccaneers. Two major distractions loom as the Bucs try to get back to the postseason after missing out last year. Starting quarterback Baker Mayfield and defensive tackle Vita Vea did not get rewarded with new contracts this offseason. Their approaches to handling this couldn't be more different. Mayfield, who said he felt disrespected by what the Bucs offered, is practicing and has shut down all negotiations to focus on football until the offseason. Vea, on the other hand, hasn't practiced. He requested a trade, he's a camp hold-in, and he's also nursing a back injury. General manager Jason Light said they have no plans to trade him and they expect him to play this year. But that's an awful lot of drama for a team that's not used to it.
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3: So what can be for Baker Mayfield and the Bucs when Baker Mayfield is not happy with his team? He is Chris Canty. I am Freddie Coleman, in for Evan Cohen and Michelle Smallman. It is Unsportsmanlike on ESPN Radio, the ESPN app, and ESPNU. He used those words, CC, disrespected, undervalued. He saw the quarterbacks on his tier, got those kind of contracts, and he did not get that from the Tampa Bay Buccaneers on a prove it or get out of the way when it's all said and done. What do you expect from a very upset Baker Mayfield who has played his best when everything has been going against him in his mind?
4: Well, listen, man, I think it's hard to read what the productivity level for Baker is going to be in Tampa this season. You're talking about going into it with no Mike Evans and his fourth different coordinator in as many seasons down there. No Rashad White. He's in Washington with the Commanders. I just don't know what to make of what the Tampa Bay Buccaneers are going to be on the offensive side of the ball. The one thing that I will say, though, is Baker Mayfield is a fierce competitor. And he will do everything within his power to put the Bucs in a situation where they can contend for an NFC South title. I don't know what that means for his individual productivity.
3: Right.
4: And I think that's the biggest question mark. What's the offense going to look like? What's his comfort level going to look like with receivers in new roles? Those are all variables that are hard to account for until we actually see him out there.
3: The one thing I know is that Emeka Ogbuka is going to really shine, even in, I don't want to say limited play, because he became that number one wide receiver when Michael Evans got injured.
4: And then he got hurt.
3: But before he got injured, Emeka was doing his thing. 63 catches, 938 yards, 6 touchdowns, averaging close to 15 yards per catch. I guess I don't worry so much about the wide receivers, but this Tampa Bay Buccaneers team, CC, they were 6-2 to start the season. They had all the makings of a team that could challenge in the NFC. Then things fell apart. And I wonder how much of that Tampa Bay is placing at the feet of a Baker Mayfield, saying, hey, if you played a little bit better, especially down the stretch, we could have won this division going away and then been a threat in the playoffs.
4: Yeah, the home loss to the Atlanta Falcons was inexcusable late in the season. That can't happen. I want to say that was a Thursday night game. That could not happen. Like, that's not a quarterback that's making $50 million a year can't lose that football game. But I guess if you're looking at it from Baker's perspective, he wasn't healthy at that stage of the season as well. So those are the things that you have to, you know, go back and forth on when it comes to your overall evaluation. Quarterback was banged up. He wasn't himself, but also Baker is an undersized quarterback, so he's always going to be dealing with something. I get where the Tampa Bay Buccaneers are at in terms of not wanting to commit long-term to Baker, offering him a two-year extension that was at a market level rate. But Baker wants more long-term security, and I'm not quite sure that the two are going to be able to find that middle ground without seeing what 2026 is going to be. And I will say this, if Baker Mayfield wants to be the guy in Tampa long-term, this is the most winnable division in all of football.
3: Mm-hmm.
4: Go out there and win it. If you do, you leave no doubt that you are the guy. But if you don't, if it's the Carolina Panthers, if it's the New Orleans Saints, or hell, if it's the Atlanta Falcons with community quarterbacks, if it's those teams and not you, then all of a sudden the Bucs are justified in how they've handled Baker's contract negotiations this offseason.
3: Honestly, both the Buccaneers and Baker run out of excuses to everything you just said, CC, because this should have been their division last year. No doubt about it. They let that division get away into the hands of Carolina Panthers. Not trying to shade the Panthers, But the Bucks, man for man, have more talent than anybody in this division. They are out of excuses. Baker Mayfield's out of excuses to be the guy long term. And in my opinion, CC, the Buccaneers are out of excuses because they have the most talent any team in that division.
4: Well, I mean, yeah, and I'm just sitting there looking at the recap, the autopsy of the 2025 season. They had three straight losses to NFC South opponents, and two of those games were at home. You lost to Tyler Shuck, and you lost to the Atlanta Falcons. And the Atlanta Falcons were rolling with Kirk Cousins, who had been benched, and then they brought back. So, like, it's unacceptable. If you want to be a quarterback, make it top of the market money for that to be the reality of your team.
3: This is on Sportsmanlike and ESPN Radio and ESPN.
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0: ESPN app, Sirius XM Channel 80. 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Are the Jets going to be too good this year? Who's the biggest freak in college football? And should the NBA be worried about more fallout from this Kawhi Leonard situation? All questions we're going to try and answer today. Bruce Feldman going to stop by. Field Yates going to be in the house here. But, Dad, we're fresh off a slate of six preseason games in the NFL last night. Did you feel alive? I know sometimes preseason, we all get excited, and then we're greeted with the reality that, all right, once we get a look at a few of the starters out there, it devolves into guys that, unless you're a big college football fan, most people haven't seen. Do you still enjoy this, especially you, this long into your career, tapping in for some preseason football?
1: Yeah, I do. I, I,

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5: All right, you know what time it is, Dad. The number one overall pick in the NFL draft, Fernando Mendoza, made his debut last night. And in doing so, threw for 97 yards and four drives, notched his first touchdown. Mendoza became the first number one overall pick to throw a touchdown pass in his preseason debut since Baker Mayfield back in 2018, which is crazy. 2018 does not feel like that long ago, but here we are. So, as you watch that from Fernando Mendoza last night, did you see anything in there in that debut that inches him closer, makes it more of a conversation about him versus Kirk Cousins to begin this season for the Las Vegas Raiders?
6: Oh, no, not to begin the season. It will be, it's going to be like a bad team with a high pick quarterback that has a solid, really good veteran on the roster. Is you play that veteran until the season is lost, you're out of it, it's not competitive anymore. Then you put the young guy in, as long as he's not, his eyes aren't big saucers, you know, in practice, which it doesn't seem like Mendoza's is. He had so nice poise in the pocket. One of the only quarterbacks who, yeah, as I continue to call games on the Sunday night games in the NFL for Westwood One, I continue to realize the short passing game that the NFL has become. I mean, just quick, short passes. Mendoza at least threw the ball down the field a couple of times. So I like what he did. And I think whenever week five, week seven, week eight, whenever it is for Las Vegas that says, okay, we have to see what we have in this young guy. Because remember, you have 52 other guys in the locker room that as soon as you put the rookie in, you have basically said, all right, we're now in the testing phase. We're now in the, okay, giving our young guy a chance. And he's not going to go light the world on fire, but we're getting him reps and getting him ready for the offseason, which will be his. And then he'll be the starter next year. So there's a process to go through. It just solidified that they will be comfortable in putting Mendoza in whenever they're going to put him in. But no, to me, it is not this is not a quarterback battle of who starts week one.
5: Fernando Mendoza, always comfortable in front of the microphone here, took to the podium after to assess what he thought of his first couple of drives in an NFL uniform.
7: Yeah, first I want to, Mr. Brady was able to talk to our team last night, and he said, like, no matter how good of a high school or college player you were, the NFL is a different level. And I felt that tonight, and I have a lot to grow from. You know, the first series, I felt a little sped up, so it was good to come back on the sideline, learn from my mistakes. And then the second series, we were able to score. Third series, you know, I missed a read there. And the fourth series, I thought we had a good thing going, and then unfortunately, I missed a throw at the end. And then overall, I felt that the group that I was in with, you know, they blocked fantastic. They had great routes. The run game was good, you know, and unfortunately, like I let my teammates down today, but it's a growing experience. And, you know, I feel like we're all growing, and it showed me that I need to grow a lot.
6: Never a short presser with Fernando Mendoza. There's
5: Man,
6: no doubt
5: yeah,
6: about
5: take
6: that.
5: The over.
6: And what did you mean about sped up? Making decisions too quick, getting rid of the ball too quick, maybe getting on the move too quick. And that's what we talked about yesterday. And it's common amongst rookies, really at any position, but we're talking about the most important position. The difference of college level and pro level is light years, just like it is from high school to college. So he got more comfortable with each series, meaning going through his reads, 1, 2, 3, 4, you know, and not having happy feet, letting the, you know, I think on his touchdown pass, the rush was almost on him. Either a touchdown pass or in position for a field goal, one of the two. The rush was almost on him, but he showed patience. He hung in there. It was his third or fourth option. He let it all develop. So that was kind of a quick learning phase for him. I thought he did a nice job from the first series to his last series of kind of calming down in the pocket.
5: Yeah, honestly, a lot of what we saw from Fernando Mendoza last night was the stuff that we saw last year at Indiana.
6: Yeah.
5: It's the Golics here on ESPN Radio, Mike Golic Jr. and Mike Golic Sr. What I mean by that is Fernando Mendoza won the Heisman Trophy, was the number one overall pick, but when you started to go back and get ready for the season, there were some instances of holding onto the ball for a little bit,

0: too long, taking unnecessary hits. And you saw those pop up in certain junctures last night. I thought the biggest thing I took from it was, for a guy who spent most of his college career operating in the shotgun, we always talk about that transition, and especially in Clint Kubiak's offense, where we saw last year in Seattle, wants to do a fair amount under center. He looked very comfortable going through that, the operation under center, the footwork coming out of that. It all looked pretty comfortable for him. And so the rest of that's going to come with time and just getting it acclimated. And he's also working with the second group. So you're not going to always have the amount of separation. You're not going to have guys always in the spot where they're supposed to be. And all of that can lead to some of that hitch in your giddy up when you also, like Mendoza, are inclined to not put the ball in harm's way as often as you want to. And so that's going to make you pat the ball a little bit, roll out, dump it away, instead of maybe cutting it loose into a tight window that unfortunately is just the window at the NFL level.
1: Yeah. I think it was one of the plays he almost got his receiver's head taken off.
0: Yeah.
1: And it was a situation where the linebacker was trailing and there was enough room to kind of throw it behind the receiver so he didn't get smoked, because he got smoked and the ball got knocked out. But those are little things you learn, that he's going to learn. And that's really nitpicking, but because there's a completion, and then there's a completion that A, doesn't get your receiver killed, that B, lets your receiver run after the catch. You know, there are ways to get receptions. It's not just completions. It can be how the completions are made. And I also love how he talks, says Mr. Brady. Does that age us.
0: Well, I think that is less of an age thing and more of a Mendoza thing, because most guys, when they get to the NFL, are so excited by the prospect of being able to call coaches and everyone else by their first name. Like, that's the biggest difference in my mind, college to NFL and mindset, is in college, everyone is Coach Blank. In the NFL, especially once you guys become veterans, you hear them all refer to the coach as their first name. And Mendoza being the number one overall pick could probably get away from that, but that's just not who he is. That's not the ethos, and that's not why he's here. Mendoza is here to eventually compete and push, but Clint Kubiak, the head coach, after the game, made it abundantly clear on when he was asked if the team was ready to name a starting quarterback, what his answer was.
2: Yeah, well, you know, Kirk's been getting the reps with the ones. I think he's had a solid training camp, and, you know, it's his job to lose.
0: Yeah, abundantly clear. Now, you play the schedule game and try and find a soft landing spot. Spoiler alert, when you play in the AFC West and have their schedule, there aren't a lot of home games against easy defenses. They're going to be a good spot to roll Dozer out. So he's going to get that trial by fire like a lot of rookies, and we'll see if he sinks or swim. On the other side, Jeremiah Love made his preseason debut. Didn't play in the Hall of Fame game for the Cardinals. Went out there, 11 carries for 58 yards with a long of 16. 3 catches on 3 targets for 14 yards. And thankfully, an okay bill of health coming off this. Apparently suffered a minor ankle injury that Mike LaFleur says he does not believe is serious. So this was the full complement of the Cardinals' first offense that he had a chance to go out there and look. What did it look like for you for the Doak Walker Award winner out of Notre Dame?
1: Looked like him running in college, right? I mean, it's incredible patience. It's great jump cuts when the play side is piled up, jump cutting to the backside and making what would be a 1 yard gain, a 3 or 4 yard gain. He gets the edge. He did his patented, you know, jump spin of where he lands on his feet, which is just amazing. And then another on his longest run, kind of a jump over a defender. I mean, he is just fun to watch, you know, and I actually heard it on the broadcast, and I agree. There are rookies that finally play in a preseason game, and even his teammates kind of are watching. If they're sitting on the bench, they kind of stand up. Or if they're sitting on the bench, they're going to look at the screen and see how this player does. And Jeremiah Love, what he did in college, and then going as a third pick, there was the interest in, okay, what's he going to do? Averaged 5.3 yards a carry, 3 catches. But quite honestly, this running back room, you have Tyler Algier, who you picked up, James Conner, not even back from an injury, one of the hardest runners in the league. It is a heck of a room. Now, make no mistake, it's going to be Jeremiah Love's room at some point. He's going to get the lion's share of the touches. But, you know, it was just a continuation of what we've seen in college with him.
0: It was. My only concern was, While there were some nice rushing lanes, this is still an offensive line I have some questions about. And there were a few too many plays where it was making chicken salad out of chicken you-know-what. And you need only look as far as the opposing sideline at the running back for the Las Vegas Raiders from his rookie season last year to see that, hey, it can get real not cute real quick for guys that were great in college if the line's not up to the task. So that group's got a lot on their plate to take that next step forward. You hope, and the ankle injury is kind of, you know, hopefully not a harbinger of things to come. You want that room and the depth that you just described to keep Jeremiah Love from taking too much of a pounding too early on an offense and a team that are going to try and make a change. Jacoby Brissett's a perfectly capable veteran quarterback, but the ceiling of this group is going to be defined by, can he, Marvin Harrison Jr., Trey McBride, offset in the passing game enough so that Jeremiah Love's not pounding his head into eight-man boxes each and every down?
1: I tell you, the games last night and the young players, you have to look at a Drew Aller. Right, for Pittsburgh, in that quarterback room after Aaron Rodgers, of Mason Rudolph, Will Howard, and Drew Aller, who went in the third round, of what a game that he had. And again, you just can go off who you're playing against, but 10 of 13 for 153 yards, two touchdowns. I mean, had a rushing touchdown as well. There was, remember, obviously, when he was being pushed as a first-round talent coming out of Penn State. But then that fell apart and it ends up going in the third round. But I don't know where that quarterback room is going to settle on a backup or a third stringer. I don't know where that room is going to settle when Aaron Rodgers is gone. But a nice outing for the rookie.
0: Yeah, it's interesting to look at some of the takeaways elsewhere like that. And Drew Aller, obviously not going to impact games this year, barring injury or things going totally haywire. But if you hit on a guy like that who had first-round talent that couldn't get put together at Penn State, then maybe you help yourself out if we think the Steelers could be in that mix where they're a little too good to be in the range for the good quarterbacks coming up. The other thing I noticed last night that was interesting, also in the AFC North, the Cincinnati Bengals. A lot of talk this preseason about putting more under center stuff into Zach Taylor's offense for Joe Burrow, who traditionally had been a guy that wanted to have everything in front of him, wanted to sit there in the shotgun. And they put their money where their mouth was in this preseason on a lot of the reps. Now, Joe Burrow took a sack on one of those that I know had Bengals fans a little nerved out, but I'm glad that they're actually giving him live shots of this. There was the one good dot over the middle to Ja'Marr Chase. So that's something to keep an eye on, because this is a Bengals offense that has always been great and is just looking for different wrinkles to add in. You see, look only as far as a team like the Los Angeles Rams, who seems to constantly be reinventing themselves, pushing things forward despite the fact that they lead the charge. So I like that Cincinnati is continuing to drill this and have a steady diet of this in the way they go about their preseason. I think it's only going to help Joe Burrow in this offense, who can already do so many things well from the gun.
1: Oh, without a doubt, especially when you're changing a bit. You may think, why are you putting that veteran in there when we've seen injuries out of him? But when you're tweaking the offense some and going more under center, again, the biggest difference being on play action, your back is to the defense. In shotgun, you're normally facing the defense. Now your back's to the defense. You have to turn around. You have to recognize quickly what's going on. And that's when defenses will disguise the most. They'll try and disguise, give the quarterback one look, and then when he turns around, all of a sudden, he's got a split second to decipher what the defense is that was just disguised out of. So, yeah, you have to get reps, and practice is only going to help that so much.
0: 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We're fully locked and loaded now, coming off a night of preseason games. But coming up next, our two-a-days continue to roll along. What are the New York Jets trying to accomplish this season? A confusing offseason will give way to maybe some renewed hope for New York. We'll get to that next here. It's the Golics on ESPN Radio.
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2: This is Rich Cimini covering the Jets. Get ready for a season on the Geno coaster. We're talking about Geno Smith, of course. And the big question is, are the Jets getting Las Vegas Geno or Seattle Geno? From watching training camp, he's had some wow days that make you think he's going to have another career renaissance. And there have been other days, though, where he's thrown some ugly interceptions straight out of last year with the Raiders. Now, Aaron Glenn, he's predicting that Smith, teamed with new offensive coordinator Frank Reich, will have his best year ever. History tells us that it'll be a roller coaster, the Geno coaster.
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3: 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Mike Golic Jr., Mike Golic Sr., Two-A-Days rolling along on ESPN Radio. The New York Jets are up today, and I just got to say, Rich Cimini does a phenomenal job. The Geno coaster. Are we really making this a thing? The Geno. Devin, are we buying the Geno coaster as something to go with here? I know you're on the other side of town. You're a Giants fan. You want to root for their demise. But the Geno coaster feels like we're trying to make fetch happen.
4: I mean, Rich, he said it once and then he doubled down. So, I mean, Rich is around this team more than anybody else. I'm going Geno coaster. It's going to be the Geno coaster season.
3: Dad, are you pro coaster?
5: You got to find something, right, to talk about with the Jets. I mean, you have to. So if you want to be the Geno coaster, because it's going to be the Geno coaster. There's no doubt about it. This is a team that's obviously going to be in the mix for one of the quarterbacks next year in the supposed great quarterback draft. And I say supposed because a couple of years ago we were supposed to have a great quarterback draft and that fell apart. It seems like we're going to have one this year, and it seems like the Jets are going to be right in the mix for that. Again, you're not hitching your wagon to Geno Smith. By the way, he's 35 years old. He's been in the league a long, long time. And actually, he had 2 years in Seattle where he threw for over 4,200 and 4,300 yards. So that's part of the Geno coaster. But yeah, the expectation, just because you to try and put it all on the quarterback in New York where they lack weapons is going to be difficult to do.
3: In terms of Super Bowl odds on DraftKings Sportsbook, as you mentioned, the bottom four, it's the Cardinals, the Dolphins, the Browns, and then the Jets. So they're going to have some competition down there. And I guess that's what makes their roster a little bit confusing to me. Because Geno Smith, coming off a league-leading 17 interceptions with his time in Vegas, wasn't great. Part of that was the supporting cast in Las Vegas. The receiver room was bereft of talent. The offensive line needed an overhaul that they tried to give it this offseason. Like, part of this was, bias as a Geno defender at the end of his time in Seattle, where they bet on and clearly made the right decision going with a younger Sam Darnold and winning a Super Bowl after that. I'm curious because this roster seems like it's kind of caught in no man's land. Offensively, they've drafted a bunch of young talent, especially along the lines of scrimmage. You've got Garrett Wilson still there in the wide receiver room. Brought Omar Cooper Jr. And like, you can squint and see certain things, and certainly in the backfield, Breece Hall and this rushing attack are supposed to be the star of the show. And then defensively, you bring in a veteran like DeMario Davis at linebacker, you trade for Tavondre Sweat with the Tennessee Titans in that move, and then draft David Bailey. It seems like a team that I thought was going to skew more towards what the Dolphins have done, which seems like wholesale tank, shedding all the talent from their roster and going forward with a new head coach. This one, I wonder if they're going to be bad enough to be in that range. And as I say that out loud, I remember the Jets. Of course, they're capable of being bad enough. Yeah, what am I talking about?
5: Well, the thing about it is, though, they don't have any really high salaries, right? They're not paying anybody an exorbitant amount, and they're probably going to go with a rookie next year who's going to be on a rookie wage scale. So they're going to be in position to be able to bring in some talent and start to build around it. And I agree with you. Breece Hall, Garrett Wilson, Kenyon Sadiq, who needs to be the first person off the bus at every game. The dude is just a stud-looking player. And oh, by the way, a hell of a tight end. Omar Cooper, one of their three first-round picks, you know, a receiver as well. So they are building, but they're going to be building for the next quarterback. The O-line is obviously, you could speak to it better than I can, I think, is an area of concern. They have young players. They gave up 60 sacks, 6-0 sacks last year. So that was difficult. But there are some talented players on that offense.
3: Yeah, I think that offense is... You're right, primed if you're trying to set the foundation for the next quarterback. And I think Geno Smith should be an improvement over Justin Fields. I just don't think Justin Fields' career has ever showed us anything at the level that Geno did in those good years in Seattle recently. And certainly last year, I think you can turn on the tape a lot of times and find spots where the quarterback was just as at fault as everybody else. So I think if you're the Jets, that's the hope for this year is, hey, it goes bad enough. The question then becomes, though, if we think this is a roster capable of being in range for one of those quarterbacks, if we think that this is an offense that's trying to build the foundation for whoever that next quarterback is, can your coach survive that? Aaron Glenn going into year two, there were people that thought he was going to be a one and done last year. And we always have the caveat, we don't want anyone to lose their jobs, but we're realistic. And the question becomes, can you stomach another losing season, the caliber of which gets you in range of that, and then still believe Aaron Glenn is the coach that can shepherd whoever that quarterback is towards the future?
5: Yeah, that's exactly right. Do you want a coach who's been there a couple of years and not been successful to develop your new quarterback? And while Aaron Glenn is a defensive coach, we understand that. Still, he's the head coach. So would you think about a whole new staff to develop who the young quarterback is going to be? I fear, and as you said, we never ask for anybody's firing, but I fear that's going to be the case if this staff is in position to have a high pick for a quarterback.
3: It's not anything against Aaron Glenn, but that's the way it should be. How many times have we seen in recent history, Caleb Williams, the most recent example of, you keep a lame duck head coach on into the rookie season of a young quarterback with the hope that maybe it'll bail them out. It goes wrong, you make a move, and now your second year top overall pick at quarterback is digesting their second, maybe third offense as Frank Reich takes over as the offensive coordinator with the Jets this year. It just never seems to be a winning formula. And so you need to find out this year, one way or another, whether you think Aaron Glenn is the answer, whether you think he's got what it takes to try and bridge that gap.
5: And are we burying the lead, but though it's not quarterback talk, and Jet fans will understand a lead for the Jets is usually a bad sign, a bad lead. Interceptions have been recorded since 1933. 1933 interceptions have been recorded. This is the first year was last year that a team went through with a goose egg. The Jets had zero interceptions. The closest to that was, I think, 2018, San Francisco had two interceptions. But the Jets are the first team since interceptions were recorded almost 100 years ago to not have an interception. And again, Aaron Glenn is a defensive coach, so that's unfortunately not a feather in his cap and just a horrible statistic, which would not surprise people like Stu Gotts, who is obviously a monster Jets fan and a friend of ours.
3: I'll say this. The Jets went and overhauled a lot of their secondary. Minka Fitzpatrick was the highlight in the trade with Miami back in March, who's a veteran adult in the room and a darn good player. But they also brought in Nishan Wright from Chicago and the Bears, who had five interceptions last year for the Bears on a defense that all they did was turn the ball over. So they're trying to get guys in the room that are used to getting their hands on the ball. We'll be on interception watch early in the Jets season as they try and go out here. And if you're a fan, maybe not be as competitive as this roster seems to, especially with some of the veterans they brought in on defense, think they want to be this year. 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
3: It is the Golics on ESPN Radio. We mentioned it in our first week. One of the markers that the season

0: Bruce Feldman, kind enough to join us here now. Bruce, how you doing, man? Good to talk to you.
1: Good morning, guys. Good to be on with you.
0: Bruce, it has become a staple for so many people in the preseason, trying to see all the different feats of freakish strength that these guys have done. And you mentioned it. You've been doing this list now for about 25 years. And Nick Harbor this year, the wide receiver for South Carolina, became the first player to go back-to-back as the number one freak. Does that by default make him the freakiest player that you've ever scouted in your time doing this? Or is there another name that comes up that even if they didn't have that distinction, you still think is the biggest freak you've ever scouted?
1: And, you know, I'd have to say he is. I mean, three times in 4 years. Just for like context sake, Calvin Johnson, Megatron, one of the freakiest players who's ever played football. 6'5", you know, 235 plus, long arms, ran 4.35 in the 40 at the combine. This guy is an inch taller and is faster. I mean, he's a legit 10-100 meter guy. Not saying he's anywhere near as good a receiver. He's not. But to be this big, I mean, NFL scouts are going through, they're going, yeah, he's 6'6". You know, he's got an incredible wingspan. He's not just track fast. He is blazing fast. He runs almost 24 miles per hour, 5% body fat. It's crazy what kind of athleticism this guy has. And now we'll see if it can, you know, eventually translate more onto the field for Shane Beamer and the Gamecocks.
2: You mentioned other wide receivers compared him to. Also, number two on this list is Jeremiah Smith, the wide receiver from Ohio State. In your 25 years, what position? Has it been wide receiver that has been more near the top than any other position? If not, what position?
1: It's probably like D-line. You see, I feel like I'm preaching the choir with you. Like, with D-line, you see guys who are like 325 pounds, and there's this guy who can do a backflip, or this guy, you know, broad jumps 10-6. And you know, there's, yes, Jeremiah Smith is a remarkable talent, and he's a great football player beyond that. But then, you know, you look at a guy like Amari Washington from Oregon. You see him doing the Hatfield squat with 855 pounds. And when last year, when Dan Lanning first was texting me about him, you have a guy who is 337 pounds, who runs almost 21 miles per hour and vertical jumps 36 inches. Like, the numbers that Washington puts up would be impressive if he was 230 pounds, not 330 pounds. I mean, just like the caliber of explosiveness and athleticism that we see from D linemen. And, you know, obviously it's not like a new thing, but just it is amazing to see how many guys like this, show up, you know, year to year. It's not like they're everywhere, but there's a bunch of them out there that are just remarkable, whether they're the 325, 330 pound guy or the 265 pound guy that we're seeing who is running, you know, 4.49, and you see them, you know, every year there'll be one or two that'll be at the combine, will do something amazing. For a while, Georgia seemed like they had cornered the market on them, but now they're everywhere.
0: Talking to Bruce Feldman here on the Golics, you talked about in the trenches, freshman offensive tackle Jackson Cantwell at Miami checks in at number four on the list. Are guys coming in freakier than ever, putting up better testing numbers than ever? Because seeing a guy like that, especially along the offensive line, where that used to be a position you had to develop so much when they got to college, how much has that aspect of this changed in the time you've done this?
1: It's definitely changed, because I feel like people have gotten a little savvier in the training. Now, in Cantwell's case, he is a genetic freak. His dad, Christian, is one of the all-time great shot putters in U.S. history, won a silver medal in the Olympics. His mom was a two-time NCAA shot put champ at SMU. This guy was like, you know, just go and see what he did, you know, on Freaks List when he was 16 years old. He is bench pressing 500 plus pounds. He vertical jumped 31 inches. And this is, again, it's not like when he was already in college. He was like a sophomore and junior in high school doing these crazy, you know, feats of strength. 6'8", 330. Sure. I mean, you know, like, the guy who the Giants drafted in the top 10, CeCe Malanoa, you know, a few months back, like was the most powerful player they had at the Miami program. This guy put up more impressive power numbers as a freshman than the guy who just, you know, left there after 3 years to go to the NFL and be a high first round pick. I mean, that speaks to what he, you know, what a rare talent he is. But then, you know, towards your also point about this, like Jaden Woods is sitting there at number five at Florida, an edge rusher. He was an elite track, you know, guy. He's a really good thrower out of Kansas. He, you know, he's power cleaning 405 pounds. You just don't see that a lot from guys that young in a college strength program. So I think they had definitely had a head start in what they were able to do and work with when they were in high school.
2: It is absolutely amazing what these freakish athletes are doing now. And how much over the 25 years have strength coaches making numbers more public kind of helped you in making this list?
1: Yeah, I think that's been a great, you know, help for me. Is these guys have been the lifeblood of the freaks list, because over time, I think that, you know, who you can go to and say, all right, if this guy says I should have this guy on my list, I'm going to take it seriously, you know, and I think that really makes a big difference. You see year in and year out. I mean, I look, you know, Mickey Marotti, who was, you know, Urban Meyer strength coach at Florida when they had Percy Harvin and all these other dudes, and he's been at Ohio State for a long time. Like, if he tells me, hey, you need to, you know, this is a guy you need to have on your list, I'm going to put him there, right? And if it's somebody who's like, yeah, maybe next year, then I, you know, it's somebody I have on my radar for next year. And I just think that it gives you that context, because a lot of times when this was, you know, when I first was doing this, or maybe after the first, you know, 5 or 6 years, people would see the numbers and go, no way, no way. And then all of a sudden, these players could be like a Margus Hunt, who was an elite thrower in track, and then went to SMU. He's from Estonia. Nobody would believe 6'8", doing these numbers, and then he goes to the combine and he exceeds them, you know. And I just think that, you know, it's something where everybody has maybe a little bit different metrics in what they do in their strength and conditioning program, whether it's certain, you know, certain kind of Olympic lifts or different things that they test for. And I think it's like, you know, that expression, there's more than one way to skin a cat, but I think there's a lot of pride in the work, and it's kind of setting the bar. I mean, I see this with the Iowa guys, you know, like every year now too. It's not just, you know, great alignment, it's DBs and all over the place. So I think that's just something they take a lot of pride in.
0: Well, I know you take a lot of pride in this list, and you should. It's always incredible. Everyone make sure you check it out over at The Athletic, from guys like Nick Harbor and Jackson Cantwell at the top, to all the way to D2 snake wranglers like Harding's running back, Andrew Miller. You get a little bit of everything in the mix. Bruce, always great catching up with you, man. I'm sure we'll do it plenty more this college football season.
1: My pleasure. Thanks, guys.
0: Thanks, Bruce.
2: It's amazing, and it's unreal when a coach – and when a coach has to tell a guy, stop adding weight to your squat.
0: Yeah.
2: I mean, that actually did happen to my brother Bob when he was with the Browns. He had huge legs, great squatter, and they were said, you're not going up anymore, because that's back when we did a one rep max, which was ridiculously dumb for the weight we would have on our shoulders. But yeah, they'd had to stop him. So I kind of chuckled when I saw that. Out of Dan Lanning telling one of his players he had to slow that down. But I know you and I are amazed with these freakish athletes, because we were never one of them.
0: No one ever told me, Mike, please stop squatting so much weight. You're going to collapse the entire weight room. You're going to break your body. Never an issue they had to worry about in the Notre Dame weight room when I was rolling around there. So. You know, nice to wonder from afar what that might be like. Tune in for baseball action tomorrow as the Braves host the Diamondbacks, presented by Progressive Insurance. Coverage begins at 6:30 p.m. Eastern on ESPN Radio and the ESPN app. Coming up next, why is Draymond Green calling for the NBA to scrap their salary cap? You'll hear that from him next. It's the Golics on ESPN Radio.
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0: It is the Golics. Mike Golic Jr., Mike Golic Sr. We're presented by Progressive Insurance. I just had a blast from the past. Herm Edwards walking around Bristol right now. Pops into the control room there, saying hi and catching up with him. I immediately got PTSD, and thank God House of the Dragon series season finale already took place. Going way back to yesteryear, yeah. Herm Edwards spoiling one of the all-time Game of Thrones moment for me. The bad guy's got a dragon. Every time I see him now, I think of that moment, and a cold chill goes down my spine.
1: That was, I mean, again, setting the scene a little bit, that was right at the end of the show. Right at the end of the show, we had Herm on. He started talking about Game of Thrones. Mike, you were like, Herm, I've stopped everybody from telling me what went on. Don't spoil it. And Herm's response was, well, I'm not going to spoil it. It's just a little thing. Just a little thing. Bad guy's got a dragon. And I mean, the one of the biggest, greatest spoilers ever. And he thought it was a little thing. Your face, Mike, when he said that was unbelievable.
0: I had stayed off social media all morning. I had pleaded with everyone in the studio. I am locked in here, vacuum sealed with you guys. Only you can ruin this for me. And Herm Edwards, 10 seconds before the heart out, decides to give me one of the greatest twists in television history as just a little appetizer before I went home. Love Herm. One of the all-time great moments here. The bad guys got a dragon. No stranger to a great soundbite is Draymond Green. And we had talked earlier in the week about the fallout from Kawhi Leonard. Now yet another reported scandal. Pablo Torre and the folks at Pablo Torre finds out, talking about yet another deal that seemed to be aimed towards the idea of reported salary cap circumvention for him and the Los Angeles Clippers, where at the time he was employed. And we asked what the fallout from this really is, why NBA fans should care, why other people around the NBA should care. And Draymond Green, on the Draymond Green Show, his podcast, had this to say on what he believes should happen if the NBA is not going to come out and punish this harshly.
2: If the punishments aren't steep, everybody should do it. If it's just going to be a slap on the wrist, then everybody should do it. And every player should be trying to do it. However, from Kawhi Leonard's standpoint, I ain't mad at him. If these things are true, I'm not mad at him. I think this raises a totally different question than what everyone's talking about. Everyone's talking about, oh man, Steve Ballmer's wrong, Kawhi Leonard's wrong. I think this raises the question about the salary cap. We're playing in a league where a team just sold for $12.5 billion after being sold for $10 billion 14 months ago. There's no salary cap in baseball. League operates just fine. Players that deserve the bulk of the money get the bulk of the money. Players that don't. Simple. I think this is a much larger conversation that need to be had. I think everyone's, oh man, Kawhi's wrong. Will the trade get finalized? What's going to be the punishment? Let the punishment be getting rid of the salary cap. If you can make $2.5 billion on a sale in a year, what are we doing with the salary cap anyway?
0: So, and by the way, Draymond referring to it as a salary cap lets you know exactly how everyone views it as the real, because the NBA does not technically have a salary cap, yeah. But with the new second apron rules that came into place, the punishments and the penalties have been enough. And to go along with having max contracts for players, all the different rules about how much guys can make, it essentially operates as that for a league that did not have that for a long period of time. And listen, what he's saying is what every player who plays in every professional league wants to see. But I do laugh, because what the NBA is coping with right now, if this was something that's a little bit more rampant or shows up, is essentially what college sports have been dealing with over the last couple of years, right? Where you've got something that's supposed to be a cap, and you've got a bunch of NIL payments that essentially operate to circumvent that by mimicking deals. That's really what they've got, is name, image, and likeness payments going on in NBA basketball, where guys like college players used to be are paid to show up and not do a job and then come out on the other side with a pocket full of cash.
1: So he's really talking about two different things here. Talking about, obviously, the cap, saying baseball's running just fine. Well, there's going to be a strike in baseball because the owners don't want a cap and the players don't. And obviously, any player in any sport would not want a cap without question. We know there's a cap in football. And football basically makes $14, $15 billion a year. Baseball and basketball make about $12.5, $13 billion a year. But baseball has half the roster football does, and NBA has basically a quarter of a roster that football does. So you're talking to me, you're talking about two different things. The other is basically saying, hey, if they're not going to punish the Clippers badly, then do it, right? I mean, I go back to when they started testing for steroids in the NFL. The first ruling on steroids was we're not testing for them. You're only going to get in trouble if we can find a paper trail that leads you to them. Well, 75% of the linemen in my era used steroids because that was no deterrent.
0: Yeah.
1: Right? I mean, you weren't getting tested. You didn't have to pee in a bottle. You just couldn't have a paper trail, which you could easily, you know, find a way to not have a paper trail. So until it got to be a suspension penalty and there was teeth to it, that's when players started following along the lines. And so it's kind of the same here. Are you going to, it's the same in parenting, right? Do you make the punishment stiff enough to where your child will not want to do what he did, he or she did, to receive that punishment? I mean, that's kind of where this is. Everybody's waiting to see what the NBA is going to do.
0: Why'd you have to stare right at me when you said that?
1: Well, because Jake wasn't here to stare.
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32: Everybody, welcome to this edition of the Rich Eisen Show back here on Disney Plus, the ESPN app, and ESPN Radio Sirius XM Channel 80 was hanging out on NFL Network, which is also on the ESPN app, by the way, all day and night last night. As soon as I left here for preseason football, going to be doing the same tonight at 7 Eastern time, the Jets and the Bucks on NFL Network tonight, a triple header tomorrow as well, including the Browns and the Bears and the Rams and the Chiefs and the Cowboys and the Seahawks.
33: Oh, my.
32: That's on Saturday. Oh, my, is right. We're going to hit all of it today with you. 844-204-RICH is the number to dial. And I'm just telling everybody, 844-204-RICH is the number, and nobody take that number away from me. It's been promised to me, and I'm going to have this number. 844. Okay.
33: Oh, but Dan Patrick had on before, and he said that.
32: Excuse me. Dan has his number.
33: Okay, sorry.
32: I've got mine. You know, and some kid may want to come into this business and say, I was promised that number.
33: Yeah.
32: 844-204-RICH is the number to dial.
33: Somewhere there's a young sportscaster named Rich who was promised that number.
32: Right. What? Baldy is going to be the first to call it.
33: What?
32: Oh, he's going to zoom in.
33: Yeah.
32: Brian Baldinger.
33: Baldy.
32: And talk about all these kid quarterbacks that went at it last night.
33: Oh, that was fun.
32: Yeah.
33: That was fun.
32: Jerry Dulac from Pittsburgh. We're not one, but two.
33: Two
32: kid quarterbacks balled out last night. Hey, man, the Steelers said we're going to hire

0: Football, hour number three to take us to the weekend. I've got a four downs on the Chargers. It's a What's More Likely Friday. And again, nobody could take the number away from us. 844-204-RICH, number to dial. What's going on over there? What are you guys chatting about?
1: Hey, man.
2: No, not.
1: He's got a hot take.
2: I got a Steelers take.
1: He's got a hot take.
0: Okay. Well, keep that in your pocket.
2: Okay.
0: And just understand.
1: They'll come for you.
0: Best throw last night for the Patriots was from their head coach throwing a challenge flag.
2: Look good.
0: And you got kicking problems. So you live in a very glass house. Coming out of preseason week number one, sir.
1: Or see if that guy will
2: None
1: come out
2: of the stars played.
0: Good to see you, DJ Mikey D.
3: Good morning, Rich.
0: That's TJ Jefferson, candles lit, or you're lighting it right now. Good to see you, sir.
1: I mean, I saw some interesting things last night, Rich, including a running back that looks like Adrian Peterson.
0: Okay. Oh, and we're going to hit that in this. No.
2: Oh, sorry.
0: We're going to hit that shortly. I think I know who you're referring to.
2: Nick Singleton?
0: Maybe? No.
2: Oh.
0: Let's start with young quarterbacks. I mentioned how Will Howard balled out for the, he looked very good. He had a nice 2-minute drill at the end of the first half against the Green Bay Packers last night in the first game of our doubleheader on NFL Network last night. It was his first snap since the national championship win for him at Ohio State because he didn't play in the preseason. He didn't have a snap all year last year due to injuries and everything else.
2: Oh, wow.
0: And then in Las Vegas, the first overall pick in the draft took his first snaps since he won the national championship for Indiana. So that's two. I said two Big Ten champion quarterbacks that took their first snaps since their national championship game appearances in preseason football.
1: One had way more time between them.
0: Understood. But Mendoza had to wait his turn, despite being the first overall pick in the draft. Kirk Cousins got his action. And, dude, he just strolled right down the field.
1: Right? Like it was
2: Kirk
1: nothing.
0: Okay. Kirk went 5 of 6, 50 yards, a touchdown throw to Michael Mayer because Brock Bowers, we won't be seeing him until week one.
1: Ooh.
0: And so Kirk looked good. And then Mendoza came in and went 10 of 16 for 97 yards and a score over four series, four drives. This is where they're going to start giving him his live action. Okay. And I would go higher register, but I expect him to look pretty good. And he did. He did. Had some nice throws, including a touchdown throw to Jack Besh on a quick route over the middle. Mike Robb, who was sitting next to me on the set on NFL Network's coverage last night, said that's not easy because it's a pre-snap read, knowing where you're going, making sure the defense doesn't know where you're going, and quickly get your fingers on the laces of the football and fire it accurately. He did it, touchdown. And the other drives didn't result in points. One of them, he held onto the ball way too long and took a hit. I mean, so take the good to take the bad, right? Mm-hmm. We call that the facts of life. Yeah,
1: take them both.
0: And then, I mean, talk about lovable. So earnest, right?
1: That's a great
0: True. I mean, so many Raider quarterbacks have, learned the playbook by the light of the jukebox. This kid's the milk drinker. I mean, and I'm sure he's a competitor and a red ass, but he's just so damn lovable. This is what he had to say about his first preseason experience.
4: It was an invigorating experience where there's not many moments where you feel fully alive, and on the field is when you feel fully alive, especially in the NFL atmosphere. So I want to give thanks to that. It was great to get out there, get my feet wet. You know, at first, especially the first drive, felt a little sped up because so much anticipation and excitement. However, I feel like my teammates around me protected me very well, and they helped slow me down. And I think it was a good experience.
2: And not many quarterbacks using invigorating, right?
0: It's so cool. I mean, you went to Cal before you went to Indiana.
2: Yeah.
0: Hey, you know, he could come out and have a little bit of that swagger, but that's just not him. Yeah. You know, the last time a number one overall drafted quarterback threw a touchdown pass in his first preseason game? Thanks for watching last night. I gave the stat.
2: I don't know.
0: If I'm not working, it's okay. You got things to do. Yeah. You got after parties to go to.
1: I watched, but I missed this.
0: That's all good. No, I'm just happy.

0: fund. Baker, 2018.
1: Oh.
0: Now, obviously, there could be some circumstances. We're not playing our first overall pick because, you know, yada, yada, and yada. But I'm sure many have played. First one since Baker to throw a touchdown pass in his first crack at it. And then he was asked to break down his four possessions. Listen to this one.
2: You know, the first series, I felt a little sped up. So it was good to come back on the sideline, learn from my mistakes. And then the second series, we were able to score. Third series, you know, I missed a read there. And the fourth series, I thought we had a good thing going. And then, unfortunately, I missed a throw at the end. And then overall, I felt that the group that I was in with, you know, they blocked fantastic. They had great routes. The run game was good, you know, and unfortunately, like, I let my teammates down today, but it's a growing experience. And, you know, I feel like we're all growing, and it showed me that I need to grow a lot.
0: I mean, the accountability is just so delightful. You know, I let my teammates down. Oh, come on, man. I just wanted to, like, take him aside. Yeah, come on, Fernando.
3: It's preseason week one.
0: Oh, no. That's just the way he rolls. Yeah. Remember, I've already thought it just was hokey or not genuine. That's the way
1: it's him.
0: I know. And the way he talks about it. Then he went, like, we played like 3 minutes of sound bites on the postgame show last night of him breaking it down one play by play sometimes. And it sounded like he was delivering a PowerPoint presentation. Like, half the time, I just thought the next words in his post-game press conference would be, next slide, please.
3: Yeah, slide two. Yeah.
1: I actually felt that. It felt like it was football for dummies there. He was explaining something so people who don't really know anything could fully understand what he was talking about.
0: His 14-year-old brother, I mean, Max, is in the booth.
3: It's not just him. His brother did a few minutes with the broadcast. Yeah. Sounded just like him.
0: It's so fun. He's just like, he's having fun. The Mendozas are having, like, you know, the pirate, the autumn wind is a pirate pillaging just for fun. And this guy's fun is just talking football and being genuine. And it's like, what the hell's happening with the Raiders? Clint Kubiak, your thoughts on your kid's performance?
4: You know, I thought he led a good scoring drive as far as getting in and out of the huddle and commanding the group and getting the play calls down. You know, I saw the same guy that we've seen in practice. I see, an ascending player, and we just got to keep getting better.
0: Yeah, man, he's not allowing anything. Listen, it's Kirk Cousins' gig. He was even asked again by somebody, like, is it Kirk Cousins' job? And he said it was Kirk's job to lose, is basically what he said, which is another way to light a fire underneath Kirk, like, if he needs it. Everybody who runs the offense that Clint Kubiak runs, from the Shanahans, plural, to McVay, to anybody who runs it. Daniel Jeremiah has said it over and over again. You must pay fealty to Kirk Cousins because he runs it exactly the way they want it. That's why Mike Shanahan, when RG3 got drafted second overall and they actually traded a ton of capital to get up to that spot, is sitting there in the draft room saying, we're taking this kid out of Michigan State. And Kirk Cousins. And I'm sitting there on a draft night, and I'm like, what the hell are they doing? Mayock was pushing back at me, saying that was low-hanging fruit. That's where I began to learn that if I don't push back on Mike Mayock on live television, it's going to...
1: It's not going to go well?
0: Nah, it's not going to end well for me. So, but yeah, man. So here's Kirk.
3: You like that?
0: Because he's the one who can run the system, and he... honestly... It seems, okay, roll. This was Cousins afterwards talking about his role with Mendoza. Roll it.
5: Yeah, I just let him be. I don't know that I give him advice. I don't, like, pull him aside and say, hey, you know, come here from my wisdom. I think he's a pretty smart, mature player and person. And if anything, I don't want to get in his way. I think he knows what he's doing and has a good feel, and I don't want to overload him. And so if ever I am observing, if I feel like I can offer a quick nugget here or there, I will. He's a great question asker, so a lot of times he'll just ask. But there's also times where I say, hey, nothing needs to be said. You know, go do your thing. You got it. So he's, you know, there's a lot of good football up ahead for him.
0: I mean, that's why it's a perfect match. I know the Raiders had fun with the stepbrothers meme, right? After after Mendoza was officially drafted.
3: Yeah,
0: Kirk
3: it was cool.
0: Was there. But really, the movie that's the perfect analogy is Big. Like, Mendoza got big, and he walks around like Kirk Cousins. Like, Kirk Cousins is the big version, or the older version.
3: Yeah, that's funny.
0: I mean...
3: Giant suit jacket.
0: Exactly. But he, again, he's going to be a competitor. Like, he doesn't want to... just come here again just for fun. He does want to pillage, and he would like to show everybody here that he's still Kirk Cousins, who can do this at a high level. You like that. And he wants to do it for the Raiders and not, and kind of be the Alex Smith here. You take the year off, pal, while learning. I get it. No, I know. And that's, we'll ask Baldy what he thinks about all this, because I'm sure he's broken the tape down 15 different ways already overnight, because that's Brian. But Cousins is not going to want to give it up, but it's going to be, I mean, you could see Mendoza has it. Man, does he have an arm? Yep. He's got a head. He's got a heart. He's got a PowerPoint presentation. He's got a 14-year-old brother who's a chip off the old block, and he's just delightful. He's exactly what you want in the NFL. Somebody who's going to lead you and do it with a heart and do it with a sense of community and do it with a sense of brotherhood and do it in a way where your phone's not going to ring at 2:30 in the morning saying, guess what just happened with our quarterback? Not going to happen.
1: Look at the call. Hey, Fernando won't leave.
0: Right. Well, that's it.
1: Have
0: right?
1: him go home.
0: Here we got a good one. Awesome. Now then, you mentioned TJ that you saw a running back that looks like Adrian Peterson. Man. I'm going to guess you're talking about Jeremiah Love.
1: Rich.
0: Oh, dude. Man. Oh man, does this kid pop? Notre Dame fans are probably like, "Yeah, welcome to the party, pal." But oh. Baby. There it is. Look at that. That's the picture. Leaping over people. There was one run before the one that we have the still photograph up on the screen. And I think anybody who's listening understands what I'm referring to, because that popped up, that run right around midfield where he did leapfrog at the end. Showed up on your phone as an alert. It did on mine. And it lit up threads. And he's the real effing deal.
1: Mm-hmm.
0: Yeah. And this one right here too. This is the other run where he's running to his left. There were two Raider defenders in the backfield and he ran past them. Okay. They had clear shots at him and they had no shot at him because he ran by them to the edge with, and this is the Peterson stuff, authority. Authority.
1: Power.
0: With power. With an intention.
1: There was no hopping around. Let me pick a hole. No. He knew when he got the ball, I'm going here.
0: Intention.
1: Stop me if you can.
0: Yes, sir.
1: You probably can't, but I'm going this way.
0: Correct. All of that.
1: Yeah.
0: All of that. Every time he ran it, again, I'm with two running backs on the NFL Network set, Michael Robinson, Maurice Jones-Drew. Whenever we were watching and he was running it, everyone was like, woo-hoo.
1: Yeah.
0: Okay, so third overall choice, got it. And now you add him to Michael Wilson, who had a 1,000-yard season last year, and Trey McBride, who had 1,000 catches last year, like a record or something, to use a Kenny Mayne phrase, right? And
1: Maserati.
0: And Maserati, Marv,
3: Mazda.
0: The first touchdown last night for Arizona. Jake Brissett, Jacoby Brissett, fading back, throwing, like leaning to his left, throwing right, which looked to me, if you look at it again, was he no looking it? I don't know. It didn't look like a chuck and duck to me either. But if it was even that, what a dime, what a dot, and Marv caught it.
1: And they were saying all camp he was all dropping right. everything.
0: And you know, Mr.
3: Throw.
0: Atlanta Vulture himself, Tyler Allgeier is there.
1: Yeah,
0: Connor's coming back from an awful leg injury, but he's not coming back to just watch.
1: No.
0: And Mike LaFleur is the one dialing it up. They scored a 30 burger in the Hall of Fame game, and last night 27. And they didn't play the full freight. Gardner Minshew looked terrific. Carson Beck didn't play because he's banged up.
3: Yeah,
0: which is unfortunate for him because these are the reps he needs.
3: Yeah, no issue though. They said.
0: I mean, and afterwards, Mike LaFleur's probably hearing stuff like what I just said, and like he was kind of matter-of-factly pumping brakes.
6: I give the guys credit for executing when the ball's being snapped. I mean, it is the preseason, you know. But with that being said, being where your feet are and handling your day, like you know, good little window right there. But again, stuff to clean up for sure on, in all three phases, and then we're right back to work on Saturday. And it's back to camp. Like, this is not, we didn't break camp just because we left the wigwam.
0: Okay. I think wigwam is the
3: hotel that we spent our first year.
0: Is that what he's referring to?
3: Yeah, there?
0: In Arizona?
3: Yeah.
0: For our first Super Bowl.
3: Yeah. Wigwam. Great spot.
0: Christopher J. Long.
3: Great spot.
0: Millionaire. The great Chris Long, who birthed us here at DirecTV's campus.
1: What's up, boss?
0: Put us in the wigwam. We say hello to our friends at the wigwam from our first Super Bowl 12 years ago. Oh, my God.
3: Played golf there.
0: Okay. I don't think I'm overstating it. Arizona is going to be a problem.
3: Oh, come on.
0: On occasion. On occasion. I understand. Okay. Listen, I get it.
1: That offense is nice, man.
0: Dude, you don't have to go higher register even, because that kid is a different dimension.
1: So can I ask you this? Do you,
0: wow.
1: Have we seen enough? Because at that one play where he ran to the left.
0: Sit him till week one at the Chargers?
1: That one play where he ran to the left and his leg kind of got.
0: Oh, that's true.
1: I was like, I think
0: he did tweak his ankle. Yeah. He did say it's just minor and that's it.
1: If I'm the Cardinals, I think we've seen all we need to see.
0: Yeah. No, I'll tell you what, man. You look at the Cardinals' schedule and they're going to be tested right off the bat because the Chargers, they're four downs today. They are a physical bunch. D'Amico Ryans in last night's preseason game said that they out-physicaled the Texans, which is saying a lot. Now, I understand it's preseason and everybody's not playing. Then they're home for San Francisco and they're home for Seattle and at San Francisco. At the G-Men, home for Detroit, at the Rams, home for Denver, at Dallas, at Seattle, home for the Rams, at Kansas City. Good Lord, that is a gauntlet. But they can, if Jacoby Brissett stays healthy and throws it around and uses the neck up veteran ability and finds these guys, they're going to be a fun team to watch this year.
3: It's Friday, not Monday. Their win total is 3.5. Like, we all relax?
0: Okay.
1: I don't get that because I know what I saw yesterday. Right?
0: And you saw shades of all day.
1: Yes.
0: In Jeremiah Love.
3: You guys are crazy.
0: Okay. I love it. Let's great. I get it. First Friday of preseason.
1: It's like the analyst.
0: Football's back off. Baldy's zooming in. Let's take a break.
1: He only looks at what Vegas says.
0: Brian Baldinger.
3: They're 100-1.
0: He's probably broken down all these games three times between last night and now.
1: 101.
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0: And maybe Love is in the slot, running receivers from the slot position. Like, he has that ability.
1: Yeah, and there's Algier there too. Brian Baldinger here on the Rich Eisen Show. What's your opinion of what we saw out of Fernando Mendoza and his four drives on Thursday night?
0: Well, he did everything that you were looking for him to do. So he was under center, Rich, play action pass. Didn't do that at Indiana. Didn't do that at Cal. But he did it, and he did it well. Everything from the mechanics of hiding the ball, from the defenders, to being able to locate the receiver. The touchdown to Jack Besh was a stick throw low and away from the defenders into basically the teeth of his own. It was the right throw. His ability just to be able to go through progressions, Rich. And really, you know, the popular phrase wherever I go in these training camps right now is you throw with your feet. Meaning you got to get your feet set to make the throw. It puts you in a good platform, and it's times up with the routes. And he was throwing with his feet last night. That's what Mike Sullivan, the quarterback coach, is teaching him to do. And you saw it on display.
1: So let's move to the Steelers quarterback room. Mason Rudolph getting some run, but it really was all about Will Howard, who we have not seen since his national championship victory for Ohio State. And Drew Aller, what did you see out of both of these guys that could get Steelers fans thinking, okay, this is a quarterback room we can depend on post Aaron Rodgers, Brian?
0: Well, Mike McCarthy has had great success with quarterbacks. Going back to his days in Kansas City with Joe Montana, you know, and then you go Alex Smith in San Francisco, and you know what he's done with Dak, and obviously with the quarterbacks in Green Bay. Like, this guy, you can already see the mechanics of Drew Aller far better now than whenever we saw him at Penn State. And we know he's big, strong, and he's got a great, you know, he's just got a great frame for the position, along with Will Howard. Like, I expect both these quarterbacks to improve. And it might be a real battle to see, you know, who's going to be two, who's going to be three. Because they got four in the roster, and they're all big and strong, including Mason Rudolph. But I want to see who emerges through preseason and who ends up maybe winning that backup job to Aaron this year. Because, and then the other thing, Rich, is the guy that throws scout team, that's who I'm interested in. Like, who's going up against the Pittsburgh defense every day where you don't care if you make a mistake? You're just cutting it loose, and you're getting a lot of time to throw and go through reads and run offenses and different types of offenses. Like, those guys that throw scout team tend to really improve and are on a pretty good arc to get into the next step.
1: Brian Baldinger here on the Rich Eisen Show. And then in that game, seeing two rookies at receiver that have some pop for a Steelers offense that seems to have been lacking big playability despite having even DK Metcalf last year. Jeremy Bernard, who was their second round pick.
0: Yeah.
1: And then that kid Wiegen from Iowa.
0: Yeah.
1: Who's going to be mostly, one would think, we thought, primarily used on special teams because that was his specialty there for the Hawkeyes. But he had one where he kind of stumbled a little bit because he was a little bit over his skis, maybe trying to find that next gear, and wound up just shy of the end zone and then ran a very nice route for Aller later on in the game.
0: Yep.
1: What do you think of the Steelers offense with these kids and then Pittman coming in and Rico Dowdle at running back and McCarthy being the one to spin it up? I mean, are we going to see a different Steelers O this year?
0: Completely. Well, first of all, they've upgraded the offensive line position across the board. But then James Campen comes in to be the offensive line coach. And Aaron had him in Green Bay. Mike McCarthy had him in Green Bay. He knows this system. And I think they're better up front from Zach Frazier to McCormick, the whole group. But they needed more explosive plays in the offense just because Aaron's just not at that stage of his life where he can hold the ball and, you know, wait for some of these plays to develop down the field. So Wiegen catches that quick slant last night, goes 74 yards down to the two. He looked like a great returner with the ball in his hands,
1: right,
0: just running away from the defense. And so, you know, and Jeremy Bernard could do the same thing. Can you make the classic West Coast throws, short throws, long runs? They look like they've got more explosive players with the ball in their hands right now. And that offense really needs it. They didn't score a touchdown against Houston, a playoff loss. They couldn't get the ball down the field and they couldn't get explosive plays in a passing game. And that has to change if they want to compete for this division.
1: Okay, so what else from last night that you've already reviewed or you want to hit on? There are six games last night. You know, Colts and Patriots were one. The Titans had a nice drive against San Francisco with the ones in there. The Niners really didn't play very many people on their offensive side of the ball. The kids dribbling looked good. I'm just giving you some seconds to gather yourself. Look, what do you think?
0: Tony Pollard scores on that opening drive of Tennessee right behind Skoronski. Every team needs a Skoronski, Rich.
1: Nice.
0: Like, and if you don't have one, you want one. I mean, just run behind him. Like, he just moves big bodies, right? So Skoronski opens up the hole. Pollard hits it. It is a few snaps out there. This Grayson Halton, you know, the 49ers are trying to compete with the Rams and the Seahawks and trying to rebuild their defensive front. Mm-hmm. And this Grayson Halton was a fourth-round pick out of Oklahoma, and he popped last night. You like to see the way he got off blocks and stuffed the run and was a factor out there last night. Looking at Blake Miller in Detroit, they're trying to rebuild this offensive line. He comes in and, you know, you get Penei Sewell going over the left tackle. He started every game at Clemson, Rich, all 54 games, 55th straight start last night. He was pretty strong at the right tackle position. And I know Detroit needs him. He's going up against Hutch every day in practice. That can only, either you're going to go into a funk or you're going to come out of the funk and get better when you go against Hutch every day. So that's a good test every day in practice. And it looked like it paid off for him in that game last night.
1: And then in that game last night in Cincinnati, Burrow starts, right? And he, play fake, has time over the middle, Jamar Chase, 16 yards. And you go, there it is. There they are. Then two plays later in what looked like max protect. Here comes, Hassanin for the Lions around the end and gets Burrow. And then the next drive, Burrow stands back there. The kid from Rutgers, a rookie, comes right around the end and blindside hits him. And you go, there it is. Like, so which one is the there it is for the Bengals this year?
0: Well,
1: Brian?
0: I think they still have holes in the offensive line. They've addressed it, but they've got some guys up there that struggle against speed and athletic ability, on the left side. We love Zeus, but Zeus has given up a lot of pressures in his business. But if he can't get rid of the ball the way he wants to get rid of the ball, he's going to take his hits. And we just hope that he gets up from all the hits because we need Joe Burrow in this league. We need great quarterback play. And the Cincinnati Bengals need Joe to line up for 17 games this year. He probably didn't mind getting hit right now and get it out of the system and probably won't see him the rest of preseason right now. But they've got to get better on the edges right now as an offensive line.
1: Let's hit a little bit before I let you go on the rest of your Friday and your weekend, Brian Baldinger, the games on NFL Network coming up, or at least the lead game. Deshaun Watson getting the start for Todd Monken's Browns at Chicago. What do you want to see? What do you want to see from him and then Shador coming in second up before he starts?
0: I think Todd Monken's done a good job with this. Like, each guy gets the number ones each and every hour of the day as they installed. Deshaun gets to start this week against Chicago at 1:00 at Soldier Field. And, Sanders will get to start next week. So really what Todd Monken wants is for somebody to win the job where he doesn't have to make a decision. And so that means, can Deshaun get him in and out of the huddle? Can he make the stick throws? Can he make these receivers better? He's got a couple rookies. Denzel Boston looked really good to me the day I was out there. Casey Concepcion. Like, they need a better passing game. They have a rebuilt offensive line, Rich. You don't see this very often. But five new starters from five different teams coming together. So that's got to come together. But I want to see Deshaun Watson get in and out of the huddle, clean operation, make the throws that are there, the layups that are there. And, you know, if you can make the deep throw to Denzel Boston in stride, that'd be great to see. But you want to see the offense, like, move. And you'd love to see him go down and score. That'd be a great start for Deshaun coming back. It's been a long time since he's played, a real season.
1: Who do you think's going to wind up winning it? What do you think?
0: I don't know. Like, I would never go against Shador. But at the same time, we haven't seen Deshaun Watson healthy in forever. I like to see him healthy with a couple of really good targets. They were the worst wide receiving group in the league last year. These two young kids look like they're considerably better than what they've had, along with Jerry Jeudy. Like, I'd like to see both these guys good, but I have a feeling Deshaun Watson, with his experience, like, probably is the favorite at this point.
1: All right. Oh, I assume you've been to Eagles camp, Brian?
0: Oh, yeah. Yeah.
1: Maurice Jones-Drew was just there for us, you know, NFL Network. And he was telling me during a commercial break last night, he's never seen a bigger team. Bigger. Like, everybody on that team is massive. They're just big dudes. Cooper DeJean in his own right. Big dude. They're just big and on the hoof, bigger than maybe everyone else in the
0: NFL.
1: Well,
0: I think we just had a solar eclipse the other day, Rich, if I'm not mistaken. And Mykel Bell, right? And you look at, you know, Malata. I mean, they're a human eclipse
1: right
0: out there. Not to mention Jordan Davis and Jalen Carter inside. Like, you know, Jahad Campbell wasn't a factor last year, but right, he's bigger at linebacker. Reek Woolen is a Pacific Manta at left corner. Like, his wingspan, Rich, is, but then his break on the ball is elite. Like, that was a weakness on this team last year, was a left corner position. I think Reek upgrades it. So I'm with Maurice on that. Like, they are a massive team. Not to mention Landon Dickerson. You know, you can just go through the guys right here.
1: Right.
0: But they go through an airport, they're going to get your attention.
1: Well, the question is that bigness, that physical potential advantage, combined with another new offense or new offensive play caller for Jalen Hurts, what's your read on the Eagles coming into this season? Brian Baldinger, what do you think?
0: It was necessary to make the change. And look, Sean Mannion has a paper-thin resume. He's cognizant of it, but he's very bright, and he's very definitive about what he wants. And for Jalen Hurts to go back under center, where he starts practice every day, just taking snaps from the centers and just working on his footwork, like, he is bought in. He looks good. He looks leaner. He looks faster, and he's committed. And so anybody that's been around Jalen Hurts, and I know you have, Rich, going back to his days, you know, in high school, like, he's coachable. They needed to upgrade the position. It was not good last year. And I think this is going to be good for Jalen Hurts. I think this is a good offense for him to be in. I think putting Saquon 8 yards deep and letting him really read the holes and, you know, and feel the linebackers and the big runs I think will be coming. This offense needed to be better all the way around. And I think Sean Mannion coming in, calling the plays, we'll see how it goes. I don't expect it to be razor sharp to begin with, but I think it's going to be good. If Jalen Hurts wants to continue to be a frontline starter in this business, he needs to adapt. And I think he's working his butt off to do it right now.
1: And then, you know, we were talking about Mike McCarthy in Pittsburgh, first time in 19 years. There's a new head coach there, and it's different. The Eagles are at Baltimore. Jesse Minter's now there. Declan Doyle from the Ben Johnson play calling and offensive system, plugged that into Lamar. And Zay Flowers has just been pizzed. And there's Derrick Henry. But it's Jesse Minter's show now on defense. It's an interesting preseason game to just try. Or is it just going to be more vanilla and no one's going to really show their hands? Because the Eagles have got to get ready for Washington week one, and Baltimore's got to get ready to visit the Colts. What do you think?
0: Yeah, but I think Jalen Hurts needs to play in preseason. Like, I don't know if Lamar does. I know it's a new offense, but, I mean, Lamar, I don't know, they just need to make sure that he stays as healthy as possible. Because if he's healthy, like, the offense should be better. Getting Vivego Ioane in there makes everybody better.
1: Oh, I love Ioane.
0: Offensive guard. Like, he's going to be a real factor. Inside there, they lose Leonard Baum, but they get Ioane. Like, he's going to be a stud for him. You know, Derrick Henry is just as fast today as he was when he was in high school in Jacksonville. Like, he's just a difference maker, and they need to get that running game cranked up. And look, they had to play better on defense than they did a year ago, and they've got a bunch of guys back. You know, in addition to, you know, Trey Hendrickson right now, we'll see what Mike Green looks like in his second year, but They should be a better all-around team. They're going to be talented. Look, I'm looking for the young guys in these preseason games, Rich, to see, you know, if it's too big for them. Do they have the footwork, the offensive linemen? Do they look like they're taking what they're practicing and taking it to the field? So it's early, but I think there's some indicators on, you know, what Jesse wants to do and what they look like. I think it's going to be different, obviously. But I'm excited about the changes in Baltimore.
1: All right, last one for you. The team we're not talking about enough. Who should we be talking about more?
0: Well, I think Minnesota. Like, look, I'm not surprised that Kevin O'Connell named Kyler Murray the starter. What made him the number one pick in the draft, Rich, was an elite arm, elite athletic ability, and none of that has changed. He's never played with an organization or a team as good as this is in Minnesota. They won 14 games with Sam Darnold the year before. Like, it's all there. The offensive line, the backs, the receivers. Brian Flores doing his stuff on defense. Like, I expect Kyler Murray. And I expect Kevin to really adjust the offense. We know that Kyler is a little challenged from throwing from the pocket because of his size. But, you know, I expect him to move the pocket, bootleg, play action pass. But I expect Kyler Murray to have a renaissance in Minnesota. And if he does, so will the Vikings.
1: Brian, you're the man. We'll chat with you prior to the season. Always great to see you.
0: Good being on your team, Rich.
1: Right back at you. Yeah. That's NFL Network's Brian Baldinger and so much more.
2: Good to see you, Baldinger.
1: The Best Football Show with Brian Baldinger is the name of his pod.
2: Love it.
1: You know, normally I would have a problem with that.
2: No.
1: But he's Baldy.
3: He's bigger than you, too.
1: So. Oh, I mean,
2: it's true. He's so bigger than
1: Baldy and I go back like a car seat.
3: I spent a lot of time watching him the last few weeks.
1: No doubt. And it's great to see him everywhere. We come back. We got ourselves a four downs on the Los Angeles Chargers, our neighbors across the way. They don't eat nervous birds at all. That's next. This and your phone calls on the Rich Eisen Show. 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

0: started by posting a free job at LinkedIn.com. Jimmy in San Antonio would like to rejoin the program. Hey. What's up, Jimmy? How are you, sir?
1: Jimmy.
2: ¿Qué pasó, hermano?
0: We are well. You?
1: Hola, muchacho.
2: It's a Friday. Like, y'all don't know what I'm up to. Come on.
0: Yeah. Okay.
3: How many shots here?
4: Three fingers, baby.
2: Yeah, and a bowl. Anyway, hey, Brockman, Tiana. I know she made you hyphenate. On behalf of Adam.
5: It's messed up.
2: I want to bet you $100 the Bears have more wins than the Patriots this year.
5: Sold.
2: All right, you're in.
0: He didn't stutter.
5: Yeah, sold.
0: He's not giving away. We're not giving away his number.
5: No.
2: What else? It doesn't matter. My connection might not be that good. I didn't hear him.
0: Okay, all good. What else is on your mind? You got anything else? That was
2: yes, I have a what's more likely with J.J. McCarthy and the wedding question for the Eisen Wedding Crashers. Y'all have done 3 in 2 months.
0: Okay.
2: So which one do you want first?
0: Let's do the wedding stuff.
5: Oh.
2: Okay. Does Susie allow you to not bring a gift to DP's daughter's destination wedding because his presence is the present?
0: No. It's, again, Larry David's rule on bringing a present to a destination wedding. It's not a destination wedding if you can drive an hour and a half by car. And we can drive. It's right around there.
5: Oh, nice.
0: So.
2: Oh, okay.
0: No. We're giving a gift. George is a delightful human being, and she babysat our kids. Whatever is appropriate, we're going to do it.
2: Okay, so you're not going to bring more wine back from the wedding than you paid for the gift.
0: That's correct. That is right. Yep, you got that. And what's more likely? What do you got?
2: Okay, TJ, Mr. Brockman, Tiana.
0: Yes.
2: With Michigan now a pass-fail university like physical ed at a community college.
0: Got it.
2: What's more likely, J.J. McCarthy, pass or fail in Minnesota?
0: Pass. Stop it. Jimmy,
2: TJ.
0: How dare you?
4: He was asking.
0: Thank you, Jimmy. That's Jimmy San Antonio.
5: He was asking me.
0: No. And he's referring to Michigan. Michigan to make sure that incoming freshmen in their first semester can focus on their mental health and their studies that they gave up letter grades. Goodbye, Jimmy. Goodbye, Jimmy. Goodbye. Goodbye. We're leaders and best in the community as well as education.
4: There's no way to treat a caller, Rich.
0: No. We're done with Jimmy. I also have to get to the four downs. I thought he was going to just talk about J.J. McCarthy. Instead, he goes a la Carthy. Four downs and the Los Angeles Chargers hit it.
6: Four downs with Rich.
3: Here we go.
0: All right, here's my four downs on our neighbors across the way.
3: Hey.
0: Jim Harbaugh's Los Angeles Chargers first down. Will the football gods keep the offensive line healthy? Last couple of years have been redonkulous on that front.
5: Right.
0: And seemed like at one point, didn't Rashawn Slater leave practice? And we're like, are we kidding?
5: Yeah. We're like, what? Again?
0: Right. Let's get Slater and Alt on the edges healthy. Let's keep the guys in the interior offensive line healthy, and let's see how it works. Let's see how that works. Can we please, instead of getting down to the fourth and fifth stringer, you're grabbing people off of other people's practice squads in weeks 10, 11, 12. Second down. What does the defense look like with Jesse Minter now in Baltimore? Okay, because this is a top-flight defense with the top-flight players. And, you know, we're waiting to see Thule to get his long-term contract and become healthy all of a sudden. Khalil Mack is back, right? We've got Derwin James, one of the best in the business, but Jesse Minter's gone. What does this mean? Does it mean anything? Can they still be flying around? They looked really sharp and physical on Thursday night against the Texans. DeMeco Ryan said we got out-physicaled by the Chargers. You know they're going to be physical. The question is, will they be able to be as stingy on giving up points? Third down. The Mike McDaniel effect. I understand that. What a fool believes, everybody. Let's see it, man. What does Mike McDaniel bring to the equation other than just quirkiness? The number of times you would hear a Harbaugh offense, you know, under Greg Roman, throughout his tenures, it's just like it's not inventive enough. It's not wide open enough. It's not fast enough. It's not all of that. It's just not enough. Here comes Mike McDaniel, the Odd Couple. let's roll. What is the effect going to be? Because at the end of the day, fourth down, it is time.
6: Fourth down.
0: It is time for Justin Herbert to win a playoff game.
1: Whoa.
0: That's it. Jim could come here and pump him for the Heisman verbally and all he wants. And he's done that. And he has infused this guy with all the confidence and all his love and all of his thoughts and all of his best. But at the end of the day, Chargers make the playoffs, which I assume they're going to because they've got the roster and the coaching staff and everything going for them. When push comes to shove and the Chargers make the playoffs, by the way, it'd be great to have a home game, number one. Not like instead of going to Jacksonville or the New England cold. It is time for Justin Herbert to win a playoff game with Jim Harbaugh as his head coach. It's year three.
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21: 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Earlier on the show, NFL Network analyst Brian Baldinger. Coming up, Steelers Radio Network host Jerry Dulac. Oregon head coach Dan Lanning. And now, it's Rich Eisen.
0: Two of the Rich Eisen Show is on the air. A fresh set of football games tonight on NFL Network, headlined by the Jets and the Bucks. I'll be sitting there with Michael Robinson, and I believe Gerald McCoy is going to join us since the Bucks are involved.
24: Nice.
0: Got to fly him in, chit-chat about his team. Last night, two games kicked off by the Steelers and the Packers as Mike McCarthy's first time in Acrisure as the head coach of the Steelers goes down, and it's the Packers, and Rodgers isn't playing, but he's there having a nice reunion. Mason Rudolph starts. Will Howard gets a couple of cups of coffee, including a nice two-minute drill before the end of the half that resulted in a score. And then Drew Aller, the kid from Penn State, had a heck of a night. You know, you could sit here and say who it was against. Doesn't matter. He looked really really good. Three touchdowns, two in the air, one on the ground. Have this to say afterwards.
25: Yeah, I mean, I think it's a huge confidence boost. But I think, you know, I came into the game confident just because of the preparation and everything that has gone on the last 2 weeks down in Latrobe. And then, again, Coach McCarthy and the whole offensive staff putting together a really concise game plan. And, again, just calling stuff that they know I'm comfortable with and just allowing us to go out and play fast. So I feel like they did a great job of putting me in a position to go out and be successful.
0: I mean, and that's what it is. Confidence for a kid is powerful. Certainly when the kid had his college career go the way it went and the way it ended. If you will mean, if I might, Don a road. Should I say it that way?
24: Don
0: a road.
24: Down there in that.
0: Got it. Jerry Dulac joins us right here back on the Rich Eisen Show, Steelers Radio Jerry, Network host and longtime chronicler of the exploits of this franchise. Good to see you, Jerry. How are you?
26: Rich, I am well, my friend. I hope you are too. One preseason game out of the way. I'm ready for the regular season. That's all I need to say.
0: I bet. What do we glean from the kids being all right at the quarterback spots last night? What's your takeaway?
26: I think it's a big testament to Mike McCarthy. You know, you knew it was going to be different this year, and none of this is any slight to Mike Tomlin. He's a different type of coach.

0: to see immediate results. And look, you're talking to a guy who takes everything that happens in a preseason with a grain of salt. I always understand what it's about. You know, the other team isn't prepping like they would for the regular season. So I never get, you know, too excited or go overboard on anything that happens in a preseason. But for the first step, regardless, it was pretty impressive for Will Howard to run that 2-minute drive. You know, the people here have been waiting to see Will Howard since they drafted him. They thought he was the savior. Kind of hard to say that or think that about a sixth round pick. Of course, he never got a chance last year because he injured his throwing hand right before the first preseason game. So he never played it down. And man, if it was possible to upstage the debut of Will Howard, Drew Aller kind of did that with the way he played. 10-13, near perfect passer rating. Produces three touchdowns on three drives, and you know, even gets to take the knee, the victory formation in his first game. So pretty good start all the way around, regardless preseason or not.
1: No, I understand. And because this is the only time, if it all works out, obviously, in the regular season, that we're going to see both these quarterbacks. And I'll get to Rodgers in a second, because the starting quarterback has already said he's done after this year. So the Steelers have to make evaluations. And the only times you're going to see them, meaning Aller and Howard, with live action is Thursday night and the next two preseason weeks. So how does the evaluation go, best you can tell, from here on out about 2027 and beyond for Mike McCarthy? Jared.
0: Well, Rich, to your point, yes, Aaron Rodgers is going to retire after the year. Mason Rudolph's a free agent. Now, I would expect them to re-sign him. Mason likes it here. He always has. He certainly loves playing with for Mike McCarthy. So if they want to bring him back, they will. But this is why I think, Rich, they are going to keep four quarterbacks. I think it's going to be an organizational decision. You know, three games is probably not enough time to decide when you have two young guys. The last thing this team wants to do is continue that revolving door at quarterback, and that's to bring in another veteran quarterback to be the starter. They do not want to do that. And so I don't think they want, after three games, to make a decision between those two guys. But also, you look at the way they've operated the last 3 years, bringing in a bunch of 30-somethings to try and put this team over the top. That includes hiring a 60-something head coach. So they don't want to move on from Mason Rudolph either. So I think they are leaning right now toward keeping four. We'll see how it goes. But like I said, I think it's going to be an organizational decision, understanding that you have two guys. Maybe they are the franchise, the future signal caller. Maybe they're not. But I don't think they want to make that decision when they have two guys who they kind of like in just a three-game preseason span.
1: Jerry Dulac here on the Rich Eisen Show. So I'll ask you the question I asked Mike Robb and Maurice Jones-Drew last night. You may have more insight since you're around the team, you know, boots on the ground there. What's the conversation that McCarthy and Aaron Rodgers had in, you know, March, April, May, June, about the comfort level that they used to have when he was a 24 to 35 year old quarterback, to him being a 42, soon to be 43 year old quarterback in this system with these new kids coming in, that made him comfortable to say, yeah, let's do this one more time? Jerry, what do you got for me there?
0: Well, I think part of it, that what made him comfortable, was the fact that when they hired Mike McCarthy, you know, when Aaron had his exit meeting with Omar Khan after the year, he kind of somewhat jokingly or teasingly referred to the fact that, you know, when Mike Tomlin stepped down, that Mike McCarthy's out there. And so when they brought him back, when they hired, Mike McCarthy, I think that heightened Aaron Rodgers' desire to come back, not to mention the fact that after two sour seasons in New York, this was entirely different. He came back. He was coming back off a season in which they won a division title, which they won 10 games. And so he had a much more positive feeling about wanting to play again, unlike the way he felt prior to last season. So I think there's a great comfort factor between the two. I will say there is not been one slippage whatsoever.

0: Aaron Rodgers' ability to throw the football. He looks the same as he did last year. Rich, this is a guy, he never misses a practice. He doesn't want to miss a practice. And so he's out there every day. And I think, you know, Aaron, I don't think Aaron works, you know, every day with these two young quarterbacks. They can't speak highly enough of what he does, what he does for those two guys. And they really like him, and he is very comfortable trying to help develop these guys.
1: Well, listen, man, it'll be fascinating to see Rodgers with this offense. And by that, I mean, listen, we didn't see Pittman last night. We didn't see DK Metcalf last night. We did see Bernard, though. And I saw that kid. I'm like, Rodgers will know exactly what to do with him. And that, you know, some of his plays last night made me go, okay. Now, Wiegen comes in, and I don't know if he's going to get much run, you know, in the offense. But you got they're faster. Now, Pittman can also make them bigger, but they got faster. Dowdle can be very physical, too, with Warren. How explosive can this offense be with Rodgers, do you think, Jerry?
0: Well, Rich, I don't think there's any question they are more explosive. And when you bring in Michael Pittman and then you draft Jeremy Bernard, you know, they're hoping that what they have seen in camp from Roman Wilson, now he was quiet last night, that for now he can be the third guy. But I don't think there's any question in a matter of time Jeremy Bernard will be that third guy. They bring in Rico Dowdle, and it seems odd to say that is an improvement over what they had last season, when last season Kenny Gainwell was their team MVP. But I think from a running game standpoint, Rico Dowdle makes them a better offense as well. And so when you look at the depth at wide receiver now, all of a sudden, which they didn't have last year, you look at a running game, which should be improved from over last year. And so they have a pretty good offensive line, but I don't think there's any question. And, you know, you saw Robert Tonyan last night, yeah. Rich. You know, he had big seasons with Aaron in Green Bay. And he put up big numbers, you know, as a backup tight end. And you saw him last night, you know, with four catches, 61 yards. And Aaron Rodgers was even saying before the game, a couple days earlier, how much that how good Tonyan has looked and how much he likes him. And, of course, is very comfortable with him. So I'm not going to sit here and say, you know, he's going to be their top tight end, top pass-catching tight end. He won't be. But you look at what they have done with this offense. I don't think there's any question with Mike McCarthy, it's going to be much more explosive than what we saw last year.
1: Well, Tonyan's the one who caught what looked like a touchdown from Will Howard until replay said he was down at like the thumbnail yard line. You know, he just adds depth to that position. You got the Wagon and Darnell, right? And you got Freiermuth. Just adds depth to that position that Rodgers loves to exploit, the tight end. We all know that. And then, you know, wouldn't it be fascinating if Ihanechor is significant as an upgrade on the line, and Bernard is, you know, one of the rookies of the year offensively, when they almost had Lemon, but the Eagles jumped the line, right? Like, wouldn't that be interesting if that plays out for the Steelers this season?
0: Jeff. You know, two things, Rich. Max Ihanechor has looked so good in camp, and it's only a matter of time. Look, you know, as Tom Donahoe once said, they didn't bring him in to lead the band at halftime. And as good as he has looked, he will eventually be that right tackle. You know, he's out right now. It's not a serious injury. Hasn't practiced, but he's been out on the field in uniform. So, it's not like he needs to work in the training room every day. He should be back shortly. You know, when you look at having him and then, you know, with Bernard, if he can be anything close to what they thought Mekhi Lemon would be, which right. is the guy they wanted to take in the draft, then all of a sudden it makes that Max Ihanechor pick look even better. So, you know, those, you know, that combo of guys, they can be, you know, they can have some, have a nice impact on this offense this year. But boy, Ihanechor looks really good. And it's only going to be, like I said, Rich, only a short matter of time before he's in.
1: And defensively, with Patrick Graham now, the DC, how different is this going to be now, Jerry?
0: Rich, I think the key is going to be how they play in the back end. I will tell you this, speaking about their depth, their cornerback depth right now, the position itself is as good and as deep as I have seen it in a long, long time. Yeah, Joey Porter hasn't been out there. Neither is Jalen Ramsey. They're both on the PUP list. But Asante Samuel, I've been told, is the MVP of training camp. And Dalen Everett, their third-round pick, has been the best rookie, not only in the spring, but at training camp as well. And so they go four deep, well, five deep, actually, if you count Brandon Echols. And we'll see how they use Jalen Ramsey, or at least how Patrick Graham uses him, whether as a safety or as a cornerback. So the back end of that defense, their front seven, let's face it, basically the same. They have the two young defensive linemen that they drafted last year. Boy, they really think Derek Harmon is going to take a step to even an elite level. He looks very good. And, you know, their front seven's unchanged. But I think the back end, even though it still has a lot of the same players, but you throw in Jamel Dean at that position, and they really like what they have in the back end, and I think that's going to be the key to Patrick Graham's defense.
1: And then just lastly for you, Jerry, listen, when McCarthy got hired, it was surprising because they didn't go like what the Rooney family has done the last half century with a young, defensive-minded, dynamic head coach that could be there for three decades if they choose, right? Or two decades, right? But it seems like installing McCarthy, you're getting a guy who doesn't need to, you know, fumble for a light switch for his way of doing things, right? He comes culture already fully formed. And I'm wondering if that's even removed the question of, hey, what's it like without Tomlin in the building, Jerry, right? Am I onto something here, do you think, or no?
0: Absolutely, Rich. And I think it's the reason why they hired him. One, it goes in line with what they've been doing the last couple of years, bringing in these 30-something players, you know, because they feel they're one or two guys from taking that next step. And that's why they brought in McCarthy, you know, a guy who's a proven winner, of course, 167 career wins or whatever that number is, has a Super Bowl victory. And with two young quarterbacks, you know, like Will Howard and Drew Aller, and who's to say what might be added in the future, they feel they need to, again, build that position back to what they had, obviously, with Ben Roethlisberger, or at least attempt to. So I think bringing in Mike McCarthy, there's no question, Rich, we see him at training camp. Man, he has a plan. There's not a wasted minute or a wasted moment. He's very detailed. Everything is scripted with this guy. It's not a physical training camp like we're accustomed to seeing with Mike Tomlin, but boy, he tries to stress the guys mentally by playing fast, playing at a pace, and making sure these guys know what they're doing. And so it's a different approach, not saying one way's right and one way's wrong, but there's no question he knows what he wants to do, and he doesn't waste any time implementing his approach.
1: Yeah, I mean, if you chose a younger guy who's never done it before from a different part of the world, you'd have to give him a tutorial on the Steelers' way of doing things and what it's like to be in Pittsburgh. And McCarthy doesn't need that tutorial. You know what I mean? He just comes in ready-made. Just go, you know, just add playbook, right? That's basically it. And I'm fascinated to see how it all plays out, really.
0: Rich, the only thing he hasn't done is he hasn't put a chair out in front of the dorm for it to save his parking spot.
1: Oh, really? Is that what Tomlin used to do?
0: That's a Pittsburgh thing, Rich.
1: Oh, sorry. Yeah. Is that why you're laughing over there?
2: Yeah.
0: Pittsburgh humor that nobody in the audience outside of Pittsburgh can get.
2: Oh, yeah, Jerry, when you shovel out the snow in front of your house, you got to make sure you keep that spot. So, yeah, lawn chair goes right there, and if the neighbors move it, oh, buddy.
1: That's exactly all I have. All right. See, I'm not fluent in that.
2: Oh, yeah.
1: Thank you for telling me that. And TJ, you got it.
2: Of course.
1: Look at you. Mr. East Coast over there. Hey. All right, Jerry, good to see you, buddy.
0: Rich, always good chatting with you.
1: We'll do this again soon. We just caught up on the Steelers there. That's a deep Steelers chat for all you towel waving nuts out there. Mm-hmm. You see where I'm going? Like,
3: yeah.
1: I thought they would hire Jesse Minter, because that's out of the mold of Cowher and Tomlin and Noel. Let's get someone in his mid to late 30s, bring him in, let's go. And instead, you know, and we'll see what happens in Baltimore. Isn't that interesting? The two choices that were made by the two franchises that bounced their longest tenured head coaches. Mm-hmm. One, the Ravens went the Steelers route, and the Steelers went just a route of, or I shouldn't say that. They went their own route because they took John Harbaugh off of a staff who'd never done it before, a young guy that could be there for two decades. But instead of like, hey, you know, Jesse, this is the way it's done in Pittsburgh, or this is what it's like to live in Pittsburgh, or what's your culture going to be like? And boy, it's sure different than Tomlin. Let's talk about which way's the right way to do it. McCarthy comes in. It's just like, he knows what he's doing. It's his way. We hired it. We knew what we were getting. We didn't have to learn about it on a PowerPoint in a presentation. We've seen it, by the way, in places like Green Bay and Dallas. And how many, you know, how many times I've said, who's ever coached Green Bay, Dallas, and Pittsburgh? And it came back from NFL Network research last night. He's the first to do it, which is two of the three. So he's been there. He's done that for fan bases that expect to win.
2: Yep.
1: I hope it works out. He's such a good dude, and Steeler fans are, you know. Well, last night, you would have appreciated this before we'll take a break here. Maurice Jones-Drew did the win-loss game with Mike Robb.
2: Okay.
1: Mike Robb did the first half, and Maurice did the second half. And he had, he did the first nine games. Mike Robb had him 6-3. And then Maurice had them go 3-5 the rest of the way.
2: 9-8.
1: To finish 9-8. And Maurice looks at the camera and goes, oh, I thought Tomlin was gone.
2: That's funny.
1: Knew you'd like that.
2: First round exit.
1: And I'm like, dude, where'd that come from?
0: Save your time.
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0: All right, let's be fair and balanced. We talked all about the Steelers. My goodness gracious, the Packers played in that game too last night. Let's take this phone call. I've been told Sadler in Madison, Wisconsin, has been trying to hop on to play a win-loss game for the Packers for a while. How are you doing, Sadler?
1: I'm doing great. How about you?
0: I am doing fantastic. You're a diehard Packer fan sitting there in the home of the Badgers. Is that what I'm to understand?
1: Yes, I am. In fact, being from Alabama, I actually do bet Bartstall and Grandall.
0: Okay. Okay. Are you ready to play the win-loss game, Sadler?
1: Yes, to me, just I'm going to put it on my phone as well so we can do it together. How about that?
0: Okay, here we go. I need the music for Sadler in Madison, Wisconsin. What happens when the Packers visit the Minnesota Vikings and Kyler Murray to start the season?
1: Well, Kyler Murray is definitely with a new team. I say it's a win, but it's a close one.
0: Okay, that's a win, 1-0, visiting the Jets.
1: That's a definite win. The Jets had not been legit since.
0: Okay, you don't have to finish that sentence, Sadler. I get it. You don't have to finish. You said it. You said you made your point there. All right, 2-0 home for the Falcons to kick off Thursday night.
1: Well, Thursday night is a prime time on Prime Video. I know either way because I know they got Tua Tagovailoa, but that's going to be a 3-0 Packers game. That one
0: 3-0 at the Bucks.
1: Ooh, that's a close because the last time the Packers played the Bucks, he lost. I think the Bucks in this one.
0: All right, 3-1, home for the Bears.
2: The Bears.
1: Well, I know they all say the Bears still suck. But the Bears have been better.
0: All right.
1: Better than the Packers have been in years. I think the Packers will win.
0: 4-1, home for the Cowboys. On, do it, Sadler.
3: Don't do it, Sadler.
0: Come on.
3: Don't do it to me, baby.
1: You just want a tie.
0: No. Why? We've never had that before.
3: That's a first.
0: Okay.
3: All right, Sadler.
0: All right. We'll accept that answer. At the Lions.
1: Oh, I would say, Pat, but I think the Lions could do it. So this one's actually Lions on this one on the money line.
0: Okay. So you've got them now 4-2-1 home for the Panthers on a Thursday night.
1: That's a Packers all the way. I know.
0: All right.
1: Panthers quarterback has been good lately, but that could be a close one. But the Packers get that one.
0: 5-2-1 at the Patriots. Here we go.
1: Well, I do like the Patriots because a friend of mine, also the Wolf Free Speed Radio, is a big fan as well. And that's Evan Cohen of Unsportsmanlike.
0: Yep. So is that
1: I'm going to take the Patriots.
0: Okay. So you've got them. Hold on a minute. 1, 2, 3, 4, 5, 3-1. Home for the Vikings.
1: Well, for the Vikings, I would have to go with the Vikings here.
0: Okay.
1: Even though it's a home game for the Pack.
0: 5-4-1 at the Rams the Wednesday before Thanksgiving.
1: That actually going to be kind of interesting because we got Matthew Stafford. He said, not far away from retirement. It's also the Wednesday night eve of Thanksgiving.
0: Yep. Mm-hmm.
1: And I think after this game, it's going to be kind of like the Thanksgiving hangover.
0: So what do you got, win or loss?
1: I think the Packers, but if the Rams pull it off, I won't be surprised.
0: Okay, but you got 6 now, 4-1 at the Saints.
1: That's a blowout. The Saints have not been as relevant as you read.
0: 7-4-1, home for the Bills.
1: That can be pretty close, according to the spread, they're 1.5 point favors. But the Bills and Josh Allen, I think this is going to be possible his year for MVP. So I think the Bills.
0: 7-5-1, home for the the Dolphins.
1: Packers see the Dolphins. Like we said before, when the Packers played the Dolphins cannot play in the 54.
0: All right, 8-5-1. At the Bears on Christmas night.
1: Bears. Okay. Well, that is like a trigger package in the fourth one. I've seen the Bears on this one.
0: Okay. Home for the Texans on a Monday night.
1: Monday night, Texans, 12th one. I see the pack.
0: Okay. And then a home for the Lions.
1: That could be you go either way, it would be a close one. I can either go with the Tie Heels or the Lions. So I'll take the Ties.
0: Okay. Sadler in Wisconsin.
3: I said two.
0: He's making me work here. So it's 1, 2, 3, 4, 5, 6, 7, 8, 9 wins. Then it's 1, 2, 3, 4, 5, 6 losses and 2 ties. 9, 6, and 2. We've never had that. Sadler, you be well. Call us back. That's Sadler in Madison, Wisconsin.
3: Sadler making history.
0: Oh, we're making history. Renaming this the win loss
3: or
0: tie game.
3: Yeah, it's bound to happen.
2: New prices are again.
0: Win loss. 9, 6, and 2.
2: Oh, God.
0: That's a perfect way to get in what's more likely, because I didn't think that was very likely result there. Packer fans saying, I think our team's going to go 9-6-2 this year.
4: Last time there were 2 ties in a year, 1973, 4 teams did it, but then they changed the overtime rules. And since then in 74, no team has ever had 2 ties.
0: Guess what? It almost happened last year for a team. It was going down. I forgot who tied last year where I started sending notes to NFL Network Research. When was the last time there were 2 ties?
4: Yeah.
0: All right, Sadler, Wisconsin. If he nails that, my goodness gracious. And Oz Perlman's got a new friend. He's got a new sidekick.
4: Right?
0: All right, hit it. What's more likely? Go for it.
5: What's more likely?
6: Never say never, but never.
0: What's more likely? Presented by Pella Windows and Doors. Christopher with a Friday after actual preseason action. Go for it. We're in it.
4: Here we go. All right. Happy Friday. Good to see you guys. Yeah. All of these are preseason related. Yeah. More likely veteran quarterback to start more games this year. Kirk Cousins or Jacoby Brissett?
0: I'll go Brissett.
3: I'll go Cousins.
0: I'll go Brissett. By the way, Gardner Minshew was playing really good football last night, too. You think Carson Beck, they're just going to, let's see what we got in Carson Beck. We're just going to hand him the gig. I don't know. I think Brissett's going to start more games.
4: Double digits?
0: I don't know. I'm just knee-jerking it.
4: Okay, great.
0: I'm knee-jerking it.
4: Let's keep knee-jerking.
0: Yeah.
4: TJ thinks this guy's Adrian Peterson. Is it more likely Jeremiah Love has 1,500 total yards or Ashton Jeanty has 1,500 rushing yards?
0: I'll go total yards for Jeremiah Love over a 1,500-yard rushing season for Ashton Jeanty. Come on, now. 1,500 yards is a lot of rushing yards.
4: He's the only running back they have.
0: That's not true. They got the kid out of Arkansas who had ripped off a very nice run last night, Mike Washington Jr. It's so funny. He rips off a run, and one of the guys in best ball snagged him like 2 hours later.
4: I legit saw that.
0: You know? But Jeremiah Love, 1,500 total yards, like 1,000 yards rushing and half of that receiving. I'll buy that. Didn't you heard Baldy in hour one said 60 catches and 250 carries, 300 touches for Jeremiah Love?
4: It's a crowded running back room.
0: Okay. What else, Chris?
4: Not sure if you saw this last night, guys. Joe Burrow almost died last night. Is it more likely the Bengals offensive line gets Joe Burrow killed or the Dolphins are sniffing it all year?
0: What is the matter with you? Dumbass construct you're giving me right here. I don't think the Dolphins are going to be sniffing it all year. I think that we need to see what they're doing. I do love Jeff Hafley a lot. But, you know, what is define what Joe Burrow getting killed is?
4: He almost got his clock cleaned in a preseason game for no real reason.
0: What do you mean?
4: Why is he out?
0: Joe Burrow getting killed is that he's going to get hurt again and miss time again? Is that what you're saying?
4: Like, I don't want to speak that into existence. The offensive line is the reason that Joe Burrow gets hurt again. Like, that is pretty embarrassing for week one preseason. A, that he's Joe Burrow's playing, and B, that he almost gets destroyed on a dropback.
0: There were a couple times where I'm like, the one where he sacked just to begin with, 2 plays after connecting with Jamar Chase, I've seen that before, right? The one where he took a blindside hit from a rookie that's like trying to put Burrow's pelt on his wall for Dan Campbell and go back to the sideline and go, see what I did, coach? Like, very good job. Keep it up. I don't even want to answer this.
4: Unnecessary.
0: All right, I'll just say Dolphins are sniffing it all season, even though I don't believe it, because I'm not going to say, oh, yeah, the Bengals offensive line's going to get Burrow killed. I don't want to put that into the ether. What's the matter with you?
4: I just wanted to go off about Joe Burrow playing.
0: Well, I know that. You made your point.
4: More likely receiver you'd rather have in fantasy this year, Garrett Wilson or Emeka Egbuka?
0: Oh, come on.
3: You, I mean,
0: what's the matter with him?
3: That's a legitimate question.
4: Garrett Wilson is going higher in every draft.
0: And I'll take Abuka all day long.
4: Interesting.
0: All day long.
4: I'm just looking at rankings.
0: All right, who's throwing to whom?
4: Garrett Wilson's a top 10 player in every ranking.
0: That's
4: see.
0: Great because he's insanely talented. But can we get this guy the same good quarterback year in and year out? Can we get somebody who he vibes with? Can we get somebody who's healthy?
4: So you're in the writing off Geno camp.
0: I'm in the I need to see it from Geno before I believe Garrett Wilson is on my fantasy roster over a guy who's got Baker Mayfield and for the first 10 weeks of last season was Offensive Rookie of the Year.
4: Okay. Interesting.
0: So...
4: I thought this was
0: more... if you came to me Thanksgiving last year, Halloween last year,
4: okay,
0: and say someone from the NFC South is winning Offensive Rookie of the Year, you'd have said who?
4: Well, yeah, I would say...
0: him, yeah. Right.
4: Well, Garrett Wilson was injured.
0: Okay.
3: Injured?
4: Is it an Ohio State thing?
0: Trust me, it's not. I know the word. I'll take Abuka. I believe in Baker more than Geno Smith. You don't?
4: That's not what I'm saying.
0: Oh, okay. What else?
4: These two teams...
0: It's not like these are running backs. The quarterback must deliver the football to this person. And this person also needs to have other weapons elsewhere. I mean, let's just put it this way. I believe in Baker Mayfield and Chris Godwin more than I do Geno Smith and Adonai Mitchell.
4: Hey, Geno Smith not running back to Rich Eisen.
0: Okay.
4: More likely AFC contender to win multiple playoff games, Chargers or Texans?
0: I'll go Texans. They've done it.
4: They've won one
0: with their quarterback 3 years in a row. I mean, seriously.
4: But Herbert's better than Stroud. Yeah.
0: I'm well aware of what the skill set is and the skill level is. So I'm sorry, man. I mean, you're talking about what is likely. What have we already seen? The Texans have had three shots at winning multiple playoff games in the last three playoff seasons. Haven't been able to do it, but at least they've been there and attempted that. What else, Chris? Boy, you're putting me in positions here that you know.
4: Oh, it's gonna get even better.
0: Do you know what's coming, TJ?
3: Because, I don't.
0: All right.
4: These two teams face off this weekend. More likely to win their division. As a sleeper, Vikings or Giants?
0: Vikings. I didn't stutter.
4: I think that's crazy.
0: Why is that crazy? I don't understand why that's crazy. The Vikings were a top five defense last year. The Vikings have three wide receivers that have been very good, and one of them is maybe the best in the league.
4: I think the East is more gettable.
0: Why would you say that?
4: Well, you got the Bears and the Lions and the Packers. Oh, my.
0: I got it. The Vikings won this division last year. Sam Darnold got his behind kicked in the last game of the season. 2 years ago, they damn near won the whole conference. 2 years ago.
4: You think Kyler Murray or Jackson Dart has a better year this year?
0: Why wouldn't I say Murray's more likely to have one?
4: I don't know. I don't know.
3: People kind of sleep on Kyler Murray a little too much. Remember, the guy was
0: the Vikings.
3: Rookie of the year.
0: Okay. You think the East is more gettable than the North?
4: I think the East is more gettable.
0: And you think the Giants are going to suddenly be able to put it all together under their first year of John Harbaugh to win their division?
4: As opposed to
0: a team that if they get healthier on the offensive line, that's the last piece with Murray showing up and not turning it over like they did all year last year, and they can flip the script.
4: I'm really excited for our division previews.
0: What else?
4: Now I'm going to put you on the spot. The more likely Super Bowl winning MVP quarterback that at the end of the season we're saying is the best in the NFL. Matthew Stafford or Patrick Mahomes?
0: With Stafford.
4: Mahomes slander.
0: Mahomes is not. I'm not slandering Mahomes. Who's got a better chance to win the Super Bowl this year?
4: Chiefs.
0: Okay. I think the Chiefs are terrific. I think the Chiefs and the Rams might be as.
4: We know you think.
0: By the way, the Chiefs and the Rams would break Super Bowl viewing records.
4: Be a great Super Bowl
0: in Los Angeles.
3: Oh, go
7: rivalry.
0: But at the end of the day, which one has a better chance to be a Super Bowl winner? The Rams. They're on my power rankings list, and the Chiefs are yet to crack my top 10. I need to see it first.
4: I'm saying which quarterback at the end of the year.
0: I understand that. Mahomes is still, you know, on Mount Rushmore path in his career. Dude, give me one more, man.
7: Oh,
0: go ahead. Give me the one more.
4: These two teams face off this weekend. Who's more likely to lead the NFL in rushing yards this year? Saquon Barkley or Derrick Henry?
0: Man, oh man. I don't think it's either of them, but I'll go with the younger one. Saquon. I'll go Saquon.
4: Who are you going to take the lead the league in rushing this year?
0: I don't know. Maybe it could be Bijan. Could be Gibbs.
7: Javonte Williams.
0: Okay. Breece Hall.
7: Why not?
0: Well done. 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

0: I'm here.
1: He was going to play.
2: I've got 64 other kids to deal with.
3: What am I supposed to do with it?
1: Yeah. Aaron Parsegian promised Rudy was going to play.
3: That's true.
1: He didn't want to play him.
2: Hey. Why didn't one of the other kids give their number and be like, this is for him, coach?
3: The whole point. Hold on a second. Wait a minute. We're not done yet.
2: But wait.
3: Oh, we're not done yet. But
2: there's more.
3: Because Lane Kiffin was asked the money question. Because Jaden Daniels won a Heisman, mm-hmm. and they're like, okay, kid, you're promised the number by Brian Kelly. I'm giving it to you.
2: Cool.
3: What if somebody asked for another Heisman Trophy Award winner's number?
2: Yeah.
3: That one being 9.
4: Number 9.
5: Chris, just to ask one more question, sure. just to understand numbers. If someone were to ask for number 9, would that be on the table for you? How would you handle that situation if a player asked for that?
6: Yeah, I'm not going to get into that. There's a lot to numbers and whether they're retired, whether they're not, and different versions. And so I don't have an answer.
3: He's not touching that hypothetical. Suddenly it turns into Sesame Street. You know, I don't know, numbers, letters.
2: 1, 2, 3.
3: Yeah, like he's count, huh?
2: Look, if you got the number one quarterback in the nation, he wants to come to LSU. But the caveat is he's got to have 9. And he didn't coach the other 9 and has nothing to do with it.
3: You know what I mean?
2: You're going to give that kid the 9.
3: But wait, there's more.
2: What? Come on.
3: 9 himself was asked about it after his preseason game against the Lions last night.
2: Oh, right.
3: Joe Burrow's getting this mud splashed on him all the way in Cincinnati. Hit it.
7: I just heard about it a couple hours ago. I don't necessarily have too many thoughts at this time. I don't know enough about the situation to have any thoughts, I would say.
8: Has there ever been a conversation about your number not being an issue? Like, have you ever thought about that, like, since you left, like, they haven't used 9? Like...
7: Yeah, they told me that they wouldn't use it again. But, you know, you never know what happens.
3: The plot thickens! They told him 9's safe! Yeah.
2: That's what they told him.
3: Listen, your point is this. 5's not safe because he didn't win a national championship and throw 60 touchdowns.
9: Exactly.
3: 9 threw 60 touchdowns and won a national championship. 15. Makes 9 more untouchable than 5.
9: Yeah.
3: Boom! Uh-huh. And somebody in the Jaden Daniels camp doesn't either want to accept that or decides they shouldn't accept it.
9: Right.
3: Which, by the way, they have every right to. If they told him 5's not going to be touched and then 5 got touched, it's just sort of like, you know, if Santiago...
9: Wasn't to be touched.
3: Then why did he? Why
9: transferred off the base?
3: He didn't pack a thing.
9: I get it.
3: Somebody must have pulled a code red.
0: He didn't pack his jersey.
3: Brian Kelly.
9: It's
3: on it. You know what I mean?
9: This all goes back to him.
3: This all goes back to him.
9: Family.
3: And out. He gone.
9: He gone.
3: And by the way. Just want to stir it up.
9: This is so dumb.
3: It's nuts. There's no way out of it. You're not taking 5 away from the kid that's going to win football games. I mean, Lane's going to be like, nah, I got to take it back.
9: No, he's wearing 5.
3: That's it. And if Jaden Daniels' camp is like, don't use my name and likeness anymore, then they won't. Then that's it. LSU football will go on, I'd imagine. They're going to play a game this year.
9: With
3: DJ Pickett. Who you say is now going to have to live up to the 5 billing.
2: Hey, 5
3: the last guy wore 5. He was pretty damn good.
2: I mean,
3: did good, and that's that. To use the phrase that we heard.
2: He did good.
9: LSU Clemson, September 5th.
3: Boy, Dabo's going to be there too.
9: Does he target 5?
3: Oh, it's at Clemson or where is it?
9: No, it's home.
3: He's not going to run down like a lunatic like you do all the time, right?
9: Where is Pickett on the like mock draft thing? Where is he in the rankings for?
2: He's got to be isn't he a sophomore or freshman?
9: Okay, so he's
2: sophomore.
3: He was promised in December of 2024.
9: Okay, so he's not even.
2: He played one year last year in 3.
9: I got you.
3: Now, while we're let's go here and then we'll.
9: Well, this is where I want to go.
3: Remember I told you my 4 downs on the Bengals is like, what is Joe Burrow thinking? Yeah. That was my 4th down on my 4 downs. This whole Bengals season could come. What's he thinking? And everything that he does at the podium will be parsed. How he says it, what he's saying. Okay. He wore an I work here hat.
9: He sure did.
3: In his press conference.
9: That's a choice.
3: If you guys could wouldn't mind just screen grabbing it for me there. He showed up wearing an I work here hat. Now, it could be a friend. He said, could you wear my hat? And he's just, sure. And he doesn't realize that the words I work here are on his hat, or doesn't care, or that we would read into it at all. But I think we're past that. Okay.
9: What's the phrase that disgruntled employees utter
3: when someone asks? I just work here. But it says it says I work here on it. Okay.
9: I mean, that
3: just says I work here.
9: Kind of the same.
2: No, it's not. Because the just adds a little to it.
1: Yeah, the just.
3: Change. Where does the accent on the words come from? I work here.
1: I work here.
3: Or I work here. I work here, meaning he loves being there. Or I work here.
9: I work.
3: Meaning that's all I do here. I don't play here. I
9: work here.
3: I said I work here.
9: It's my job.
2: It's my job. Yeah, that's how I took it when
3: I saw
2: it
3: yesterday. I work here.
9: I work here.
3: So if it's I work here, means I'm the man.
1: Yeah.
9: I work here.
3: Right.
1: I work here.
3: Or I work here.
1: Yeah.
3: In Cincinnati.
2: Joe, where do you work?
3: Where do you work, Joe?
2: Which means
3: I just work here. Like that, if you put the accent on the work, then that's, it's assumed I just work
9: here. Guys, don't ask me about stuff.
3: You know what I mean? I just work here. Don't ask me about what's going on. Yeah, I work here.
9: I work here, man.
3: You know what I mean?
9: Why am I getting lit up?
3: Then it's a problem. Then the hat's a problem.
9: Yeah.
3: One out of three interpretations, it's a problem. 33%, there's a problem already.
9: Problem.
3: See, we're stirring it up.
2: That does make sense because you two think it's an issue.
9: I do.
2: I don't, so that's the 33%.
9: Yeah.
3: Yeah?
9: I think he's already, like, angling.
3: Yeah. I saw that last night.
9: That was the first thing I saw.
3: What's that?
2: I screenshot it. I meant to text it to you guys last night.
9: I just work here.
3: I know. He's got to know we're going to be noticing what he shows up in his press conference. All right.
4: Wow. Let's take a break. Refunds.
3: That's right. Better get those refunds.
9: Get those refunds.
3: On those hats.
1: I forgot about that.
9: I work here.
3: Yeah, you know what
9: don't
3: I mean?
9: Don't ask me
3: don't stuff. Don't ask me stuff.
9: Yeah. Oh.
3: By the way, they told him we're not giving out 9-5. Okay.
9: Okay.
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0: 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I mean, that moment right there, there was a part, I know you're not a poker player, World Series of Poker final table, some guy made a terrible read, and it was
1: terrible.
0: And it took him forever to continue making the read, and of course he gets felted, two hands later, and I feel like people listening to you haggle with the coach of the Oregon Ducks over a stupid placement of a stupid thing on a stupid graphic, he's handing you...
2: I thought you were saying a pair of his Jordans,
0: and you're fighting them.
2: I thought you were saying for me to take away my Penn State fandom, not the actual
0: banner.
2: I didn't care about the banner. I thought that's where my confusion was. I'm like, I'm not going to give up Penn State.
3: He wanted me to go car shopping with him. It ain't
0: off the graphic.
2: By the way, people are probably riding
0: in their cars yelling at the radio like, what's
2: this malfunction? You have a tendency to make things a little worse sometimes. You could have just let it go.
0: Chris, back me up on this, please.
2: The fact that he's not looking at me right now means I'm right.
0: You know I'm right. All right.
1: Georgetown was the easy remote.
4: Rich Eisen is right.
0: Thank you. All right.
1: Keep pencil.
0: I'm a little concerned here about the ramifications because the segment's called the top five.
1: Oh.
0: And that number is in the news.
3: Can we use it?
0: I'm just going to do it without permission. I'm going to run the risk.
1: Who are we calling?
0: My top five moments of significance, if you will, from the first night of preseason. Standout moments and takeaways presented by Hyundai.
5: High five. 1, 2, 3, 4, 5.
6: Rich's top five.
0: All right, here we go. My top five presented by Hyundai. Takeaways from the first night of preseason action.
1: Let's go.
0: 2026, number five. On my list is Anthony Richardson still plays football.
3: Yeah.
0: We haven't seen him in a while. The Colts threw him out there. Daniel Jones isn't ready. Threw an interception, but not his fault. His receiver popped it up in the air or couldn't corral it. He did fumble once, but otherwise showed off his ability to throw and run. I'm telling you, if he stays on the Colts, that's one thing. If the Colts are ready to go with Riley Leonard as a backup to Daniel Jones, and someone's going to take a shot on Anthony Richardson and say, we'll take him.
1: Wants a trade. He's asked for it.
0: I know.
1: He's waiting.
0: Someone's going to take a shot.
1: Take the shot.
0: And say that, I've got this. You know what I'm saying?
1: I hear you.
0: All right. Number four on the list. Two second-round receivers balled out. Jeremy Bernard, I love the way he looked. I know he didn't play a lot. And Deshaun Stribling had seven catches in the first half. 68 yards. And this is the kid that everyone's like, why did the Niners not stick around in the end of the first round? Why didn't they trade up for Mekhi Lemon? Why didn't they get aggressive? And they kept trading and they didn't take a first round pick and they took this kid in the second round. He looks really good, man. They gave him Juwan Jennings' number. I don't know if he's going to tell him to stop talking about him.
1: Oh, nice.
3: Here you go.
0: But Bernard and Stribling, I thought, had really nice nights. As a second round wideouts, number three on the list, Mendoza has it, but Cousins looked nice, and I think again he's going to get the start. And unless he starts to have diminishing returns, where his arm strength isn't there, or his ability to move, because you got to move in these offenses that are run by the Kubiaks and the McVays and the Shanahans, you know. Don't forget, remember Gary Kubiak was like, how in the world are they going to have him under center, meaning Peyton Manning. And they put him in the pistol. That was the sort of salve.
1: Yeah.
0: Yada, yada, yada. They won a Super Bowl. Second down here. The Steelers' backup quarterbacks are in good hands with Mike McCarthy. I found it funny when they hired him and said that, you know, he's been known to bring young quarterbacks. He's been known to bring young quarterbacks on, and we're like, oh, okay, he did that with Dak and Aaron Rodgers. I mean, Aaron Rodgers was the guy he brought along, and Dak kind of was there already. But, hey, man, check the box with these two kids. Check the box.
1: Good, man. Rodgers has a short leash this year.
0: I know, right?
2: That's not gonna happen.
0: And number one on the list is Jeremiah Love is the real
2: effing
0: deal. This just goes without saying.
2: Yeah. Oh, you actually put that in there.
0: Oh, he's the real effing deal.
4: Real effing deal, yeah.
2: It's not a game.
0: For sure.
4: You have one more.
0: Hey, 10 field goals of 50 yards or more were made last night. Everybody's got big, huge legs. And a handful of them, three field goals last night by the best new kicker name, Trey Smack.
2: Yeah, I heard you mention
0: rookie out of Florida.
3: Oh, that's a great name.
0: The guy, he smacked the Steelers with three trays last night. Trey Smack is outstanding. What a great kicking name. 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
2: How are we not opening the show with a highlight?
3: You got that highlight there, Laz?
2: Some kind of highlight. I mean, the Cardinals won last night, Laz.
3: How about that?
2: I know you're a Raider fan. No, you start with your best stuff. Like, you're going to go on a date. You're going to wait. I mean, you're gonna bring out the
3: first impression.
2: The first impression.
3: Yeah, first impression, big fella.
2: All right, anyway, strike one on our producer. Good afternoon, Rockin' Manouche with you today. We're out here at Wright Toyota. We got the Cardinals football breakdown from last night over the Raiders. Jeremiah Love looked special, but we've got some injury concerns and a defense that still's got some questions. Mike Florio from Pro Football Talk ranked every NFL team this morning, and if you're a Cardinals fan, you're not going to like where he put Arizona. We'll talk about that today. D-backs are in Atlanta for a critical three-game series. They're hanging on by a thread in the wild card race. The next six games could define the entire season. Plus, we got Scott Spritzer from Doc Sports. We'll break down the preseason games tonight. There's a few. We'll also catch up with two-time Super Bowl champion Mark May. He's here to talk college football and NFL. We're also diving into some stuff behind the scenes, the stories that you're not really seeing on the front page of ESPN.com, if that's where you go, Manouche. Jalen Daniels sent LSU a cease and desist letter. You may have seen that on ESPN. We're going to go a little deeper with it because Joe Burrow has now spoken, the former LSU standout. And fantasy football guys are there's a fantasy football guy is getting divorced because he's in fantasy. So we'll talk about that a little bit. But we are out here at Wright Toyota in Scottsdale here till 4 o'clock. But last night, preseason game one, really, that's game two for them, but week one, I should say, is Mike LaFleur earned his first unofficial win as the Cards head coach in a dominant preseason performance. But some injuries had something to do with this too, which is always part of preseason. But the offense struck immediately. Jacoby Brissett, he completed all five of his passes for 44 yards and a touchdown in the first quarter series, including a threading type pass that went right to Marvin Harrison Jr. on a cross route in the end of the end zone for a touchdown. LaFleur told reporters after the game, he said, "Hey, save those for September, dude," when they were discussing the Brissett touchdown and the overall offense. But, you know, a good rebound from what we heard in camp on how he did. He had a rough red and white practice, that being Jacoby Brissett, showing that he didn't miss many throws yesterday. So it was good. The operation looked good. It looked much better than we've seen years past in preseason. So we'll maybe

0: Cardinals team. But 2 weeks in a row, no interceptions. Only missed four passes last night. I think they only missed like four last week. Keaton Slovis came in, and again, he looked sharp. So the offense, as far as throwing the ball, moving the offense, getting the pass protection, safe throws, short throws, stretching the field out, has really bode very, very well for this Cardinals offense. Defensively, you saw Kirk Cousins go right down the field. Get our first glimpse of Fernando Mendoza. He took the team right down the field against the first-teamers as well, too. So offensively, I think the Cardinals will get better. But it's nice to just see the motion offense, just to see completions. And Gardner Minshew, I mean, he was like, you know, shooting fish out of a barrel. He was just right, left, you know, 14 and 16, two touchdown passes. He looked really sharp. So I think with that instance, he's solid. The one thing about he and Jacoby Brissett, there's not a defense that they haven't seen. And especially in preseason, the very vanilla defense you saw last week in the Hall of Fame game and that game last night, they're going to be able to complete, I think, 75 to 80% of their passes. So good for the offense. Defense still needs a little bit of work.
1: And the worst thing to come out of Arizona's win was seeing Chase Bisantis go down with a left knee injury. He was eventually carted off after getting looked at in the blue medical tent, and LaFleur told reporters post-game that it was not good. Second rounder is undergoing more testing, so we'll see. But there's a real chance that he misses an extended amount of time, and that's a brutal blow for a rookie and the offensive line as a whole. As Chase was, people talking real highly of him and starting at right guard, a little competition with Isaiah Adams. So we'll see if anyone's going to challenge Adams. It was going to be him, but if you're going to miss time due to an injury, Adams might have just locked up things right now at right guard.
0: Yeah, it really was weird. He was just kind of backing up in pass protection, and I don't know if he got pushed, but he was backing up. And then when he fell to the ground, he grabbed the back of his left leg, and he was writhing in pain. And I figured, man, that might be a PCL, posterior cruciate ligament, if anything, because he didn't grab the side, he didn't grab the front. He went right to the back of the knee and was grabbing it and was turning over, and they're trying to calm him down. And a lot of times where I've seen that, it's like a posterior cruciate ligament. To your point, Rock, if it is, he has surgery, I would suffice to say he'd probably be done for the year. And it's unfortunate. He was talking that competition with he and Isaiah Adams at that right guard spot. And here this kid is coming out of Texas A&M, one of the top linemen in the nation, coming out of A&M, but just a very, very unfortunate way to go down in preseason.
1: And Jeremiah Love, he has a little bit of an ankle issue, it looks like.
0: A little tweakage.
1: So we'll see. LaFleur doesn't think it's anything serious, but he had a really good game. It 14 touches, 11 carries, and 3 catches for 72 yards during the first half. So we got to see a glimpse of the number 3 overall pick from this past draft. So he's a stud.
0: Yes.
1: And Algier and both Love were able to find openings. They were averaging at least 4.8 yards per carry. I know it's a limited size of plays, but still, that's close to 5 yards. You'll take that all day long.
0: Algier just hits the hole, and he really drives. He's the stronger runner. But even Love, he moved the pile a couple of times too. Watching Love, cut, spin, hurdle. Then he had, three catches as well, too, coming out of the backfield. Good job by Minshew checking down and finding him, catching the ball, tucking it away, and getting that extra yardage. The one thing that he did on his first reception, he caught it. He tried to make a cut versus catch it and just get up the field, get the first down. So he'll learn from that on tape. They'll go, hey, if you make the catch, it's 3rd and 5. Make your catch. He caught it about 3 yards. They're just a yard shy. They went for it, and they got the first down. But those are some of the little things you're going to see, the learning lessons from Jeremiah Love. But overall, good to get him lathered up a little bit, 11 carries, average, 5 yards per carry, and get a few catches. So I think we saw Jeremiah Love, you break out, unwrap that new toy underneath the tree, right? And start that bad boy up, and let's see what it does.
1: Walter Nolan III was in the starting lineup after dealing with another injury scare in this past week. He was fitted with a brace on his left arm, but he looked fine. He had a sack in the second quarter. the second-year pro, is looked, at least from reports and

0: I didn't watch all of the game, but he looked gassed is what
1: Oh, he was. They pulled him out a couple times, and he was over there huffing and puffing.
2: Yeah, so they got to get that going.
1: You know, that's what they need. That's what these preseason games, somebody goes a good full quarter to kind of build that stamina up, and that's what we call that football shape, Rock. You know, you can run all you want, but when you're in there pushing around guys that are 300 pounds and trying to make moves and get off blocks, it's exhausting, and that's what these defensive linemen are going to need moving forward.
0: All right, our State 48 roofing, it's your call question of the day. 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So the question today, what was the most impressive part of Jeremiah Love's performance last night? One, ability to dodge tacklers. Two, his quickness to the hole. Three, his route running and catching. Or three, his average, 5.3-yard average. So those are your four choices. You can vote on any of our platforms on social. Just search Rock and Manute. So all right, we'll go back inside the Cards preseason action from last night. We got two touchdown calls. We got Gardner Minshew on Michael Flores' offense, plus coach on injuries, the workload for Love, and Marvin Harrison Jr.'s touchdown drive. So our replay rewind is next. Appreciate you hanging out with us. It's Rock and Manute today. You can hear us on ESPN Radio 620, also 98.7 FM HD2. We're on YouTube and on the Arizona Sports app. Replay rewind is next.
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1: Third down and three at the Las Vegas 7-yard line for the Arizona Cardinals. 7-0 game. Raiders with the lead. 10th play of the drive for the Cardinals. Single back, Love. Play action fake. Brissett rolling right. Pressure in his face. Stops. Throws to the back right corner of the end zone. And caught for a Cardinals touchdown. It's Marvin Harrison Jr. And the Cardinals answer on their opening possession.
2: That is J.P. Shadrick, the new play-by-play voice of your Arizona Cardinals. I think he's pretty solid, man. Sounds great. And now you got the call. Marvin Harrison Jr. there, the 2-yard touchdown reception touchdown for the Cardinals last night. Let's get to the second touchdown for the Cardinals last night.
1: Minshew under center. A snap, three-step drop. Throwing a fade. Front right corner of the end zone. Has a man. It is caught. It's Simi Fehilko with a touchdown for the Cardinals, who take the lead. 9:16 to play in the second. The new score, Cardinals 13, Raiders 7. 10-yard touchdown pass from Gardner Minshew.
2: He's got a little Mitch Stroman, and I want to say a little Marv Albert.
3: Got a combination there. You're
2: listen,
3: right.
2: If you listen to the, like, hey, play that again and listen to the end. You know, like Marv, like you see, like he stretches his words. And, yeah, listen. Tell you the play.
1: Issue under center. A snap, three-step drop, throwing a fade, front right corner of the end zone, has a man, it is caught, it's Simi Fehilko with a touchdown for the Cardinals, who take the lead, 9:16 to play in the second. The new score, Cardinals 13, Raiders 7, 10-yard touchdown pass from Gardner Minshew.
3: Does have a little Mitch Stroman in him, doesn't he?
2: Yeah,
3: NAU play-by-play voice.
2: Yeah. All right, here's another Cards touchdown through the air. Brooks finishes the drive and puts Arizona back on top.
1: Third down and one at the 6. Two receivers left, single man right. Looking to the right side again. Fade, back shoulder throw. Another caught ball in the paint for a touchdown, Cardinals. And guess who? Jalen Brooks with his 6th catch of the game. Another touchdown for Arizona. And dancing in the end zone, the Cardinals have the lead before halftime. It's 20-14, 17 seconds to go.
3: You know, it's interesting. You forget this is Brooks' 4th year. Came from the Dallas Cowboys, and you got CeeDee Lamb and Pickens, and this young man is really, you know, stepping up. Here you are going into your 4th year. He's really proven to be a very solid wide receiver, you know, 2 weeks in a row. He's got some good speed, good hands. So a little competitive battle for this wide receiver room to be as competitive as they are. So I think that if they get through this preseason and guys like Fehilko and Brooks and Green and some of the younger guys can prove worthy, they should have some good depth at the start of the season.
2: So what's it like running Mike LaFleur's system? Gardner Minshew breaks it down right here.
4: Yeah, no, it's all about creating complementary looks, you know, especially in the run game to where, you know, kind of you line up in a formation and defense has a couple things they can do to you and we have answers for each. You know, that's really good stuff. And then the pass game, a lot of it's built off the run game, you know, which creates advantage there. And then just having complementary route stems that keeps the DBs guessing and off of your receivers' routes. It's been awesome. I've been super fired up to join this offense from watching Coach LaFleur at the Rams and previously, and it's been a lot of fun to be a part of it.
3: A lot of fun to be able to be productive, be a part of it. So what he's saying right there is the run game, the bootlegs, the waggles coming off the play action passing, and he knew dropping back yesterday where exactly to go with the football, and guys were wide open. Matter of fact, the only one he missed was a little pump and go on third and one to Brooks up the right sideline, just overthrew him. But I think those are some of the things experienced quarterbacks, Brissett and Minshew, will thrive with this offense because they understand where the mismatches are going to be.
2: All right, now let's hear from the coach. The injury watch continues. Here's Coach LaFleur on his thoughts on a couple of the guys' injuries.
5: Jeremiah's good. I mean, you know, we'll see tomorrow if he's got some soreness and stuff like that. But he's in good spirits. Everything was good there.
2: Okay.
5: Chase, not good. You know, it's we got to run the tests and stuff like that. But not feeling great about the knee there. So it's unfortunate because he was playing well.
3: Yeah, it's unfortunate. One of the top linemen in the nation goes down, and you hope that it's something that he could come back this season with, but the way he grabbed the back of that knee, and if it is a PCL or MCL or ACL, whatever it is, those things usually take anywhere from 8 to 10 months to get him ready. So it's unfortunate competition with he and Isaiah Adams. I'm sure Adams, and I'll have to take a look at the depth chart to see who's the backup behind Adams now. With Besantis, looks like he may be out for a while.
2: All right, and here's LaFleur on how big a role he wanted Love last night.
6: Yeah, I was hoping to get double digits, whether it be, you know, a couple catches and some runs. So that he got the 14 right there. I wasn't really sure because, I mean, we only had the three drives in the first half. And so it was, you know, I didn't know where that thing was going to go. Like, we get through two drives and there was like 6 minutes to go in the second quarter. It's crazy fast preseason game in the first half. But to answer your question, not trying to be too long-winded with it, like where he's at with the touches.
3: Yeah, the long drives obviously helped a lot. But I think, you know, we talked about this earlier, Rock, when they drafted him. You know, if he could touch 18 to 22 times, you know, during the season, or 18 to 25 times, that's the kind of utilization you want to get out of your first-round pick. As he mentioned, he had 11 runs, three catches. If he plays a second half in a regular game, it might be, you know, 14, 15 rushes, maybe five or six catches. But I think the one thing with him is the utilization in the passing game, even more so, actually running routes versus checkdowns. And so, you know, 14 touches for just a half, or the limited amount of time he played, that was a pretty good sample size of what we're going to see from Jeremiah Love.
2: All right, a drive the Cardinals fans want to see a lot more of, and LaFleur breaks down Marvin Harrison Jr.'s touchdown march.
6: Yeah, I thought there was, you know, good execution outside of the false start. You know, we ended up having on the right side right there. But I thought the runs were going where they were supposed to go. The keeper, you know, I mean, that wasn't the first read. It was an incredible throw. I don't know if you guys, I mean, my vantage point, I said, save those for September, dude. So, but no, I thought they executed well when the ball was snapped. But again, it's just some of that pre-snap stuff that absolutely kills you. And if you want to be the offense and the team that we want to be, you know, we got to clean that up.
3: Great recognition by Jacoby Brissett to find Marv behind in the back of the end zone. The one thing he liked about that throw is that, you know, if you're throwing that ball in the end zone, he put that ball high and out front where only Marv Jr. could catch it. So if you throw that ball inside, the defensive back that was trailing him could have tipped it or picked it. But thrown off his back foot, putting the ball out there where only Marv could get it, and if he doesn't get it, you live for another down or you kick the field goal.
2: All right, today's Replay Rewind is brought to you by the Law Offices of Lerner & Rowe. Interact, need a check, make one call. That's all, 602-977-1900. So that is our rewind for today, and it's kind of nice to talk about a Cardinals team where they're scoring, because that wasn't the case the last few years.
3: No, it hasn't been. The other thing that was, you looked at both teams, he talked about a quick half. It really was. I mean, you know, when you get first downs, the clock keeps moving. I mean, and for the Cardinals, 8 for 15 in third down conversions. They were 6 for 7 at one time. And then the Raiders, they were 50%, which doesn't bode well for the Cardinals' defense for third down conversions. So it was a very quick first half. Second half was much of the same, a lot of effective running. And know that, you know, both teams only had, the Cardinals had about 370 yards total offense, Raiders about 315. It was pretty much, you know, first downs, run, get another first down to keep the clock moving. So I thought the game moved along, had good tempo and good pace. So back-to-back games for the Cardinals were no turnovers, no interceptions, no fumbles, and again, over 65% third down conversions.
2: Yeah, no turnovers last week, too,
3: yeah,
2: right?
3: Now,
2: so here we are. I mean, that's good. False start, still an issue.
3: Yes.
2: I mean, but they'll figure that out. But aside from that, I mean, positive. I think there's some fans out there that, I know it's just two preseason games, but you got to like what you've seen.
3: Well, it's the two. When I hearken back to the Cardinals and watching preseasons, I remember the one preseason, this is probably going back to 96, 97, they were 4-0, and they looked really good. And then they started the season 0-4. But this team, this team looks different. Trust me, I know, I was doing the games back in those days. This team looks more organized, more consistent. The mistakes aren't glaring mistakes. Obviously, there's emphasis on taking care of the ball, Don't force the issue with the quarterback throwing down the middle or forcing into coverage. Secure the ball if you're a running back. Special teams, I thought, looked pretty good. Hustling down, keeping the ball in bounds. I mean, there's so much more organizational feel to this than we've seen the last couple of years. But, of course, it's preseason. You're going against second and third teamers. But it makes a team, and I think the staff feel good that at least they're progressing. Next week they got the Cowboys, and the following week they finish up with Green Bay. I think next week, I think both teams, the Cowboys and Cardinals, you might see a good quarter and a half of starters, or at least a good quarter of starters. And then at that point in time, you can kind of build from there.
2: Hey, we are getting ready to launch our fan pick'em again, and then we have also announced that we will be live at DraftKings on September 9th. It's a Wednesday. That's the first game of the season. And then every Friday, we will be at DraftKings, and it's called the Friday Football Lock-In, where you eat, watch, and win. Every Friday, you come on down from 1 to 4, and there's multiple ways to win cash. One is, first 21 people that come down, there'll be an envelope, and you just pull an envelope, and there'll be a $5, $10, $20, $50, or $100 bill in that envelope. And then once you do that, you then automatically get in our lock-in card pick 5 winner, where you're betting against me for another $100. So if I win, the one who's ever closest, it'll carry over for the following week. So if I continue to win like I probably will, I mean, it could get up to $500, $600, $700.
3: Wow, look at Rock coming out of pocket over here.
2: And if you can't get over to DraftKings, we'll be doing the same thing. We'll be doing a weekend lock and on air for a $100 DraftKings gift card. So that's every Friday. We are looking forward to it. Should be a lot of fun. And that'll start on the 11th of September. And then also Charlie Regal will be joining us out there as well from 2 to 3 for an Arizona football college hour. So we got a lot going on. Should be a lot of fun. Looking forward to this. Football season's here. Of course, Monday at Biggs. So excited. It's here, finally. And we'll get to Michael Banksy next. What will be the biggest keys for this Cardinals defense as it comes together, as the former Cardinals defensive lineman will give us his thoughts on last night's game? But Laz is here with another sports update.
7: It's now time for your Rocco Minucci with Jimmy V's ESPN 620 Sports Center update. I'm Matt Lazarus. The Cardinals picked up their first preseason win last night, beating the Raiders 27-14 as the offense looked to be in mid-season form. The victory did come at a cost, however, as second-round rookie guard Chase Bisontis went down with what head coach Mike LaFleur described as a long-term injury, likely ending his rookie season before it ever really got started. And in the MLB, the D-backs are in Atlanta tonight for the start of a 3-game weekend set against the Braves. First pitch from Truist Park is set for 4:15, and you can catch all of that action on 98.7 FM. 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
1: It's under center Mendoza. Play action fake, back to throw, looking towards the end zone, rolling left, pressure from behind, and down he goes. It is Walter Nolan III, second-year man out of Ole Miss. The big defensive tackle gets home.
2: How about that? As the Cardinals beat the Raiders last night in their second preseason game, as you just heard, Walter Nolan III with his sack. He looked good, looked gassed at the end, but that's all right. And Michael Bankston joins us now, Big Bank 90 on X. All right, so did you, after last night's game, you got them winning like nine games this year now, maybe 10? That offense looks good there, big fella.
3: There we go.
13: You know what? 2 weeks in a row, even with the Hall of Fame game, and we know a lot of the big-time players wouldn't do much, but then those role players came in and did what they needed to do just like this week. And I mean, my hat's off to them because they played a complete game on both sides of the ball, and I was impressed about that. I know it's preseason. I know it's the Raiders. But at the end of the day, they just have to have that mindset and that mystique and take it into the season and complete those games. Because even if they would have completed some games last year, they would have won a lot more games, and we all know that.
3: I think fairly clean games on both sides of the ball, not too many penalties. But what are some of the things that this defense, and watching that game yesterday, Banks, that you'd like to see them clean up on the defensive side?
13: Well, I mean, you always want to stop the mental errors, and when those couple of touchdowns that was happening, and then of course, in the context of the game, is ebbs and flows, and it's the tug of war type. But you still want to do your best and be in position to make those plays. And I'm sure when the coaches have been, they drop those defenses, and they drop for every scheme that the offense is running for that particular defense, whether it's cover three, cover two, cover four. A dog, a zero, a blitz, whatever the case may be. So you know where you need to be, and you just make sure you need to be in that position. I would just say clean up that. I'd say put some more pressure on the quarterback. Yeah, they got a couple of sacks. Yeah, but I think they need to put a lot more pressure on the quarterbacks. Linebackers need to still fill those gaps. And secondary needs to cover. If we get those covers, we still didn't get no interceptions, which would have been huge, but that's part of the game, too, playing the short side of the field, turnovers. As well. So all those things still need to be worked on. I mean, they still got a couple more games before the regular season start. But two games in a row, my hat's off. They look pretty decent.
3: So when you watch Walter Nolan, as we heard the highlight coming back out of the break, when you watch him Banks, what do you look for in that young man as far as whether he's growing, progressing? You just heard the one sack there, but what are you looking forward to on a more consistent basis with him?
13: All right, so Manoj, we was actually were able to do the Alumni Legend Week for the Cardinals was this past Sunday. We did the red and white scrimmage, and I looked at the defense. I looked at the ones even just sitting on the sideline that weren't even playing that much, or were just in their shorts and t-shirt. Then I looked at the D line, and I'm saying, you know, how they caliber, how they come out, how they carry themselves on and off the field. People don't realize that's just important. Wilbur Marshall taught me that, and I agree with it. How you approach the game and all aspects is huge. I saw a difference in Nolan. I saw Robinson. I saw those guys wanting to seem like they were a lot hungry. Seemed like they want to fare well, do well, and be the best that they can be for the team and make a difference. That's what I see. Now, the consistency aspect of him, we talked about that. We got to eliminate the injuries. I even talked to Mike Bilwell when I was out there too. And, you know, we talked about some of the same things because, you know, defense, what we need to do to be more impactful on defense. Those D linemen got to go up there and rush the passer and stop the run. First stop the run, then rush the passer. That's what we need to do. We need to do more of that. Linebackers need to be able to go downhill and feel. And the secondaries need to cover with tighter coverage and have those open coverages, because the tighter coverages will make it difficult for the quarterback to make those throws. So we know all those aspects of those phases of the defense needs to come together and just play better overall.
3: Does it concern you that Kirk Cousins and Fernando Mendoza both against the first team went right down the field on that defense?
13: Yeah, I saw that, and interesting. I did think about that because I said, okay, we won this game, but I mean, Kirk Cousins ain't play that much, and then Mendoza didn't play that much. So, yes, I understand that they had their full Monty in there. Then it'd be probably a different story, different scenario, and that's the thing we have to work on. We got to be able to play at that level of the best players that are coming out there, which would be the first teams for every team we're getting ready to play moving forward. We just got to be up there and be able to step up by game and play accordingly, no matter who's on the field. If they get that understanding, no matter who's on the field, I'm going to be dominant. Then that's how you get the Tom Brady's with the Patriots and that era, and the Cowboys in their area, and the Steelers in their area. They don't care. They didn't care who was on the field. They just knew they was going to kick some butt at the end of the day. Hopefully, again, the Cardinals get that mindset and that atmosphere grows in the locker room.
2: Michael Banks is joining us here on ESPN Radio 620. Given what you saw from Nolan last night, the brace, the effort, the sack, what do you think his ceiling is this season if he can stay healthy?
3: Key phrase there.
13: Yeah, that's a key phrase, staying healthy. Playing in the interior, those guys, and of course some of the guys that have changed the game and got those 8 and 10 sacks in the interior. Normally, you're looking at about if they kill in the game, you're looking at about 6, 7, 7.5 sacks in the interior, because they normally either gonna get double team or double team rub off, or somebody gonna come and hit them even though they think they're clean. They're gonna get a hit unless they get some freebies. If he gets it 6.5, 7.5 sacks, he didn't done his job. I'm sure he'll feel good about himself, and I'm sure he will be looking to increase that. But the key to that whole thing is what you said, if he stays healthy. And I hope those guys, him and Robinson, the rest of those guys, I hope they stay healthy. I hope Josh Sweat comes back and he'll be full tilt. He knows what it takes to be a veteran. So, I mean, I'm not concerned about it. I just want to make sure he's totally healthy when he comes back.
3: Banks, even though it's early, for a defense, as far as goals and metrics you guys like to set, what's a goal for you guys in reference to the opposing team on average rush? So let's say the last two games, the defense has given up over 5.5 yards per carry, and they've also given up close to 65% of third down conversions. So does a per-carry average on the defensive side and third-down conversions, is that one of the goals you want to, say, keep a team at 4, 4.5, or maybe keep a team at 35% as far as third-down conversion, or is that just not a thing when you guys set goals on defense?
13: No, that is a thing, and it's interesting you mentioned that. And honestly, I was thinking like I was going back to what we used to talk about. You keep a team 17 points or below and give you your best opportunity to win. You keep them in third down and their percentage is 30% or less, you give yourself a chance to win. You keep a running back at three yards or less per carry, you're giving yourself a better chance to win. Yes, you are totally correct on everything you said. We also said if you can keep a team, even with a high-scoring team, around that 200 to 300 yards total offense mm-hmm. Or less, you just give yourself a better chance. These still are pros. You know, it's rarity to shut somebody out. We've seen it, but it's a rarity at the end of the day. So you just got to make those numbers more realistic and give yourself the best chance. But when you reach those goals, you know you should be in the winning category.
3: Interesting, because on the offensive side, to help you guys out, on the offensive side, you're looking, once the season starts, 4.5 per carry, at least 40 to 45% third down conversions, and keep that going, because when the offense does that, it gives you guys that rest in order to meet your goals on the defensive side. Does that make sense?
13: Yeah, you're totally right. I mean, you just flip it, and you want to increase those numbers. We're actually hoping that a third down percentage is at least 50% plus on the offensive side of the ball, and then their yardage per play hopefully is rounding, so that's including his running and passing. It's hopefully up there around 8 to 9 yards per play. If you look at that, then you always a yard or two from getting the first down. All those things equate keeping the defense off the field, keeping the offense having that momentum, because just like defense, offense got to have that momentum. And actually, offense have that momentum even better than the defense does, even though we need to stop and get off the field. But the offense need to take a ball maybe 80 yards, maybe 90 yards, in some cases 99 yards to score. And that momentum and that mindset has to last a lot longer than the defense. On the defensive side of the ball. So, yes, that momentum has to be up there. They need to do continue to progress in that area on all phases. But on offense, keep us on the – if we sitting on the bench, I'm eating a sneaker bar. I know I don't supposed to eat it during the regular season, but I'll eat it during the I ate some and hot dog during the preseason. But, I mean, we're doing well. We're doing well if yeah. we can do that.
2: Michael, as you're looking at this defense, you forget the preseason context, but what's the one thing about this defensive unit that actually maybe it concerns you heading into the regular season? I know it's only two preseason games, but is there anything you can pull, or is it still a little too early?
13: I'm realistic on my mindset, and I do this in my evaluation. I just put on my evaluation. Everybody's different. Everybody, sometimes they'll ride a coattail and you know, get on a high horse. But playing in the league, I'm always just leery. Just like I'm going to see how they gel together when it comes down to regular season. Yes, I do believe it's a little early to tell. I think we didn't done well in the preseason before, and then as soon as the season started, it looked like we never understood what football was all about or execution is all about. And that's where I will wait to make that judgment and make that decision on that first game. Oh, actually, not even the first game. I need to see several games and see how hungry these guys are and see how they mesh together as a defense and play call in the secondary. How those safeties? I know Buda Baker is phenomenal, but how the rest of them going to come together and make those stops? That's important for the whole. And Will Johnson, and he coming into his second season, how is he going to be as well? So all those things are still question mark. But my judgment and my decisions will not be until really. Till maybe several games into the regular season and see how these guys play.
3: All right, Banks, got about a minute. Just real quick, how long do you play the starters against Dallas next Saturday?
13: I don't even like Dallas, so just play them the whole goddamn game and whoop their ass. That's my mindset. And I'm just being real because everybody knows me. That knows me, I'll say the same thing. But normally this is a third preseason game, and if they're categorizing like we used to do, normally they'll probably play maybe at least a half to see how they do, maybe even going into the third quarter to see how they come out the locker room. That will be my thought process on that. And then, of course, they get the fourth preseason game that you can relax those guys, and then you're going to see who you need as far as when the cut comes and see who you want to keep on the roster in that fourth game. But this third game, I'll try to play them at least a half and even going into the third quarter.
2: Michael, appreciate you, buddy. Have a great weekend. Thanks for the time today.
13: Will do. I'm actually down here in North Carolina getting my daughter into a junior year at North Carolina A&T. So,
2: nice.
13: Yes, it's my last of the Mohicans on my side. So she's about to be a junior, and I'm looking forward to graduation.
2: There you go. I love it. That's Michael Banks at Big Banks. Appreciate him joining us here to talk some Cardinal football, even when he's on the road taking his daughter to college. Good stuff there. All right, Pro Football Talk has the Cards dead last in the rankings. Yep, Mike Florio has ranked Arizona 32nd out of 32 teams this preseason power rankings, behind the Raiders and the Browns and the Jets. Kansas City, it was only 13th. Seattle was number one. We're going to get into a little bit of that next. It's Rocky Minucci with Jimmy B here on ESPN Radio 620.
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20: 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A quick reflection on some of the more memorable moments in sports and pop culture. 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Right Toyota. Right on the corner, right on the price. Right Toyota in Scottsdale.
2: All right, we go to 71. One of Minucci's favorite players, Bob Gibson, throws his first and only no-hitter. Dominated Pittsburgh 11-0. He struck out 10 and walked 3. By far one of the most intimidating pitchers ever. And he finally got a note. So also on this day in 59, Magic Johnson was born. So he's 67 today.
3: A very wealthy Magic Johnson.
2: So there you have it on this day, brought to you by Wright Toyota. Right on the corner, right on the price, Wright Toyota. All right, let's move on to a little football at 50 as Mike Florio dropped his 1 through 32 preseason rankings. And there are a few spots that should get people yelling at the radio, I would think. Top 10, Seattle, L.A. Rams, Houston Texans at number 3, Denver Broncos 4, Buffalo, Chicago, New England, Philly at number 8, Jacksonville at number 9, and Baltimore at number 10. Seattle, of course, gets number 1. They're the defending champions. And Mike Florio basically said the gap between Seattle and the L.A. Rams is razor thin. He put Houston 3rd because of their defense. And Denver, maybe because they didn't make a lot of moves. They're consistent. They've been very consistent with their team.
3: And they went to AFC Championship game last year, yep. The backup quarterback last year.
2: Some surprises. Kansas City is 13th. I know you should count out Patrick Mahomes, but you never know. Detroit 14, Cincy 15, Green Bay 16, Dallas 17. Of course, I mentioned the Cardinals dead last at 32. And his reasoning, it's fair, tough schedule, tough division, and a roster that he doesn't believe is good enough. And he feels that they are in pole position right now for the first pick in the 2027.
3: I would agree with him, Mark. I think that, you know, you look at the first 11 games, you might the only, I think, actual winnable game will be the New York Giants game. That game, I believe it's on the road. But I looked at the
2: Jets are here.
3: Is that game okay? So those first 11 games, it is a onslaught of teams. So the Giants are technically home game. That might be the one you win. Now you may go on the road and you might get lucky and win one here and there, but I got to tell you what, I looked at that schedule now, and you talk about the teams in the power rankings, I think they have, what, 5 or 6 of those guys in the top 10 or top 15 that the Cardinals have to take on and play. And the other side of that is he's alluding to the depth or lack of depth the Cardinals have. And in reference to that, his feeling is you better have all hands on deck. You better have everybody healthy, and you better be able to score a lot of points because you got to cover for your defense if you're going to move up at any point in time for power rankings during the regular season. I mean, I totally hear what he's saying. There's just not a lot there. Now they can move the ball, but they can't stop anybody. And I think he's looking at that as well too.
2: All right, Jacksonville Jaguars are going cheap on concessions. They're launching their Fan First Favorites menu at their stadium, and this one's simple: $4.99. Hot dogs, popcorn, pretzels, nachos, candy, water, even a 12-ounce domestic beer. How about that? You're seeing more of that.
3: $4.50.
2: It's got to be one of the smartest things an owner could do. You're already charging. You're already charging me parking. You're charging me tickets. You're charging me everything else. Give me a $5 hot dog and a $5 beer. And
3: a $5 beer.
2: I'm going to be pretty happy.
3: Yeah, $5 beer. Where's the last time you saw a $5 beer?
2: Have you been to my bar yet?
3: Well, I have.
2: We have 375 Busch Lights.
3: Do you really?
2: It's the number one seller.
3: Oh,
2: it's called Orangedale. That's up there.
3: Yeah, I know that. Yeah, we had a nice little load up there.
2: The Cardinals COO, Jeremy Walls, will be stepping down after the season. He's been with the organization for 4 years, and he has overseen a significant restructuring of the business side of this franchise. And during his tenure, he reorganized the non-football departments. He opened up that new Tempe business office. He added new hospitality partners. He reworked the Cardinals Charities, which then became the Arizona Cardinals Foundation. He launched a new premium road game travel experience for fans. So, Michael Bidwell said he thanks Walls in a message to employees, and that the Cardinals have now begun their search for his replacement. So this matters because, you know, the Cardinals aren't just rebuilding the football side. They're trying to modernize the entire organization. And so the next COO, it's pretty important. It's a pretty important hire. So let's hope that that'll help. But the question is, why is he leaving after 4 years?
3: Yeah, it's interesting.
2: Maybe he's got a better game.
3: And you got a brand new facility being built down the road here off the 101.
2: It's going to be a nightmare. A
3: lot of dirt being moved over there, Rock.
2: It's all cleaned out. I saw it yesterday. All right, this story keeps getting more serious. Bears president Kevin Warren from the Valley reiterated that the franchise is focused on building a new stadium in Hammond, Indiana. And the Bears have completed their due diligence on the Lost Marsh Golf Course site and calls it viable. They also are studying nearby this Wolf Lake Terminal property. And there's even a possibility the team could combine portions of both sites. So they haven't officially committed to leaving Illinois, but it looks as though that's going to happen. And I used to think that this was leveraged. I'm not anymore. I think it's pretty safe to say they're going.
3: I was just
2: they're going to keep the name. They made that clear yesterday. Sure. I saw that on the ticker last night.
3: I was just thinking the same thing. I was like, is this one more shot across the bow to for negotiations? But I got a feeling that Kevin Warren's got to pull. He's got to pull the trigger.
2: Oh, Mr. Softy's here.
3: Yeah, he's got to make.
2: Mr. Softy's here.
3: Is he here?
2: Yeah, Mr. Softy's here.
3: But he's got to make this move. Let's get this thing off the schneid, get it moving. But I don't think the state of Illinois will come back. They say, hey, look, we gave you our best shot. Bye, Kevin. Go ahead. You keep the Chicago Bears. You're over in Indiana. Move on. I think he's at the point now. Let's just go get this thing done. Just go make it happen.
2: Financially, it's smart.
3: Oh, absolutely it is. Absolutely it is. It makes
2: very smart
3: total sense.
2: All right. Big's American Bar and Grill is your home for Monday Night Football again. We did this $10,000 roll the dice game. Now, this year, it's $25,000. 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That's Biggs, where Peoria goes for football. Jaden Daniels sent LSU a cease and desist letter because they gave his number to another player. And how about a fantasy football guy's wife is making him quit the league? I'll tell you why that is. And men's flag football lost? How does that happen? I'll tell you about that next.
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0: I've been out there scrolling so you don't have to. Every sport, every story, everything blowing up online right now. The highlights, the hot takes, the viral moments, the stuff you're going to be talking about all day. It's all coming across the feed. Here's what's buzzing in the sports world. Let's dig in.
1: All right, some of the stuff behind the games. So, Jaden Daniels, former ASU quarterback, won the Heisman with LSU. Played great, did everything right, then moves on to the NFL, gets drafted by Washington, and now finds out that LSU gave his number 5 to a cornerback named DJ Pickett. Not a big deal, right?
2: Wrong.
1: Daniels' lawyer sent LSU a cease and desist letter saying he's cutting ties with the school because they won't retire his number. Now, the letter says it's incredibly disappointing, is the quote. Like, quote, a failure to what Jaden accomplished. Here's the thing, though. LSU never promised to retire his number. Mm-hmm. Lane Kiffin says they promised it to Pickett when he signed. So Jaden's mad because LSU didn't do something he's mad because LSU didn't do something they never committed to doing. And now he's upset with this relationship, with his alma mater. He wants his number retired. I don't know if this is ego. You win the Heisman, you're in the NFL. Maybe move on, Jaden. I mean, this isn't that big a deal. LSU has so many great players. They won't have any numbers left if they started retiring numbers.
2: I was just going to say.
1: At LSU.
2: Yes. You know, this one, to me, Rock, remember how his mother used to meddle in everything?
1: Oh, jeez. She's probably involved in that.
2: Remember the sanctions and all that happened during
1: COVID?
2: She was involved there. I don't know. I just, if it smells like chicken, looks like chicken, it's chicken. I just wonder if she's in the middle of this. I'm not saying she is, but it's like if they don't retire your number is game for anybody. This kid used to wear DJ Pickett, used to wear number 3. They promised him number 5, so they're going to give him number 5. It's not retired. And I think those are some of the things that you sit there and go, hey, look, if it's not retired, your number is game for anybody. And I think those are some of the things that you look at from anybody. Okay, so if you put their name on the Hall of Fame, they retire your number at that time, okay. But in the meantime, you know, you got guys that'll use that number all the way. And if that kid's number, he said his number's been number 5 all the time.
1: Whatever.
2: Yeah, but I'm just saying he used number 3. Now he wants number 5, and they're allowing him to have it. So be it. I mean, it's like you can't linger. You know, move on, Jaden Daniels. You're in the National Football League. Why should this be a thing? They want LSU to stop any kind of name, image, and likeness situations at all.
1: I mean, what Florida school was Jaden at before he was at ASU?
2: He was at ASU, then LSU.
1: What was he before ASU?
2: He was a freshman. Came in as a freshman. Remember, he came in as a freshman?
1: All right, so I thought I may have confusing him with another quarterback that was somewhere.
2: There was a kid that came in, has been to like 3 different schools. There was a kid that came in as a freshman.
1: Yeah, that's
2: went
1: it.
2: To,
1: yeah. Okay, so, all right. No, yeah, my bad then. All
2: you're right, thinking yeah. the kid a couple years ago.
1: So, but he was here for a few years. So, I mean, maybe if he played at LSU for all 5 years, that'd be a little bit different.
2: Yeah, and you know what? It's up to the school to retire the number. Move on,
1: I didn't tell them where. All right, this is kind of like a Mnuch. A guy just posted that his wife is making him quit fantasy football.
2: I would never post that.
1: Not because he's losing money. Not because he's ignoring his family. She just doesn't want him to play anymore.
2: Wow.
1: And he's actually considering it. And just throw your man card in too, dude.
2: Yeah, no kidding.
1: One guy, one league, one wife drawing the line and saying, pick me or pick football.
2: Oh,
1: and the internet went absolutely bonkers trying to figure out whose side to take. But here's what I can tell you. Fantasy football has gotten so insane. I think we all know that. It's very time-consuming, and that's actually breaking up marriages probably. I'm not married, so I don't have to worry about it. But guys are checking their lineups at dinner. They're refreshing their stats during family time. They're more invested in their fantasy football team than maybe their actual life at times. But it's a weird cultural moment right now where a hobby becomes a lifestyle, and now lifestyles are changing because of it. I'm sure there's more to this story than just the fact that his wife won't let him play fantasy football. First of all, man, she's probably a – never mind. I mean, that's not somebody I want to have a beer with.
2: Well, I think
1: – come on, dude. Let your husband play fantasy.
2: Here's the – you just mentioned – we don't know the full story. He might be addicted to his fantasy, and it's causing – about whatever, going out, doing this and doing it. If he's full force in effect, his job, his fantasy, and then her, she, look, time out. It should be me, your job, and your fantasy. I don't think she has any problem with the fantasy football.

0: a very popular sport. It's getting up there. It's not the fastest growing sport like pickleball or disc golf or anything like that. But the U.S. men's flag football team just lost for the first time since 2012. 14 years without a loss and someone beat them. Nobody's talking about it. Flag football is barely on the radar for most of us. But this team has been absolutely dominating for over a decade, and finally they fell. It's like a dynasty ending, and nobody noticed because the sport isn't mainstream yet. But flag football is growing. It's an Olympics. It's going to be in the Olympics. It's getting some real investment, too. And when that dynasty finally breaks and the sport is bigger, that loss is going to matter more than it does right now. So they can't be doing that.
1: Who'd they lose to? Did they say who they lost to? There's a lot of good players out there. I mean, I can imagine. But, I mean, I watched that team school, the pro athletes. When was that? About 3 or 4 months ago in the offseason. They schooled those guys.
0: So they lost to American Samoa.
1: American Samoa.
0: Samoa. Samoa, yeah. 38-32, and it happened in Germany.
1: Well, the Samoans are known for their rugby. They're pretty good football player, Tuau, all those guys. I mean, that's probably a very good team. And, you know, as you mentioned, you got the Olympics coming up with flag football. You know, that's one of those sports where, okay, you lost first time in 12 years. Why'd you lose? Because if American Samoa is that strong, just heads up that they're going to try to get better as well as you.
0: The number one overall pick, you got to see him last night, got his first NFL reps. Of course, we're talking about Fernando Mendoza. And reports are coming out that he is intentionally staying away from certain parts of Las Vegas. He's avoiding the casinos. He's avoiding the strip. He's trying to stay clean, which is actually smart. Young quarterback, new city, first real chance to prove himself. Last thing he needs is to get caught up in the Vegas nightlife before the season starts. But the fact that this is even being reported means that the league's watching. The league is watching like a hawk.
1: They
0: and
1: watch.
0: You know the media is always looking for something. So this kid's trying to be smart. And hopefully he can continue to be smart.
1: It's amazing how much the league knows what's going on out there with guys outside the facility. Now, I remember my rookie year. It was like, wow, how do they know we were there or here? Matter of fact, myself, Fred Smirlis, and Jim Haslett, we went to a sports bar on a Friday night, had a game Sunday, just had a couple of beers, ate, and we left. Next morning, Bud Tallman, our PR director, walks up and says, hey, Freddie and Haz and Manuch, I need to talk to you guys real quick. So says, hey, look, we understand you guys were at a place last night, blah, blah, blah. We don't mind you guys going out, but there's certain facilities we don't want you going to. So he was insinuating that
0: you guys
1: was,
0: were at a strip club?
1: No, we're at a strip club. This was run by the mob.
0: So a strip club?
1: No, it wasn't a strip club. It was a sports bar. No, there was no strippers in
0: that
1: there
0: had
1: whatsoever.
0: That had a stripper.
1: No, we didn't have it. No.
0: They had strippers in there.
1: I didn't do the strip bars back in the day. No, just,
0: you did them, so you do it now?
1: No, I did one bachelor party we did. And, Mike Hughes' bachelor party. We did the strip club. Bourbon Street for, took the trolley down.
0: Where's
1: there.
0: Where's that at, Manuch?
1: Around Thomas.
0: You know exactly where it is. All right, and nobody's really noticed this last story. Tesla has announced that the Model S is being discontinued after this year. The car that basically invented the electric vehicle movement in America is done. Same with the Toyota GR Supra. 25 years of the Ford Escape is gone. The Jaguar F-Pace is the last gas-powered Jag ever made because they're all going electric. So, we're seeing a lot of changes in the car industry as we're here out of Wright Toyota. But that's kind of interesting when you hear that, the industry is moving so fast mm-hmm. that the Ford Escape is going away.
1: Yeah, it's interesting. You see some of these cars that have come down the road for years, right? Pardon the pun. I mean, you think of I remember the Saturn. Remember the Saturn was
0: They used to sell the Saturns here.
1: They did.
0: You used to drive a Saturn, didn't you?
1: No.
0: What was that little car you drove that was here? The one you got a ticket in that you lied to me.
1: Oh, no, I didn't lie to you.
0: You didn't tell me right away.
1: Oh, that was the Scion.
0: Scion. Yeah. That was the Rocky Manute Scion.
1: That was the Honda.
0: So we've had
1: Scion.
0: So we've had a Scion, and then we've also had the Swagger Wagon.
1: Yes, we did.
0: We had the minivan that had our pictures on it.
1: We had a Kia.
0: Whatever happened when we got rid of all those cars?
1: I'm sure they sold. Actually, they made a profit when they had our banner on this side. Rock 'em and Ooch.
0: I don't know about that.
1: Sold it for
0: When you're looking for great food and a great place to watch a game, Twin Peaks is always on the list. The burgers are made from scratch. The beer is always served at a frosty 29 degrees. We always start there on Thursdays with

0: Michelob Ultra and Bud Light, and every seat has a great view. 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Twin Peaks, your ultimate sports lodge. All right, we'll turn our attention to the D-backs facing one of their toughest road trips of the year. Next six games, Braves, Red Sox. What will they have to do in order to win both series? We'll break it down next. It's Rocket Manooch with Jimmy B on ESPN Radio 620. 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
3: Yeah, there's an assortment of reasons. I thought maybe a pitcher's pitch was swung out early in counts. You have to identify what the pitcher's trying to do to you with a man on first base. He's going to try and throw you his best ground ball pitch. We did that. Now, other things, we came out of our approach a little bit at a very critical time. Overall, you build innings and you have 21 base runners on any given day. You got to be very pleased with it. But you got to finish the deal.
4: Runners in scoring position. Been a challenge for this team all year as they head to, that being the D-backs, head to Atlanta for a three-game series that matters way more than it looks. Braves are just one of the best teams in baseball. They've had the best record second half of the season. They're 73-48, and they're running away with the National League East. D-backs 64-58. They're hanging on by their fingernails for that second wild card spot. So this is what I like to call it. I'll call this a prove-it series. A prove-it series for a team that can't afford to lose to contenders. They need to. So it's not going to get easy. You got the best pitcher in baseball right now, you could say, Chris Sale. Mm-hmm. He's got, I think, the second best ERA, or even maybe the first. 2.20 ERA. He is their ace. It's kind of a mismatch if you look at Brandon Pfaadt, who's 3.36. He's been good. This is their best shot to win, is having him in there, unless Rodriguez was going to go today, but he's going to go tomorrow. He's been lights out. Or he's a disaster. But, and then Soroka will go on Sunday. Mm-hmm. And he's getting back from that, glute injury, right, he had, I think?
5: Yeah, in his last game, what did he go, four innings? He pitched fairly well. I thought he did a pretty good job. Yeah, you look at Pfaadt, I mean, the last seven starts, he's 1-5, no decision. I think he's got a 1.73 ERA in his last seven starts. He's pitching very well, and to your point, Chris Sale, one of the top pitchers, not only in the National League, throughout all of Major League Baseball. And I think that, it's all well and good, as you heard Torrey there, and as we came back from the break, getting the 21 runners on. But they've really got to figure out, especially against a team like Atlanta, and when you're taking on a guy like Sale, how to get runners over, get them in scoring position. I would love to see more moving guys over with the bunt. I'd like to see more hit and run. We don't see a lot of hit and run from this Diamondback team. Put some pressure. Force the issue on this Atlanta Braves team. And I think those are some of the things they're going to have to do. You talk about the Braves for three games, and you got the Red Sox who they were hot. They've cooled down. They lost two in a row. But I just want to see more movement, more steals, more hit and run. Move guys over. Problem is, this Diamondback team has trouble bunting. I mean, a lot of guys, they try to bunt, they pop it up. We've had a couple pop-ups to the catcher. But you've got to get those runs in. We saw three times in that game against Colorado, three back-to-back-to-back innings of bases loaded and nothing to show for it. And those are some of the things you just can't happen.
4: Torrey's just cringing.
5: He is. And he just said it. The approach at the plate, guys were anxious. They were swinging at a pitcher's pitch, meaning pitcher had it right where he has you, right where he wants you. Just sit back. Get your pitch. Try to drive the ball. Up the middle or drive it for a sacrifice slide, at least get one or two runs in.
4: So when you look at the wild card, this is where it breaks. as of today. The NL wildcard line, Cubs, Padres, Phillies, Arizona half game back of the cutoff. So D-backs do not currently hold the third spot. The Phillies bumped them. But behind them, Cards and Cubs hanging on, which we thought was the case. But the Cubs are first wild card right now at 71-50. They're playing good, so they're ahead of everyone else. Just the Cubs and the and I'm worried about the Cardinals too.
5: Yeah,
4: because they could turn it on too.
5: Yeah, the Padres have won what five in a row. They're seven out of the last ten, so they're hot. They've come out of nowhere. Their Phillies are they're 5-5 the last ten. Diamondbacks losing two in the last two has put them a half game back, you mentioned. Then there's the Marlins. Don't forget about the Marlins. Even though they'd won three in a row, they lost yesterday. But, you know, right now, you got, you know, the Cardinals, they could make a move. They've won six out of the last ten. So it's going to be a race. I think the last 2 weeks, it's going to come down when you look at this team and you look at where this Diamondback team is going to go. I think one thing, just real quick, you know, with Fott, who I feel is probably, he and Erod, as you mentioned, the top pitchers, we saw that Saturday night. We saw a classic duel between Yamamoto and Fott. Unfortunately, they lost that game to Yamamoto. The Dodgers beat them. But I think we could see another classic pitchers duel tonight's game with Fott and Sale. But, again, you're not going to have much wiggle room if you've got runners in scoring position and you're going to beat a guy like Chris Sale. You're just not. He doesn't make many mistakes. So you got to jump on him, and you got to take advantage of that and moving runners over, getting them in scoring position, and taking advantage of that when you can. That's the biggest thing as far as that's concerned.
4: All right, so the full playoff picture, both leagues, American League wild card, Yankees are 3.5 above the line, Red Sox are a game above, and then Tigers are at the cut line. They're under 500. That's how bad that is. They're chasing the Rangers, Twins, Guardians, and Orioles and Blue Jays. So that AL third spot is a total dogfight. A sub 500 team is holding it right now. Five clubs are within two games, so that's good stuff. Division leaders, just to put it in context: Rays, White Sox, and Astros. So yeah. That's great for TV. National League, we talked about it, so we have that. But basically, the Cubs are basically locked in. The real race is just like we just said. It's the Phillies, Padres, yeah, and D-backs, and all separated by a game.
5: Yeah, plus seven, so they're not going anywhere, that being the Cubs. You look at that. So you look at the next 12 games, Rock. I think you mentioned, hey, prove it. You got three in Atlanta. You got the three in Boston, who are, again, fighting to make sure they secure that wild card spot, even though they're plus five. I don't think they're going anywhere. I think right now the Yankees and Red Sox, they're fine. It'll basically be between the Tigers, Rangers, and Twins. But then you come back and you got Cincinnati, who it seems like they're a little bit of a trouble for the Diamondbacks at times. Now, Cincinnati's not completely out of it. They're 5.5 back of that third spot. And then the Cubbies are coming into town. So these next 12 games for this Arizona Diamondback team are going to your point, prove it or show that they're going to have to really figure out how to get some help at the bottom half of their lineup, get runners in scoring position. And the one thing about this runners in scoring position, you look at the first third of the year, the Diamondbacks were one of the top. One of the worst. Then they became, with their streak, one of the best. And now they're one of the worst in the National League. Now, what coincides with that, you look, they also had a couple stats on bottom half of the order. The Diamondbacks are once again one of the worst bottom half of the orders in batting average, where when they were at runners in scoring position about 4 weeks ago and leading that, they had one of the best bottom half of the lineups with average. So they all coincide, the bottom half and runners in scoring position. When they're on, they're on. When they're not, they're one of the worst in both categories.
4: Major League Baseball announced that San Francisco will get the All-Star game in 2028. Next year it's in Chicago at Wrigley. So I hope that we could get it again sometime, but I don't think that's going to happen for a while.
5: That was a lot of fun. We went over and watched the Home Run Derby. A lot of fun watching Cecil Fielder Jr., as I recollect, won that. Yeah, I got to imagine San Francisco. What a great ballpark that is.
4: Oh, Oracle's awesome.
5: I mean, that time of year is
4: You know, like them or not, their fan base is pretty awesome.
5: Yeah, it is.
4: Everybody's wearing a jersey. I mean, you go to that park and you're not seeing the other fans. Unless it's L.A. But it's really, they just do such a good job there. I mean, same with San Diego. That's another great ballpark.
5: And when we were there, you had to go line up for a lottery ticket in order, if you're just going to get regular, you know, just regular ticket. You had to line up, get there early.
4: For what?
5: To get into the ballpark. This is probably going back, doing that first ballpark.
4: 100 years?
5: No, this is probably going back.
4: What are you talking about?
5: This is not Candlestick, the new ballpark, Oracle.
4: I could go on Ticketmaster and get a ticket now.
5: But then, when it first opened up.
4: It was probably when they were kicking some ass and they were winning a bunch of games.
5: They were winning a lot of games. We were staying downtown.
4: Oh, all right.
5: We looked and said, you got a lottery.
4: Yeah.
5: You got a lottery in order just to get a regular general admission ticket because it was jam-packed because they were playing very, very well at the time.
4: Hey, this September, we are taking the show live to DraftKings Sportsbook at TPC Scottsdale for DraftKings Friday Football Lock-In. And it's real competition. It's real money. There's a pick five. There's a call-in challenge. There's a cash giveaway. It's going to be a lot of fun. As no purchase necessary, no bet required. We'll be there starting September 9th for the Wednesday game, but September 11th for this promotion. It's a Friday from 1 to 4, and it's sponsored by us. Michelob Ultra is jumping on board, too. But it's going to be a lot of fun as you'll be a pick five where you get to challenge myself for $100, two college, two pro, and then the Monday night game with the tiebreaker. And then we'll have an on-air promotion as well for another $100. We'll do a game of the week with DraftKings. But the big part of it is we're giving away cash just for popping in to say hello. And we got a lot of good giveaways, too. So you'll have an opportunity from 1 to 4 on September 11th and then moving forward on Fridays. You don't know what's in the envelope. It could be a $5 bill, could be a $10 bill, could be a $20 bill, could be a $50 bill, could be a $100 bill. It's all there. And it's a few $100 that we're giving away each week, $450.
5: Might have a Benjamin in that bad boy.
4: A Benjamin?
5: Yeah, it's a $100 bill. Isn't
4: I did say 100.
5: Yeah.
4: C-note?
5: Yeah, C-note. Benjamin Franklin on that mug.
4: Yeah. So the NFL slate is loaded. Broncos favored in Atlanta, Rams at Kansas City, Eagles in Baltimore, Cowboys at Seattle. Which one holds up? Which ones are traps? Scott Spreitzer from Doc Sports is here to break it down next. He's one of the top handicappers in the United States. He's been coming on with us for close to 20 years. He will join us live from Vegas next. But here's Laz with another Twin Peaks sports update.
6: 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I'm Matt Lazarus. The Cardinals picked up their first preseason win last night, beating the Raiders 27-14 as the offense looked to be in mid-season form. The victory did come at a cost, however, as second-round rookie guard Chase Bosantis went down with what head coach Mike LaFleur described as a long-term injury, likely ending his rookie season before it ever really got started. And in the MLB, the D-backs are in Atlanta tonight for the start of a three-game weekend set against the Braves. First pitch from Truist Park is set for 4:15, and you can catch all of that action on 98.7 FM. 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
4: All right, let's get into some preseason action with the country's best sports handicapper in Scott Spritzer. How you doing this Friday, Scott?
12: Doing well, guys. It's, 2:30 p.m., and we've already got our lone baseball play in the books with the Cubbies, so I'm happy. I'm feeling
4: nice.
12: Good.
4: All right, I was at Doc Sports this morning, and I'm putting you on the spot here. Minooch didn't mention what I was going to ask you about this, but talk about this early bird football package that you have where it says that you get every college and NFL pick and all this stuff. How does that work? For those that don't understand how this works, how can you help some of our listeners that have been struggling?
12: No, I appreciate it. You know, what we do at Docs is different than any other place I've worked at. And what we do is you don't pay one price for college football and another price for NFL. We put it all together in one package from the start of the season right through the Super Bowl. And so when somebody purchases that package, they're getting every college football play, every NFL play, all at once, every week, not having to purchase multiple times. Just something that Doc Sports has done even before I got there. And we've had a really nice run. What I do in week one, I'm very cautious in week one. And that's experience of getting my rear end handed to me by the books in week one years ago. And so a few years ago, I decided, all right, we're going to make, you know, there's probably one or two games along the line of week one that's going to have some angle, some matchup that I'm going to bet on and try to take advantage of. But the days of me doing, you know, 5, 6, 7 plays on opening weekend are gone. And so what we've done is week two forward the last 2 years, we've been able to pick up over $13,000 for those wagering just $100 per unit. So if you do the math, and we promised everybody there'd be no math today, but if you do the math and you're a nickel per unit better, you've made over $60,000, you know, the last 2 years. And so I'll be doing it again this year. So I just, you know, I tell people right up front, don't expect a bunch of plays from me on August 29th in college. Don't expect a bunch of plays from me in week one in the NFL. It's going to be minimal. I don't force anything. And then usually around week two, we kick it into gear. So okay. You know, week one anymore, especially in college guys with nil and all the transfers, it's best to just sit back and take notes, you know, and see what's going on. And I got a buddy of mine. He's former attorney. He was a bookie for a while, all this kind of stuff. Super intelligent guy. He throws the grammar out when he describes the early week one of college and pro football by saying, he goes, "Ain't nobody knows nothing about nothing." And he's a professional gambler the last 30 years. He's 80 years old. He's still what I call a mentor. And I feel the same way. Take notes in week one.
4: I love it. That's Scott Spritzer again, DocSports.com. You can also follow him at Scott Wins. All right, let's try to handicap some preseason games. We'll start with the Broncos coming in as favorites by 3.5 over Atlanta in Atlanta. Atlanta's got a lot more talent than I think people think. Pass or play on this one?
12: Yeah, it's a solid quarterback rotation for both teams, you know, for preseason football. Denver's got that backup battle between Ellinger and Stidham. And Ellinger, guys, he threw for over 400 yards last preseason. You know, he was a good preseason quarterback. And then you got Cooper Rush getting a lot of reps in all likelihood for the Falcons. And he's no slouch. He's had plenty of experience. They got the new head coaching angle. Does Atlanta with Stefanski taking over? And in a lot of situations, that's something to look to play on. And, you know, Denver's not likely to put a lot of regulars on the field. They've been dealing with a lot of minor injuries, bumps and bruises, and I've been reading about soft tissue injuries for a lot of the Broncos. So I doubt we see too many starters on the field for more than a series or two. What I would do here is play under 40.5. I don't think we're going to see a lot from the Denver offense. Again, we do have good quarterback rotations, but under 40.5 is the way I'd go.
4: Got it.
5: All right, second game, you got the Rams at the Chiefs. Now, am I looking at either Ty Simpson for the Rams? Then you got, for the Chiefs, you got Justin Fields. Oh, by the way, that's where Justin Fields is. Or Garrett Nussmeier. So it's the quarterback player, the backup quarterbacks, the one with the more experience. Is that why the Chiefs are -2.5 because of Justin Fields, Scott?
12: I guess. You know, Andy Reid's history of, you know, playing a lot of starters. But I'm going to give you guys an angle that I saved for this show that I haven't mentioned on any other show, and I usually keep it to myself.
4: All right.
12: We love proven angles if you're going to play preseason football. Not a big angles guy in regular season, but I like it preseason and the playoffs. And road underdogs in preseason football getting 2.5 or fewer points are 86-44 against the spread since 2015. It went 2-1 last night. And the Rams fit that angle, getting 2.5 here. So when I have that kind of info, I begin my preseason handicapping with the discipline of playing on that team that fits that angle or staying away from the game. And I think the Rams are the play tonight. You get Bennett, you get Simpson. Listen, Bennett passed for over 500 yards and a 106 passer rating last preseason. And you mentioned Justin Fields. Oh, yeah, that's where he is. And Neusmeyer, you know. So I think the Rams and using that angle is not a bad play tonight.
4: All right, that game will be on tomorrow at 10 a.m. Tomorrow, 1 o'clock, Eagles at Ravens. A lot of talk about the Eagles and how they're doing this offseason. They had picked up a couple good guys in the offseason. All right, 3.5. They are dogs on the road in Baltimore.
5: And, Scott, does it make a difference that the Eagles have got their 25th offensive coordinator in the last 3 years?
4: Fifth.
5: I mean, does that make a difference?
4: Fifth.
12: It's amazing, isn't it?
5: He's the eighth. He's the eighth in the last, what, 7-8 years, if you look at
12: it. Yeah. It's like, here, Mr. Hurts, you keep going to the Super Bowl, but here's another OC to try to throw you off, you know.
4: Just make him the
12: OC. You know, here's I'm going to give you another angle that I saved for you guys, and I play these.
4: Okay.
12: Again, it's a preseason angle only. But if this line gets to 4, if the Eagles become a 4-point favorite, a major angle comes into play for preseason football. You use the DK Sportsbook DraftKings. If a game moves at least 1.5 points, you play against the team that's been getting the money. Guys, you're 47-27 against the spread the last 3 preseasons. It went 4-0 last night. So you would play on Baltimore if that number gets to 4. It fits that angle. So I can't make a recommendation or a move yet because it's 3.5 everywhere, but especially DK where we use their lines. And so that's a situation where you would just wait. If Baltimore gets to 4, you jump in or you pass the game. And if you like talking matchups, I mean, both teams, as you mentioned, you got new OCs on both sidelines, new coach for Baltimore, new coaches up front in the trenches. Not sure if Philly's going to risk any more injuries at wide receiver. They've taken a few already. But again, wait around. If it gets to 4, jump on the Ravens.
5: All right, last but not least, the Cowboys are at Seattle. Seattle minus 2.5. Cowboys, you know, Schottenheimer wants to move this team forward, how much he plays the starters or not. Seattle, world champs, how much they play the starters or not. I got to imagine they'll treat this like the Hall of Fame game was for the Cardinals and Panthers last year. Just kind of get guys feet wet, and then next week they'll start playing more starters, I would assume, Scott.
12: And again, you know, I give out 3 preseason angles here on your show, and I probably won't have 3 regular season angles the whole 17, 18 weeks of the regular season. This is a total. I like the under here. It's 38. If a total is 37 or higher, you play the under in conference matchups in preseason football. They were 2-0 last night. It's hit over 68% against the spread going back several years. I don't know if it's because these conference teams don't want to show each other anything or not. And again, it doesn't matter who's playing, how many starters are on the field for however long. It just doesn't matter. And I love these kind of angles in preseason football. So while I'll talk matchups in the regular season, I just don't care about them when we have these kind of angles. Dallas has the new OC. He's going to want to set the tone. Of course, Seattle's defense, though, has been stingy in preseason action under McDonald. You know, they just play a lot of lows. I think they give up 18 points per game in preseason football under McDonald. So I think the under is the way to go here.
5: But here's the key. They got Drew Locke in Seattle as a backup. And then the Cowboys are looking to unleash Joe Milton III. Boy, he's been getting a lot of press running all over the place. I haven't seen him throw much, but he's running all over the place, Scott.
12: Keep running parallel to the line of scrimmage and run that clock. That's all I'm saying.
4: Awesome. Scott, have yourself a great weekend. Thank you so much.
12: Good luck, guys. Appreciate it.
4: Scott Sprites are bringing it today. 3 angles for us.
5: Saving them for us, Rock. Those
4: I have my DraftKings. I did every bet that he said.
5: Isn't it amazing?
4: And I went with the 3.5, not the 4. I'm not going to wait to move to 4. I'm going to take a chance now.
5: It cracks me up how even preseason numbers, metrics, that they've got them, even the home team, on-the-road team, with the backup, without the backup. But as I mentioned, you know, with the Cowboys, all those Cowboy fans are anxious to see Joe Milton III. And all the highlights I've seen is, boy, this kid really runs well. And he's got a hell of an arm. He's a hell of a quarterback. He's got a good arm. So it'd be nice to see him play, what he can do with just trying to stay in the pocket. But, you know, there's Schottenheimer as head coach. And as Scott mentioned, they have a new OC where they'll take the plays out of Schottenheimer's hands per se. But a lot of folks anxious to see how athletic this kid is. It's Joe Milton III.
4: Again, Fridays in September, we will be out at DraftKings Sportsbook at TPC Scottsdale. We're going to do a special college football hour, an Arizona college football hour with Charlie Regal. It's powered by Crest Insurance. And then, of course, we're doing the Friday football lock-in, which you'll hear a lot about. As you can win some of my cash, the $250 cash board that we'll have, the weekend lock. So it'll be Fridays 1-4 over at DraftKings Sportsbook at TPC Scottsdale. So looking forward to that. Michelob Ultra jumping on board with that promotion as well. So ASU's they're going to travel more than 3 times the miles of some Big 12 teams this season. Now, Ole Miss has filed a lawsuit against 2 players who transferred to LSU in the college football playoff expansion fight between the Big 10 and the SEC is headed into December with no agreement in sight. We're going to break down some college football stories that we got to share next. It's Rocco Minucci live from Wright Toyota.
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0: From Right Toyota, right on the corner, right on the price. 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
1: All right, Kenny Dillingham's team is going to travel more than three times the miles than some of the other teams in the Big 12 this season. It's just scheduling. They got Texas A&M in week two. Then they fly to London to play Kansas in week three. They have road games at Texas Tech, BYU, and UCF. Of course, that's University of Central Florida. And that's a grind before the season even gets really going.
2: Wow. So it's a lot of miles, man.
1: So here's the angle. If ASU comes out of that Texas A&M game with a win, you know, that season narrative will completely flip.
2: Absolutely.
1: Right? Now, if they lose, then the excuses are going to be built in before September even ends. As you know, that's what people are going to think.
3: Yeah, but I think you can recover. A&M's one of the top teams in the nation. I mean, they've got a lot of dudes coming back. So, I mean, if you were to lose that game, you can recover. I mean, you look at ASU, to get into that playoff format, obviously, is to win the Big 12 championship. You lose to A&M, you got a chance. Say Texas Tech will be extremely difficult. I think the early schedule, the two most difficult teams that this ASU team's going to have to take on early in the season is going to be A&M and Texas Tech. Obviously, Texas schools, the kind of money they've spent for the talent, NIL talent for linemen, and mostly for offensive linemen for both schools. Kansas is a much improved team, so the travel, getting there a few days ahead of time, acclimate to the time change. I believe it's 8 hours, 9 hours ahead that they have to acclimate to. So, yeah, they're going to have some tests after Morgan State. You know, from there on out, there's not going to be any weak sister that they're going to have to take on and prove that they can have a chance of winning that Big 12 championships.
1: Ole Miss filed a lawsuit against a couple of players who transferred to LSU saying they didn't comply with their financial deal agreements. That's the portal at its ugliest, I guess, as a school suing kids because they left and took money. The school felt it was owed. So this is future college football when the NIL money is real, the contracts are real, the buyouts become legal disputes. And Ole Miss isn't wrong to protect their investment, but it also highlights basically how much this has become about money, not football.
3: Well, and and basically Lane Kiffin, you can say poached him, recruited, whatever. But the one kid, he just accepted it was like a $200,000 raise, and then the next week he left. Now, whether he got the money or not, to your point, they're under contract. So they're suing those kids to say, look, either you give us the money back, either they might have, what it sounds like to me, they might have paid him forward for this year, and that they transferred, double dipping, getting NIL money at LSU, and then taking their money from Ole Miss. They're saying wrong. You can leave, give the money back. If not, we're going to sue you, take you to court until we get the money back because you knew you accepted that money. It sounds like the recruiting process, from what I read, the recruiting process was already in place, and they left, and so they're trying to have a windfall situation or double dip from both campuses.
1: University of Colorado, their athletic department's Buff Club, had a record for their fundraising year, generating over close to $38 million in gifts and commitments. That's the strongest fundraising they've ever had on record, even more so when, if you remember when Prime Time was there,
3: take over.
1: Everybody was writing checks. But it's huge.
3: Yeah.
1: Huge. I guess Derek White, the guard for the Celtics, him and his wife made a $2 million commitment. That I'm sure that helped a little bit. So,
3: what's the video? Denver's is a wealthy city. It used to be known like that Cherry Creek area. It used to be big oil money for years and years. The high-tech industry has made big inroads there in Denver. So the alumni, the money is there, just a matter of getting it back to where it was. And Primetime just said, hey, look, or Prime said, look, if we're going to compete with the Joneses, we need that money to go compete with the Joneses. So they stepped up. It's not as if they didn't have the money. I think last year when his son left his rookie year at the Cleveland Browns, it fell off. So he made the plea, and he made that plea say, I'm going to stay. He wasn't going to go anywhere. He wanted to make sure everybody realized, I'm staying. So if I'm going to commit to you, I need your commitment because here's the facts about trying to get these outstanding players to play and hopefully turn things around to where it was his very first year when Shadur and Hunter were, their junior year or sophomore years – and they left that following year. So his plea is there's a wealthy community, wealthy alumni there.
1: So the Big Ten wants 24 teams with automatic qualifiers. Now the ACC, they want 16. ESPN, of course, owns the media rights. They're the ones that have the leverage. So this fight's going to go into December. You know, we've had Paterno on. We've had some other people on that have thought that this would maybe get settled in September, but that's not going to be the case now. So this fight's going to go into December. Nobody's happy about it. So what this means is some school is going to get screwed out of the playoff because the conferences can't agree. And when that happens, the narrative for the entire season just changes. You know, we already bitched about the BCS, and we bitched about the AP and the UPI. And all. I don't know what the right system is anymore.
3: Well, we finally got our four-team playoff. You know, you're talking about the BCS.
1: Yep.
3: Got the four-team playoff. Before, it was just the top two teams. So we get a playoff, and we expand it to 8, and then we expand it to 12. I don't know what the number is. I would be happy with 16. I think 12
1: That'd
3: or 16.
1: 16. 12 or 16. Yeah, either 12 or 16.
3: Either one.
1: 24 wouldn't be too bad. I just wonder if it would dilute the regular season at all. Are we going to see Texas scheduling Ohio State? You know, are we going to see that? I mean, teams. You know, we're seeing these incredible early games that are not conference games. I mean, come on, Ohio State, Texas.
3: Well, if you're gonna lose the big boy ball, you lose early. You have a chance to recover. So, if Texas, like last year, Texas lost to Ohio State,
1: but why even schedule that?
3: Well, because you got to have some
1: if
3: kind
1: not,
3: of.
1: If you're in the Big Ten or if you're in the SEC, you're already fighting every week.
3: Yeah,
1: with great teams.
3: They're looking at their power index, Rock. Their power rankings that they're going to have when they come to rankings. Who is your non-conference? I mean, that's the biggest gripe that LSU is now saying. Hey, look, ASU, we got to cut you out because we got to go get another conference game. So they're all having 9 conference games. If you have a non-conference, that is like Ohio State, or if you're in the Big 12, you get A&M like ASU, or something like that, and you win.
1: If
3: you lose early in the season, if ASU loses early to A&M, then they have a chance to recoup with some of the other teams they're playing. So it's all about the power index.
1: I understand that, but if you are an SEC school, Why would you schedule a non-conference team against a team you could lose to in the Big Ten or the Big 12?
3: I think if
1: you're playing 9 conference SEC conference games, that's enough clout to get you in the playoff.
3: You would think, but
1: if you're on the table.
3: Well, for example, if there's 6, say it goes to 16, and LSU they play, let's just say they play Notre Dame non-conference. Let's say they, for example, and they lose a close game. Plus, they play their non-conference games. Let's say they lose 3 non-conference, 3 conference games, and it comes down to, okay, who'd you beat outside your conference? Who'd you lose to? How much did you lose by? So they'll look at that factor going, hey, look, Georgia, you guys played Arizona State, and you lost by 21 points. And here you are on the bubble. So who would they pick? They'd probably take LSU because they barely lost Notre Dame. Versus taking Georgia. Georgia's on the bubble, who got smoked by ASU. So that those non-conference matters, and that's one of the things they talked about is going after 1 or 2 non-conference teams that are pretty solid in order for you and that team not to have any question marks if you're going to be on the bubble. I think it's relevant. The thing they want to get away from is with, I don't know, the Alabamas taking on Samford State, the 9th game of the year, the 10th game of the year, as basically nothing more than a scrimmage. So that's why they're going to the 9 conference games, and if they're going to have non-conference games, they want at least 1 or 2 of them that got a little bit of merit for them. So you come down to the end, they're going to say, who'd you play in the non-conference? We played Ohio State, we barely lost. Okay, and then they lost to ASU by 20. That stuff's going to matter, Rock. I mean, that's going to matter when they come down to the final rankings. Now, if they get to 24,
1: I doubt
3: it. May not.
1: Maybe at 24, but I just look at this and I'm like, why would I schedule a Big Ten team or a Big 12 team, knowing that there could be that possibility of us losing?
3: Well,
1: if I'm an SEC AD.
3: Well, here to that point,
1: why would you do that? You're already playing 9.
3: Yeah, and that's one reason why LSU Cut ASU out.
1: Yeah.
3: It was on the road.
1: If you lose ASU, it's going to hurt you.
3: Yeah. It's,
1: oh, man, they lost to Arizona State early on. And you can't lose to Arizona State.
3: Here's
1: Big
3: the key.
1: 12.
3: The other side, if ASU would have beat LSU here, if they'd have played them, I mean, that's huge.
1: Straight
3: for
1: ASU.
3: Yeah. So it could go both ways. But if you get to 24, I think it's you could play. You could have the tough non-conference teams and still sneak in the back door in team of 24. And the other thing you mentioned the other day, be very curious to see if they play the if they go down the play-in format, which is being bantered around, if you have 16 teams. So if the top, the last four have some kind of a play-in format to justify, or let's just say in the play-in you have 20 teams, those four will be the mix of the 14 or the 12th through the 16.
1: Tarleton State,
3: yeah, Texas.
1: Stephenville or Texas somewhere.
3: Yeah.
1: I guess it's outside of Fort Worth. So 6 years ago, they were Division II.
3: Mm-hmm.
1: Today, they are knocking on the FBS door, and they want in. Their AD came from West Virginia and Texas Tech, and he is saying they're ready to go D1, you know, the real D1. You know,
3: I remember Jonathan Beasley, who played at K-State quarterback at Cactus. He was the offensive coordinator at Tarleton State for a few years. And he used to call me about quarterbacks here in the Valley. And he said about 4 years ago, he said, our goal is to be FCS.
1: FCS,
3: within
1: yeah.
3: like 5 years. So that's the realm if they're looking to make that move.
1: It's
3: in
1: the
3: FCS.
1: Only way you're going to get any NIL or you know, be part of the portal. You're not going to transfer to Tarleton State. Only thing I know about Tarleton State is they used to play GCU basketball, right?
3: Tarleton.
1: All right, Suns owner Matt Ishbia is facing some major financial questions after a huge drop in his UWM stock. It's a mortgage company. So what the new financing deal means and why the Suns are now part of the conversation. We'll get into that next. It's Rock of the Nooch. Out here, Right Toyota here on ESPN Radio 61.
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0: Friday. And the guys are live from Right Toyota. 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
1: All right, hope you have a great Friday afternoon. 3 o'clock from Right Toyota. Rocker Manouche with you. As the Cardinals get a win last night. As their offense looked good. They started off quick. Jacoby Brissett completed all five of his passes for 44 yards. Got a touchdown in that first quarter series. And some really good passes. The touchdown to Marvin Harrison Jr. on the crossing route in the end zone for the TD. And Coach LaFleur, after the game, told the reporters, he said, save those for September, dude, when he was discussing that touchdown and the offense's overall performance. But overall, two straight weeks, I think most of us are pretty happy with what we've seen. And you hope that if this team's going to have any success, they're going to have to score a lot of points, because this defense is, at least right now, doesn't look quite up to speed as the offense does.
2: It's interesting how the usually it's the defenses are ahead of the offenses in the preseason, and it's the Cardinals' offense is way ahead of the defense. You know, you look at this offense, no turnovers, no interceptions, the flow with the new offense, you can really tell it's Sean McVay all over it. Even watching the Las Vegas Raiders, I mean, Clint Kubiak, he's also from the Sean McVay school of offense, the bootlegs, the waggles, the crossing routes. Very similar offenses we saw, but both very organized. Not a lot of mistakes. We saw a couple of procedure calls. But one thing you really noticed from the Raiders and from the Cardinals, securing the ball, taking care of the ball, not throwing into coverage. To your point, I was very impressed with Jacoby Brissett. Threw the ball well. Good decisions, had a lot of zip on it. Gardner Minshew, 14 for 16, knew exactly where to go with the ball. He really only threw one away, and I think he had another one dropped. But he had the two touchdown passes, real nice back shoulder throws in the back of the end zone to Brooks for those two catches, which really, you're watching Jalen Brooks, this guy in his fourth year, a savvy receiver, a veteran wide receiver, those two hooked up. So you just watch the passing game and the running game. They were at 5.3 yards on average. Algier ran well. You saw Love run very, very well.
1: Yeah, he had 14 touches.
2: Yeah, he had 14 touches total. So that
1: seems like a lot for a preseason game.
2: Well, three catches and 11 rushes. I think they really wanted to showcase him and really want him to get used to, hey, let's put you as close to a real game as possible. Now, with a little bit of a tweaked ankle, I don't know if he plays much against the Cowboys. They might say, hey, look, we've seen enough. We might have him play a little bit with the first teamers next week, and they'll go from there. But I was impressed with Algier as well, too, how well he ran the ball. Just overall, they look very organized. But the last 2 weeks, this defense, they're going to have to really focus on pressuring the quarterback. You know, run stoppage, I think they only gave up about 4.5 yards per carry as far as run stoppage was concerned. Run defense wasn't that bad, just over 5 yards, which is about what you're going to see in a preseason game. But they're going to have to learn how to put pressure. I mean, whether Josh Sweat's on this team or not, they're going to have to figure it out. And hopefully, they got to hope that Josh Sweat stays on this team and is ready to go that opening game, because if not, it's going to be first one to 42 wins if the Cardinals are going to win any games this year.
1: You know, this defense, you know, I know it's preseason, and I think it was like just about close to 5.5 yards per carry is what the Raiders ground game had on
2: Correct.
1: This defense. And, you know, and there was some pretty bad tackling too. But it is preseason, but the unit is living up to some low expectations. Many had Coach Rallis, you know, I mean, he's running the show. Again, right? And he was one of the guys that you didn't think was going to be back.
2: Yeah, we all thought he was gone.
1: I mean, of all coaches,
2: yeah,
1: the defense was pretty bad last year.
2: Especially the last five or six games, they were horrible.
1: Nick gets to keep his job running the show, and there was limited upgrades as a whole for this team. You know, you're banking on Walter Nolan, and of course, he looked great last night. He had a sack. But come on.
2: Yeah, I don't think Robinson played like Demaryius Robinson. I don't think he played. I don't see. I mean, I looked. I didn't see. I mean, you had a lot of guys. And Zaven Collins was, he had a decent game. He was all over the place. But after the first or second series, those guys came out. But it's going to have to be for Jacoby Brissett to stay healthy. You got to feel pretty good about Gardner Minshew picking up this offense pretty good, that he'll be the guy that'll step in. But if this thing gets way out of hand and you're 2-10 after 12 games or 2-9 after 11 games, I think at that point that's where you got to make the move for putting the young guy in. That's where you go, okay, Carson, we're going to start you. Why not? Matter of fact, I watched this Raiders team yesterday, and yeah, you saw Kirk Cousins take him right down the field for his one series. But if this Raiders team starts to wane and falter, why not put Mendoza in? And I thought the kid looked pretty good. He showed a lot of poise, got a stronger arm.

0: those guys came out. But it's going to have to be for Jacoby Brissett to stay healthy. You got to feel pretty good about Gardner Minshew picking up this offense pretty good, that he'll be the guy that'll step in. But if this thing gets way out of hand and you're 2-10 after 12 games or 2-9 after 11 games, I think at that point that's where you got to make the move for putting the young guy in. That's where you go, okay, Carson, we're going to start you. Why not? Matter of fact, I watched this Raiders team yesterday, and yeah, you saw Kirk Cousins take him right down the field for his one series. But if this Raiders team starts to wane and falter, why not put Mendoza in? And I thought the kid looked pretty good. He showed a lot of poise, got a stronger arm. He zipped a couple in there than I thought he had. He moved. He still doesn't move real well. It's kind of clunky the way he moves around. But they're going to pretty much keep him as a pocket guy. I would have no problem because of their defense. I mean, their defense looked as bad as the Cardinals or even worse than the Cardinals' defense. You might consider playing that young man if they really, if Kirk Cousins can't get it done within the first five or six games.
1: What, Minuch, put your coaching hat on, but how can they improve? Maybe this is just a part of football, and it just seems like the Cardinals, I don't have a stat in front of me, but if you go back to past 10 years, I want to say that maybe this team has led the league or is in the top five of false starts. You know, it seems to be continue to be an issue for this offense. It doesn't matter who the offensive coordinator is.
0: Well, it was death for the Gannon era, and then I think before that it was for
1: Kingsbury too.
0: Yeah. Well, Kingsbury, yeah, there's really no excuse for that.
1: Kingsbury's thing, they couldn't score in the first quarter.
0: Well, and Kingsbury's offense had a lot of movement. So a lot of motion, a lot of movement, a lot of shifting.
1: But it's going to ruin. I mean, you got all these guys in there. You got a better offense right now than they've ever had in quite some time. It's going to ruin the momentum.
0: Yeah, it does. And I think that's the thing Mike LaFleur was frustrated with. He said, hey, look, there's a couple times there we had some great plays, and we had the right tackle move. Matter of fact, Rock, there was like three or four times the left tackle moved early, but they didn't call it. So there probably been another couple of procedure calls. But that is one of the biggest nemesis when you have a nice drive going and somebody moves early and you go from third and one, all of a sudden you go to third and six with the 5-yard penalty. That changes the play completely. I mean, third and one, you get a running back like Algier in there that can push the pile. Even Jeremiah Love, that changes the complexion. Or if you're second down and three, you had 7 yards on the first down, you move, all of a sudden you're down second and eight. So it negates the gain you had. So those are some things you got to clean up. And I'm sitting there watching this game to your point and going, well, fortunately these are happening in preseason. They can clean that up. And one of them was on Marv Jr. He moved a little early. But then again, those guys getting out there, getting used to the cadence. You saw a couple times, I think Gardner Minshew did a great job of coming up and going kill, kill, kill. And when he does that, he goes to the second play called the huddle, and they did fairly well with that. So I was impressed with the way Minshew ran the offense and how he handled a lot of the audibling that they did with that second unit.
1: So the worst thing to come out of in last night was seeing Chase Bisantis go down with that left knee injury. He was carted off after he had been in the medical tent, and LaFleur told reporters post-game that the injury was not good. Of course, he's the second-rounder, that's just unfortunate. I mean, what a blow for a rookie and an offensive line as a whole. I mean, there's a lot of talk that he was really competing hard against Isaiah Adams, this isn't good.
0: You see LaFleur walking out there to read his lips as he's walking out there to Bisantis? So he's walking out there, and he's like looking up, going, "You got to be freaking kidding me!" Like, you know, here you're your second pick, one of the top linemen in the nation, fighting for a job. He just looked in the air, and you could see mumbled a couple things like, "You got to be freaking kidding me!" And it's unfortunate because this kid, from all indications at camp, we catch up with Tyler Drake every week for the Arizona Sports, and they say, "Hey, this kid was really pushing Adams, who's what in his third year now, Isaiah Adams." And you just hate to see anybody get hurt, especially one of your top picks, who's really been doing a very good job for a rookie after just 3 short weeks in training camp.
1: Hey, starting September 11th, we will be live at DraftKings Sportsbook.

0: 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It's Rock's Cash. Yeah, it's my cash. And we'll also do a call-in as well. But it should be a lot of fun. And if I win, you know, it's a small if, but if you know I win, I win. I'll just carry over that $100.
1: Look at you. Wow.
0: So just keep carrying over. So it could be a couple weeks where, you know, it's $300, $400, you know, it just keeps getting up there. So it should be a lot of fun. I teased last segment about Matt Ishbia and what's going on with him and the financial story. We will get into that next, and then Mark May at 3:30. It's Rocket Minuch out here, right Toyota here on ESPN Radio 620.
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0: Friday, and the guys are live from Right Toyota. 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Now back to the guys on ESPN 620.
1: All right, Mark May will join us here in about 15 minutes. Some financial pressure surrounding Suns owner Matt Ishbia is getting some attention today. Shares of UWM Holdings, which is a mortgage company that he controls, has fallen about 49% after the company suspended its quarterly dividend and entered into a new financial agreement with this company called Oak Tree Capital Management. Now, Ishbia reportedly addressed employees and clients today with what was described as a pep talk, trying to reassure them about the company's stability. And the story has also hit the Suns' connection. Court findings indicate that the franchise lost money during his first season as the controlling owner, despite being profitable before his purchase. Now, Bloomberg is reporting that the future Suns dividends and distributions and even potential proceeds in the bankruptcy have been pledged as collateral for a J.B. Morgan loan. So the key point here is there's no indication that the Suns themselves are in any immediate financial trouble. But Ishbia's business finances and the way some of his assets are being used as collateral are now getting much more scrutiny. So this is a stay tuned story.
2: Wow.
1: I don't think it's going to affect him per se. If it is, he bought the team for $4 billion. He could sell it tomorrow for $6 billion. Just like the Lakers were bought for $10 million a year ago, and they just sold for $12.5 billion. Not that he's going to do that.
3: You know, you think about that. You look at all the money he lost. It was like $603.2 million loss. And you know, I don't understand all these hedge bets, these hedge funds and all that. And he basically was looking at that he was anticipating a real estate investment trust called Two Harbors Investment Corporation, that he put all that money against it. And he was betting that the interest rates would fall, and they didn't. So he lost that $603.2 million derivative loss. And when that $1.3 billion deal collapsed, UMW was left heavily overhedged. So they're saying he lost over $3 billion of personal net worth. So eventually, you wonder how those business losses, personal business losses, and he's got that the Suns in a separate LLC, I'm sure, but how does that affect overall? And to your point, I don't think that's going to affect the Suns per se, but if all of a sudden you get a Chapter 11 going, you're reorganizing, and if push came to shove, if all of a sudden Matt Ishbia goes, you know what, it's going to be hard for me to meet payroll, or whatever those funds are that he taps into, and they try to tap into the funds separately with their own LLCs, and I think that, yeah, if he had to sell it for, you know, $5 billion or put it on the marketplace, or he could sell shares of the Suns to make himself whole with any kind of issues he might have with the Phoenix Suns. But Matt Ishbia has lost a ton of money, and I don't care if billionaire or not, you lose $603.2 million, and it affects $3 billion of your own personal money and your assets in the company. That's a huge loss. And so he hedged on a bet that would interest rates would drop. They did. They were raised. And there you go. He's in a financial crisis, but he's in a financial ruin that could eventually affect the Phoenix Suns. These numbers, Rock, are just, they blow me away, the kind of money that they're talking about.
1: Yeah, it's gigantic money. It's huge.
3: But I think I imagine that, you know, the NBA, Adam Silver and his people are giving a heads up that, hey, they're monitoring. They probably called Matt Ishbia and said, all right, Matt, what does this mean as far as the team? I'm sure he's assured him, and as you mentioned, the folks of the Suns, his mortgage company, whatever, hey, folks, this is a little hiccup. We can recover. We can make the money back. There's some things we're going to do. That's a huge hit. When you say, 49% of his market share fell because they hedged the wrong way, that's an effect that does affect your bottom dollar. Bottom line, personal worth, $3 billion? He's probably worth, who knows what he's worth.
1: He's a billionaire.
3: Right? Well, I know, but if he's worth $25 billion or whatever it is, the $3 billion, as long as it doesn't affect the Suns and the Mercury, they'll get something figured out.
1: Arizona Rattlers
3: championship game Sunday down in Tucson, indoor football league. Haven't heard much.
1: They played this year.
3: Yeah, they did. Believe it or not.
1: And now here they are. Going to be down at the Tucson Convention Center for their third IFL championship.
3: Yeah. I think they're taking on Green Bay Blizzard. The Green Bay Blizzard. Yeah, the Blizzard have been around for many years as an indoor football league when the Rattlers were the arena football league for many, many years.
1: AFL.
3: So, yeah, they're going to be down there in Tucson.
1: I feel bad. We used to really talk about them quite a bit. Coach Guy would come on our show every week, and, he could win a sixth title.
3: Yeah, I could.
1: On Sunday. I mean, that says a lot.
3: It's a fun indoor game. I mean, folks going down there out to Glendale, they moved their home from the old arena out there.
1: America West.
3: I think they don't get quite the crowd, but those that are true Rattler fans have been going out there and watching them. One of my quarterback, Dalton Snead, won back-to-back championships with the Arizona Rattlers in one last year, and it's a fun game. A lot of guys that are hanging on or maybe get one last shot, go play in the indoor league. But, hey, best of luck to the Rattlers coming up here Sunday against the Green Bay Blizzard. What an appropriate name for the Green Bay team.
1: So Arizona State, their football team, they didn't practice today up at Camp T. Instead, they just did a walkthrough. So tomorrow will be the annual scrimmage. It starts at 9 o'clock. If you haven't been there, it's such a cool place. It's about 17 miles outside of Payson. They used to get around 3,000 people to these scrimmages. And the weather, I mean, it's about 65 degrees up there right now.
3: Yes.
1: So that's pretty cool. That's pretty cool.
3: And
1: I still know if a big storm hits.
3: Coach D was on last night promoting it. He said if we can get 3,000 to 4,000 people up here, now they've got they finally have had buses that they're going to bus them up and back. Because, as you know, when you go up there, if you don't get there, like, early in the morning for the scrimmage to find a parking spot or park over at the hotel that you could park at the hotel. If you know somebody, you can park there. They're real strict about that now. But in this walk down the dirt road to Camp T, they got the nice outdoor field. They got the turf, and they got people all the way around. They've had pretty good crowds out there for the practices for the last couple of days. So a little walk through today, a little scrimmage. We'll try to catch up with Jeff Van Rapphorst next week. Jeff will be up there watching who the quarterback's going to be, a little quarterback competition. Mikey Keene, the young man out of Chandler, who went to Fresno State, then went to Michigan, and now is
1: at Michigan?
3: He was at Michigan last year. Yeah, he was there last year for 1 year. And so he's vying for that starting job. So they will actually scrimmage. Now, I don't know if they're going to go full tackle or thud. With the limited amount of numbers, they only have 105 players. It'll be ones versus twos, twos versus ones. But just a lot of fun to go up there and watch and see all the Sun Devil faithful up there, hoping for a team to come out of the chute. And you mentioned early, they better be ready. Second game of the year. Got to go to College Station, take on Texas A&M.
1: You bring up Michigan and their new head coach, Kyle Whittingham. Great guy. He's mm-hmm. getting a lot of attention on how he is talking about the Ohio State rivalry. He said that he doesn't need to hate Ohio State to understand how important the game is. I guess some fans have questioned whether he truly understood the rivalry. And he clarified that beating the Buckeyes is consistently emphasized within his program now, even though practice in a weight room and all that. But he just doesn't say hate, doesn't use the word hate, and it's driving some people nuts because he doesn't hate
3: them. Well, the term hate, you could say dislike, I'm not fond of, I understand the rivalry, I get it, trust me. With him coming in, with Kyle coming in there, he's not going to blow off this rivalry. He knows that's front and center. Just ask John Cooper about that.
1: Yeah.
3: Go from ASU, he went from Tulsa to ASU to go back to Ohio State when he took over that Ohio State job. And I don't know if he ever beat Michigan at all his days. He went to a couple Rose Bowls, even though he lost to Michigan.
1: So Kyle's main message is, would we have a better chance to win if I hated him? So he doesn't believe a personal hatred is necessary.
3: Did John Harbaugh ever use the term, I hate Ohio State, when he was at Michigan?
1: Doubt it.
3: I mean, he never did.
1: Michigan's in trouble, no matter what.
3: You know,
1: the whole university's all messed up.
3: Well, they are, but they got a hell of a coach. And I think
1: he's a great coach. That came out of nowhere.
3: What a great get that was for Michigan.
1: He can clean the program up.
3: He sure can.
1: All right, staying with college football and coaches, the carousel is about to spin again. We're going to catch up with Mark May, talk about some of these coaches that are living on borrowed time, like Bill Belichick. He's on the hot seat
3: you
1: already.
3: Think so,
1: North
3: Rod?
1: Carolina, yeah. Oh. Plus, which rookie NFL quarterback does Mark feel is actually ready to win in September? So we'll catch up with Mark right after this this sports update.
2: 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I'm Matt Lazarus. The Cardinals picked up their first preseason win last night, beating the Raiders 27-14 as the offense looked to be in mid-season form. The victory did come at a cost, however, as second-round rookie guard Chase Bisantis went down with what head coach Mike LaFleur described as a long-term injury, likely ending his rookie season before it ever really started. And in the MLB, the D-backs are in Atlanta tonight for the start of a three-game weekend set against the Braves. First pitch from Truist Park is set for 4:15, and you can catch all of that action on 98.7 FM. 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

0: Now to talk everything football is two-time Super Bowl champion, a member of the famed Washington Redskins Hogs offensive line, 1981 first-round pick, earned All-American honors at Pitt, and a member of the College Football Hall of Fame, football analyst and commentator Mark May, now on ESPN 620.
1: All right, Mark May joins us to talk everything football. We're going to start with some college with him as CFP expansion continues to be a story with the Big Ten wanting 24 teams with auto qualifiers. The SEC wants 16. Of course, his old employer, ESPN, who owns the media rights, you know, they want it a certain way. How does Mark May want to see it go down? How does he want to see the playoff?
2: Craig Fooey, you guys. Coach Fooey wants like 50 teams in. He wants like jumping up and down for 12. Yeah, expand it again, expand it again. It's like, no. The deal is Fox wants to have more games because Fox really can't get enough teams in the Big Ten in. And the SEC is controlled by ESPN. We know that. And they're going to get those bids that are in. That's going to be a major argument. And they're going to fight this down to the tooth and nail right down to the end. And I think they're going to end up expanding it. But I just don't know how much and how far. But something's got to be done because they enjoyed what happened this last year. The fans enjoyed the expansion. And I think the networks did, too, because of the ratings. So they're going to figure it out.
3: Mark, did you see the other day, Rock, the potential play-in? The last four teams, if they were 16, I mean, what's next? I mean, what do you feel is the proper number and the proper way?
2: I think 12 was great. I think the way that it fanned out with 12, it's great. I know there's always going to be somebody. If you go to 16, guess what? 17 is going to be complaining that they should have gotten in. If you go to 24, 25 is going to be complaining because they didn't get in. It's never going to change. So the bottom line is, I thought it was great because if you continue to expand this, what's going to happen to the regular bowl system? Because right now it's teetering. So basically teams that are left out of going to the playoffs that deserve to go to a decent bowl game, they're not going to go to a bowl game. So that's an experience that most of the players love because most of the players aren't going to the next level of football.
3: So the other side, Rock and I are talking about, you know, if this thing does get expanded to 24, why play the tough non-conference games?
1: Like Ohio State, Texas, that wouldn't happen.
3: Why play them if you're going to have a little more wiggle room versus a 16 playoff team?
2: They're going to be extinct as a Yugo. And nobody's going to want to be playing tough games anymore. It's going to be, give me the layups, because they're all going to sit there. Because every coach is going to complain to their athletic director, I want the layups. You're not making it easy for me to get to the playoff. That's going to be what's going to happen, because if I'm a coach, I'd say the same thing. Why play tough non-conference games where that could knock you out of the playoffs? Hey, it's great for the fans. It's great for the TV and the network. Everybody wants to see those big non-conference games. But at the end of the season, if that game costs you getting into the playoff, you'd probably rather play a James Madison or a Northwest Louisiana Tech.
3: Or Samford State, Alabama, going down that road. So right now, it does make, with the 12 teams, it does make a difference. But the more you expand, why do it is what you're trying to say.
2: Absolutely. And the other thing is championship games, they're also going to be extinct. So we're going through a system right now that almost every year something is changing. And I think sometimes you got to put the brakes on and just say, let's just finish this out for a while and see where it goes, and then let's go from there. Why do you have to do everything every year? It's got to change every year. And it's just, you know, it's getting to a point now where you watch, if it ever goes to 24, I guarantee you within 12 months, there'll be coaches screaming to get it to 30.
3: So when Greg Sankey talks as the commissioner of the SEC about starting the Super Conference, you talked to a lot of college people, you talked to a lot of people around the nation, Mark. Is that closer? Is that sooner rather than later when you see this kind of rhetoric coming out on a consistent basis?
2: I don't think it's closer for Super Conferences, because I think it's going to be difficult. So who's going to draw the line on a Super Conference? Who's going to be the one person? We don't have a commissioner right now, and they never have had one, and they need to get one. They need to get a Nick Saban or somebody in place that says, wait a minute, this is the way it should be done. Because you're always going to have the haves and have-nots, but it's going to be bigger disparities between teams. Because if you're going to go to super conferences, what are you going to have? Two super conferences? Maybe three or four super conferences, and that's it? So I guess you're going to leave out, what are you going to leave out? Baylor, you're going to leave out Florida State, even though they've had a great tradition, but they've been terrible the last 5 or 6 years. How do you draw the line on who gets in and who gets out?
1: All right, I'm going to throw four coaches at you. Who's going to fall first? Fickell at Wisconsin, Norvell at Florida State, Beamer at South Carolina, or Belichick at North Carolina?
2: Fickell at Wisconsin, because right now he's teetering on the line if they don't get it done this year. And it doesn't look like they've got a good enough squad. The one thing about Wisconsin is I think they have a new athletic department, athletic director that's only been there a year or so, and they're not really supporting their team because Barry Alvarez retired. And the thing is, If you can't support your team, you can't put money into the program, you can't go out and buy players, you can't compete. And the last two or three years, Wisconsin hasn't been able to compete. But Bill Belichick, his deal, it's going to be he's going to leave when he wants to leave. You know, they're probably going to turn it around this year. I wouldn't be surprised if they made it to a bowl this year.
1: Okay.
3: So in Norvell, Florida State, the buyout was huge. I think that was one reason. But the kid Castellanos came in last year and kind of, saved him by the bell, did he not, down there at Florida State?
2: Definitely did, but I was at an event at a golf tournament in Orlando, and I was talking to one of the people that were on the board of directors at Florida State, and I asked him, I said, you know, is Mike on the hot seat? Is Norvell on the hot seat? He's like, no, we can't fire him. And I said, why not? He said, because it's too expensive to get rid of him.
1: Jeez. Hey, you think, Mark May joining us here on Rock and Mitch, do you feel that this transfer portal will finally stabilize, or you think it's just going to continue to get crazier?
2: It's going to continue to get crazier. It's when you go out there and look, every time if a coach leaves one program and goes to the next program, look at all the players that come along with him. Mysteriously, if you look at Matt Campbell at Penn State, he had what, 24 players leave Iowa State and go there and play quarterback Rocco Beck. Mm-hmm. So when coaches leave, they're taking their players. So you've got to have the transfer portal. That's the only way other teams can continue to compete, because they're not really bringing a lot of kids out of high school and developing them. You know, they're buying them and bringing them in, but a lot of these kids are sitting. And the issue, there are some teams out there, a lot of big-name teams, because I talked to some of their coordinators in the offseason, they're right now, even though they're one of the top dogs and preseason favorites, they have no depth because they had to play their starters so much money.
3: So the Save College Sports Act, Mark, you're dialing with a lot of these politicians back in D.C. Why did they put it off? Is there until September? They recessed. I thought everything was pretty much negotiated, that the House and then the Senate would vote off, and then Trump would sign off on it. What seems to be the hesitation, or seems to be negotiated, for them not to sign off on this?
2: You tell me what you can get agreement in Congress.
3: That's true.
2: Or the Senate, where you can get something across the finish line. You know, I sit there and look at these clowns. It's like, why do we continue to put the same people in office that do the same things? They just continue to want to stay in office. They don't get anything done. And it's just a crying shame. It's like, this was an easy thing to do. It was a simple thing for them to get together. You know, Tommy Tuberville and all those other people, they were right on board with it. They said, let's get this thing done. The president was there, let's get this done. They got it right out in front of them. They didn't get it signed and get it done. It's like, you sit back and say, what do you guys do? Just go to cocktail parties all the time?
3: Yeah.
1: Hey, are you going to get on Mnuchin's bus? He's driving the Cardinals. Fan bus now.
2: I'm with you right now. They're the only 2-0 team in the National Football League. Hold your head high.
1: No. They lost. They lost last week.
3: They lost last week.
1: Don't give them more credit than they deserve.
2: But they scored 57 points in two games. They should have won the game last week, but they won the other night. But I'm looking at the
1: offense.
2: Cardinals, and I'm like, you know, everybody's on this bandwagon on the Cardinals. And I'm like, you know, the only good thing that I saw with the Cardinals is the running back, Jeremiah Love. And here's what you should do. The first preseason game he's in there, he had 14 touches. You know what you do with him? You wrap him in bubble wrap until September. Because kid only goes one speed, and that's full speed. So he's either going to or he's going to get a touchdown. That kid's magnificent. I like seeing the way that he runs. But the way that he runs isn't conducive to the National Football League for longevity. So what you've got to do with him, keep him out of the preseason until the regular season. He's done for the rest of the preseason. Well, you don't need to see any more.
3: So, Mark, with Besantis going down, he grabbed the back of his knee. That could be a PCL where that's located. To come back as an offensive lineman, whether it's ACL, MCL, or PCL, it could take a year. How difficult is that once you're back, you know, to move the feet and back and push and all the above?
2: It's tough. It took me over a year because I did my MCL and my LCL. Ooh. And it took me a year and 2 months to get back to 100%. Because the first thing that happened is once I got back and I started feeling good in the rehab and I started lifting, got my muscle definition back and I started feeling strong. Then as soon as I started jogging, everything was straight line. As soon as I started zigzagging and cutting, scar tissue started breaking off and popping, and there was some swelling, and they had to go back in and clean it out again and scope it. So back then they couldn't scope injuries like that, because anything that was a major injury, like an ACL or an LCL or PCL, they had to go in and they've got to slice you. Because if you're over like 225 pounds back in the day, they didn't want to use a scope because they weren't that convinced that a scope would hold up with bigger and heavier people. So they had to go in and slice you and give you that 8-inch scar in your knee.
3: You talked about this Besantis kid when after the draft coming out of A&M. Did you feel he had a legitimate shot to start over Adams? You felt that way?
2: Yeah, I thought he was a great run blocker, and if you draft a running back third in the draft and you got a guy that's a mauler at the line of scrimmage, take him and use him. He just had improving his pass protection. I thought he was doing a decent job getting to the second level. But here's the guy again. I don't know what it is with the Cardinals. They continue to get injuries of players, particularly in the trenches, every single year in every single camp.
1: All right, one story out there, it's called the Tom Brady Rule. And it broke today that there's, you know, the Tom Brady Rule is that broadcast restriction was created for him because he's a part owner of the Raiders. Now it applies to Troy Aikman, who's involved with the Dolphins GM and I guess some coach hires in the off season. What's your thoughts on these players or former players that are broadcasters that also are part owners? Think it's a conflict?
2: Yeah, it is a conflict because when I was at CBS and I was doing the NFL games, you would go in and talk to the coordinators and sit down with them face-to-face, talk to the players. You had access to practices where other parts of the media couldn't go out when you could go out. But if you were doing the national game, you had open access. So if you're an owner of a different team or if you've got investment in a different team, what if they're playing each other that week or the following week? I know they're trying to not schedule him with the Raiders,
3: sure.
2: But they're trying to schedule him different games. But if the Raiders start off and get hot, and they've got, and Fox has a game that's a 4 o'clock window and they want to put him there, are they going to have the number one team do that? That's going to be where the conflict of interest comes up and people are going to complain because the access that he's going to have to whoever they're playing isn't fair.
1: Jeez.
3: Well, it's insider information too, right, Mark? I mean,
2: absolutely.
3: You might have that. You know, you would pull them off so that nothing slips up. You know, you get preseason. I mean, you know, you're on a very successful Redskins team with Joe Gibbs. What was the mantra that you guys had in preseason that made you so successful that we're not seeing in preseason games today is a direct cause for unsuccess with a lot of these teams nowadays?
2: To try to lose every preseason game as possible? Because the years that we lost every preseason, we were 1-13 the 3 years we went to the Super Bowl in the preseason.
3: No
2: Think
3: kidding.
2: Think about that. And the years that we had successful years, like we were 3-1 or 4-0 in the preseason, we were terrible. It was one of those things where we were all looking around each other. We finally figured it out. It's like, you know, we really don't want to win these preseason games. If you want to put us in there and play, get us in and get us out.
1: Jeez.
3: So was that Gibbs' philosophy with you guys? Is just play everybody or don't play you guys as much? Because that was a unique philosophy back in the days, not to play at least a quarter, then a half, and then three quarters.
2: No, in the third game it was you basically play 2-2, the first two quarters and the first two series, and then you're done. And then the fourth game, you might play a series, but usually you won't. And if you were nicked up at all or had any type of injury, you're out. You weren't going to play at all. You know, even a minor injury, they didn't want that to get worse, so they basically yanked you out. And the theory we had in the beginning is like, when we were there, Joe Bugel was our offensive line coach. He was a head coach here when I came at the end of my career. And his philosophy was, we're going to win every game. We win everything. Guys, we go out there, it's going to make us win during the regular season because we're going to have a winning attitude because we want to win everything. As soon as we went undefeated in the preseason, we started off 0-5 our first season. It was like, maybe that's a mistake.
1: I'm so glad you guys just didn't go down that road. Oh, well, when I used to play, we had 3 days. Yeah, and all that other
3: BS. Just 2 days for six straight weeks. That's
1: Jeez.
3: All we had, you know.
1: Come
3: full,
1: on.
3: Full pads.
2: Remember, we had 3 days on Wednesdays because Wednesdays we'd come in and we'd have special teams in the morning, practice in the afternoon, scrimmage in the evening.
3: There you go. Yeah, real football. Yeah, real football.
2: That doesn't include the lifting that we had to do also every other day.
3: Oh, by the way.
2: Remember, our training camps were like 6 weeks in Carlisle, Pennsylvania. I spent a year of my life in Carlisle, Pennsylvania.
1: So
2: a year of my life in Carlisle, Pennsylvania.
3: Lucky you.
1: So let me ask you, Mark. So in 1989, I was an intern for the Indianapolis Colts. So I was at their training camp in Anderson, Indiana. And all I remember was I would check in the guys at, you know, I was doing PR and I would check in the guys for food or meals, right? And there was always like buckets of amino acids. And they would just come in and grab them. What was with the amino acids? I can't remember why.
2: I can't tell you this on the air, but when I first got into the league in the training room, there were buckets of something else in the training room my first 2 years in the NFL that I had never seen before in my life. And it was like, first time I asked this, what's that stuff over there? Because all the older guys were coming in and grabbing them.
3: Yeah.
2: And one of the trainers said, you probably don't want to start. Those things are not good for you. So
3: yeah,
2: I didn't touch any of those things.
3: We had a guy named, you remember Conrad Dobler? Connie was with us. Connie would just say, hey, if you need any help, come see me in my locker.
2: And it didn't matter back then because that was before league testing. It was like, guys were like doing that. And I'm like, So this is the NFL, huh? We didn't do this stuff in college. How did they be able to get across the line in the NFL? This has been major league, I guess.
3: And last
2: my third year in the league, they finally cut down on that.
3: And last but not least, if you had any kind of tendonitis, aches, or pains, they gave you this thing. This is going back to 1979-80, called butazolidine. And they would, the trainer said, well, don't tell anybody you're taking this because it's only approved for horses. And so we're using it.
2: How about the guys that were taking the DMSO or whatever that stuff
3: was
2: called? You could smell them a block away. It was
1: this is why. This is why all you guys are getting like you're, you know, we just you hear about Plank and all the surgeries he's had. You've had them. John Missler was in here the other day. He's had like 20 of them. You know, it's all that stuff you guys were taking, man. It wasn't the game itself. It was all those drugs.
2: The games weren't bad. The practices that were the worst thing about it.
3: Yes.
2: You know, we were hitting full pads, full goal every Wednesday and every Thursday.
3: Sure.
2: Fridays, it was shoulder pads and shorts. But it was full goal team practice, and Friday you just couldn't cut or tackle. And like now they go out and like
3: thud.
2: We used to call P&P on Fridays, push and pull. They do it every day.
1: That's awesome. Mark, have a great weekend. Thanks for your time today.
2: Hey, next week, the guys, go to the Cardinals. They're going to win next week, I guarantee
1: you. Yeah, take the over. Take the over. Yeah, that's good stuff. That's Mark May joining us. You can follow him on social, just Mark_May. The Super Bowl champion. Appreciate him taking some time with us today. 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
12: Interesting. I did think about that because I said, okay, we won this game, but, I mean, Kirk Cousins ain't play that much, and then Mendoza didn't play that much. So, yes, I understand that they had their full Monty in there. Then it'd be probably a different story, different scenario. And that's the thing we have to work on. We got to be able to play at that level of the best players that are coming out there, which would be the first teams for every team we're getting ready to play moving forward. We just got to be up there and be able to step up our game and play accordingly, no matter who's on the field. If they get that understanding, no matter who's on the field, I'm going to be dominant, then that's how you get the Tom Brady's with the Patriots and that era, and the Cowboys in their area, and the Steelers in their area. They don't care. They didn't care who was on the field. They just knew they was going to kick some butt.
1: 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All right, D-backs pregame is underway over at 98.7. 4:15 first pitch in Atlanta. They'll play again tomorrow, same time, first pitch at 4:15. And then Sunday, it's the early 10 o'clock game, 10:35, D-backs Braves on 98.7. We'll have some ESPN baseball on Sunday here on ESPN 620 at 3:30. The Mariners and the Astros. So that's what's on tap, brought to you by Bud Light, the official partner of Rocky Minucci, Jimmy B, and all five Twin Peaks. Twin Peaks, your ultimate sports lodge.
3: So got Fott and Sale going at it tonight. Maybe we see something like last Saturday with the Dodgers, Yamamoto and Fott. What a great pitcher's duel that was.
1: Yeah, it was. The outcome didn't come out right.
3: No, it didn't. Right. Unfortunately, it's
1: what was that, 2-1, 2-0?
3: 2-1. Yeah, and they left 15 runners on base. They were 2-for-16, that being the Diamondbacks, with runners in scoring position. I mean, give him credit. I mean, Brandon Fott, 7 starts. He could easily be 7-0, Rock, since he came back. He's 5-0. He had 2 no decisions coming in there. So this should be a good, well-pitched game. He's been throwing really well. Just a matter of, again, it's going to probably be that Achilles heel for the Diamondbacks. If they get runners in scoring position, they've got to really figure out a way to score. I think more hit and run, more moving guys over with bunts, be more selective. Torrey Lavelle talked about that. Said, look, we got to be more selective with runners in scoring position. We've got to be smart at the play, at the plate. And they were there for a while, about a 2 or 3 week span. They're one of the best in all of Major League Baseball as far as runners in scoring position. Then they get in this funk. But I really think the correlation is the bottom half of the order when you got your top half getting in scoring position. And thank God that Gabby Moreno is still hot, literally the leading hitter on this team, hitting 305 now. That's pretty much got him into games and kept them in games and moving them forward. So you get those runners on, especially a team like Atlanta and then Boston, you better take advantage of it.
1: So Arizona currently is third worst in Major League Baseball at stranding runners in scoring position. But if you look at the teams that are ahead of them that are the worst, they're pretty good teams. The Cubs, 4.16 runners left in scoring position per game. Brewers, 4.08. Diamondbacks, 3.78.
3: But the Cubs just score a lot more runs. Yeah. I mean, they're way out in front. They may strand a lot of runners. I mean, the Padres are one of the worst, too. All of a sudden, the Padres have won 7 out of 10, though, in the last 5. So that whole Cubs thing is they put so many runners on, especially during the year. Mm-hmm. And now they're like, their run differential is like, I want to say last time I looked, it was like 144 as far as run differential was concerned when you looked at these guys as far as a wild card. So you kind of go, okay, let's take a look at their run differential, how many runs they score. They're 111 in run differential, so they can afford to leave runners in scoring position. You look at the Padres, they're just plus one. The Phillies are minus one, and then the Diamondbacks are plus 11 in run differential. That's good because they had a couple high-scoring games. The nine-zip game the other day.
13: Colorado, yeah.
3: So that's a little deceiving, but the Diamondbacks have nothing to show for it. You leave 15 runners on Wednesday's game in that 6-4 loss, and then, what, 5 days earlier, you left another 15 on against the Dodgers. So it's an issue that they're going to have to get corrected if they want to make the wild card at the third wild card spot.
1: Just get in like they did and end up getting the World Series with the Rangers. I mean, geez, get in.
3: And you need a little help. Yeah. You know, I remember that year. And then last year, after trading away everybody, they had a chance to get in. Came to the last day where the Mets had to win a doubleheader. Well, they got beat in the first game. So I forget who was the one that ended up going. Might have been Cincinnati. They ended up going to the getting the third wild card spot. And the Diamondbacks were on the outside looking in.
1: Like we've said, 2 months ago, it's going to come down to the last series.
3: I love it.
1: San Diego. You know, everybody's saying that. I mean,
3: well, in the series before, it's the Rockies. So you would think you'd get some help there.
1: Well, you thought that this past week.
3: You sure did.
1: You lost the series 2-1.
3: But think about that. You got the Rockies, and then you got San Diego. So, hey, for Major League Baseball, what salary cap? What are you talking about? We got plenty of parity that's going on right now, Major League Baseball.
1: All right, Michael Bankston, appreciate him joining us today. We also want to thank Scott Spicer. He did a great job handicapping these games.
3: Sure it is.
1: This weekend. Some interesting angles. You can listen to that at the Arizona Sports app. And then, of course, Mark May. So we appreciate the guys joining us today. We'll do it again on Monday at 1 o'clock, and we'll be back here at Wright Toyota. Again, football season, the real stuff is coming up. Mondays will be at Beaks. Thursdays at a different Twin Peaks. DraftKings on Friday. So we got a great, great schedule ahead.
3: Can't wait.
1: The live remotes. 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Of course, Fan Pick'em will be back for like its 20th year. So we've been doing that for quite some time. So for Laz, great job this week. From Manooch, I'm Rock. Have a great weekend. Be safe.
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1: I'm Ed Benkin. The NFL has suspended Falcons edge rusher James Pierce Jr. for the first 8 games of the upcoming season. He was suspended for violating the league's personal conduct policy. This after being he was arrested on a domestic violence charge last February. Commanders defensive end linebacker Dorrance Armstrong has been suspended without pay for the season opener for violating the league's personal conduct policy. The Commanders opened in Philadelphia. Bills defensive tackle Bedarian Mathis has been suspended for the first 3 games of the season for violating the league's substance abuse policy. Meanwhile, the preseason continues tonight with 3 games just about set to get underway, one of them being the Jets and the Bucks. And according to the NFL Network's Mike Garofolo, quarterback Geno Smith will not play tonight for the Jets as he continues to deal with foot soreness. Meanwhile, Saints rookie receiver Jordan Tyson has been bothered by a right hamstring issue. Coach Kellen Moore says he may miss some time. To baseball, where the Cubs won again today, beating the Cardinals by a count of 3-0. Chicago now has won 9 of its last 11. The Cubs 10-3 in the month of August. A few games underway. Marlins and Reds, Red Sox and Pirates both scoreless. Bottom of the first, the White Sox lead the Tigers 1-0. Detroit now 2.5 games behind first place Chicago in the American League Central. Tonight in the WNBA, the Fever take on the Wings. It will feature a battle of two of the best in the league. Caitlin Clark averaging just under 22 per game for Indiana. For Dallas, Paige Beckers is averaging over 20 points per game. Also tonight, the Storm hosts the Fire. Basketball news, the Timberwolves have announced they will retire Kevin Garnett's jersey number. The ceremony will take place on February 28th when the T-Wolves host the Celtics.
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